for what he did on the cross. There's no one more deserving of the glory and the praise that we give him in the house this evening. Lord, we're so thankful for your grace and for your mercy, Lord. Lord, we love you this evening. Come on, church, just lift up your hands.

Amen. Come on, let's give God a hand clap of praise tonight. You know, that should be the prayer for every single one of us. Lord, be the center of our life. Be the center of our home. Be the center of our church. Be the center of everything that we are involved in, because without Him, we are nothing. Without Him, we have nothing. Without Him, we're going nowhere except backwards. But with Him at the center of everything, we know where we're going. We're heading to the right place. One more time, give God a hand clap of praise, please. Remain standing. We're going to go ahead and take up our tithes and the offerings, and so the ushers could go ahead and bring the boxes. Let me make a couple of quick announcements. We have a women's fall luncheon. It was supposed to be Saturday, September the 12th. But we have postponed it and moved it to the 26th. So it's later at the end of this month, September the 26th, which will be Saturday, 11 a.m. to 1 p.m. in the cafeteria on the second floor of the JSBC building. Please sign up, all you ladies, at the pastoral care station. And then, of course, want to remind everyone that Sunday, September the 13th, at the 6 o'clock p.m. service, we'll be having a live gospel music concert featuring Gold City Quartet. And of course, they'll be joined with our singers and musicians as well. Admission is free. We want to invite everyone to the service. Invite your friends, invite your neighbors, invite your family members, invite your strangers, invite everybody to come and be a part of this concert. It's free of charge, and we want to see you here. Of course, they'll be singing at the 10 a.m. service, but the concert will be 6 o'clock that evening. That's going to be September the 13th, which is Sunday. You don't want to miss it. Let's go to the Lord in prayer tonight. Father, we thank You for all that You have done for us. We ask that You would bless the giver, bless the offering, meet their needs, and meet the needs of the ministry. And we ask it in Jesus' name. Amen. March around this evening, please.

Thank you, Randy. Praise the Lord. We're beginning in chapter 4, verse 1 tonight, 1 John. Let me just say this real quick. I want to thank every one of you that helped us yesterday on the September Bible-thon, 36,000 Bibles. We appreciate it very much. Almost 32,000 are outreach, and we thank the Lord for that. We finished up Cameroon and somewhere else. I forget. And we're on Brazil. 70,000 Bibles for Brazil, and we got started on that. We'll hopefully finish that up next week. Also, Sunday night, when Dr. Watts ministered, and then we came to the altar call, and he began to share that the Lord had given him a word concerning healing for someone whose liver was calling, and we have gotten several testimonies of healing. Several testimonies of healing. Dr. Watts has posted some on his Instagram, and we'll be saying more about that. But I thank the Lord for that. I thank the Lord that he is healing the sick today. And I said it before, and I'm going to say it again. I believe leading up to the return of the Lord, we're going to see a mighty move of God in the realm of divine healing. I mean, miracles that will be straight out of the book of Acts. I believe that with all of my heart. Verse 1, chapter 4, beloved, believe not every spirit, but try the spirits, whether they are of God, because many false prophets are gone out into the world. Father, we come before you in the name of your Son, Jesus. We commit this service into your hands. We depend upon the unction and the leading and the guidance of the Holy Spirit. Anoint me to teach and anoint these your people to receive. Let the word be a word of truth and a word of hope, a word of life, a word of encouragement, and a word of instruction. And we give you all the praise and glory. And everybody said, amen and amen. From the beginning of creation, Satan has attempted to infiltrate the work of God, to bring in false apostles, false teachers, false messages. It began in Genesis 3 when we see the devil as he spoke to Eve through the serpent, and he contradicted or twisted the words of the Lord that he had given to Adam and Eve. And we see today in the culture that we live in today and with mass media, the technology that we have, the influx of false teaching, false prophets, false apostles is even much more greater today than it was even then. And it will get even worse the closer we get to the coming of the Lord. And Satan uses false teaching, false doctrine to steer the church and Christians away from what is truth, to get them on a wrong path to where they think they're following Christ, but actually they're following another Jesus, another gospel that is empowered by another spirit. That's what the Word of God says. Now he begins, he says, beloved. I want you to notice that term, because 1 John, the whole book, is very interesting. The theme, really, of the whole book of 1 John is John's rebuke of false teachers and false prophets. Namely, as we've been bringing out to you, he was addressing the problem of Gnosticism, Gnostics, these people that claimed to have a higher knowledge. They did not believe that Christ was the Messiah. They did not believe in the incarnation. And this teaching was infiltrating the church. But at the same time, in this great book of 1 John, he deals with love. And when we read here, beloved, that beginning statement, that word, that is a word of love. That is a word that lets us know who we are in Christ Jesus. Now, I want to just say this. I brought this out Sunday morning, but I want to bring it out again. You are loved. I made this statement Sunday, and I made it very strongly, and I want to make it again. Don't ever allow the words to come out of your mouth, I don't think God loves me. That is an insult to Christ himself,
because God is love. He doesn't just possess love, He is love. And the greatest demonstration of love was the cross. And Calvary was for you. And when you allow Satan to infiltrate your mind and you begin to make statements, I don't think God loves me, you are insulting the very character of God. Even the worst sinners in the world, God so loved the world. So you are beloved. That is a term of endearment. These false teachers, let me read what George Williams had to say about this particular verse. And as I said, John is addressing the Gnostics of that day. He said, these false teachers of that day, like some presently, taught that the Messiah was an illusion, a power that influenced Jesus of Nazareth. The Messiah, therefore, at least as they taught this era, had no proper actual humanity. So let me pause there. So what they were coming against was the incarnation, God becoming flesh, God leaving heaven and coming down and being born of a virgin. Then he said, what the apostles taught was by the Holy Spirit committed to writing, and all teachers of truth teach what they taught. And we'll see that in verse 6. He then said,

Instead, these two tests, presenting Christ as a personal Savior and subjection to the Holy Scriptures as the divine fount of doctrine, reveal the true minister of the gospel. To confess Jesus Christ having come in the flesh is more than the intellectual acceptance of the doctrine of the incarnation. It is a confession to him and of him personally that involves conversion and the new birth and a presentation of him to give to men as the only Savior of man. And then when John uses the term spirit here, he's actually referring to the spirit that enables a person to teach, but also he's calling us spirits as well. And that's what he's dealing with here. And this first verse, really the whole idea is this, simply this. I'll put it down in this nutshell. Don't believe everything you hear. As a child of God, simply because it is being proclaimed from behind the sacred desk, just because it's coming out of a church service, just because the person has reverend in front of their name or apostle, prophet, everybody's got a title nowadays. Regardless of that, it must be confirmed by the Word of God. And you as a child of God, you are responsible for knowing what is right and what is wrong. Now understand that. You're not going to have me or Gabe or any of these other ministers with you 24 hours a day, 7 days a week when you hear things just tell you, oh, that's wrong or that's right. You've got to know the truth yourself. And how do you do it? You try the spirits. Now, what does that mean to try the spirits? That means that we are to test, that we are to evaluate, that we are to examine everything that is being taught us by the Word of God. I don't care how big the crowd is. I don't care how flattering the message sounds. I don't care if there's even miracles being purported going along with it. If what is being said, if what is being taught is not confirmed by the Word of God, it's not from God. Now, can I be any plainer than that? And a person that is proclaiming that, according to Scripture, they are to be identified as a false prophet. That is what they are. And he said, because many false prophets are going out into the world. The Lord prophesied this in Matthew chapter 7. He said, beware of false prophets, which come to you in sheep's clothing, but inwardly they are ravening wolves. And so you as a child of God, unless you have a good understanding of the Word of God, you are open, you're a candidate to be deceived. I wish Christians would never be deceived. But unfortunately, I hate to say it this way, but if the truth was known, I would say half or more of the whole evangelical world is deceived. Well, how can you say that? Well, when you say, when a whole denomination says that salvation is predicated on water baptism, that's deception. That's a lie. When a denomination says that you have to be baptized and you have to speak in tongues to be saved, that's a lie. That is deception. That is false teaching. And those that proclaim that doctrine are false prophets. And I don't care if they're on television, I don't care how popular they are, I don't care if they're selling millions of books, none of that matters. What matters is, thus says the Lord. So it's up to us. And he said this in verse 2. He said, hereby know you the Spirit of God. Every spirit that confesses that Jesus Christ is come in the flesh is of God. In other words, he's going back to the incarnation. Now he's addressing himself to Cerinthius and these other Gnostics that he's been dealing with. And he's saying their teaching, no matter how flattering it is, no matter their promise that you can obtain super knowledge if you listen to our teaching, which you can't, there is no knowledge outside of the Word of God. But he's saying that they don't confess the incarnation. They don't believe that Christ is God. They don't believe that he was born of the Virgin. They don't believe any of that. And he said, but if you truly are born again, then you know.

Christ is, and you know why he came and how he came. He provides an essential doctrinal test. What does the teacher confess about Jesus Christ? John's concern relates to teachings that denied or undermined the true humanity of Christ. We can never minimize that Christ came as a man. We can never minimize the humanity of Christ. You know this, but I'll say it for those that are watching by television. It was by Adam, one man, that sin came into this world. And because it was a man that sinned and plunged this world into chaos, it would have to be a man to redeem. But the only problem was, because of the fall, every person born, their DNA is tainted by sin. We're all fallen. We're born with a sin nature. We are born a slave to sin. We're born under the curse of sin. We're literally born to live and die and go to hell. Satan is ruling and reigning. It's original sin. That's what it is called. And I've heard some preachers say, well, God could have sent angels to die on the cross. No, he couldn't. Because it was a man that sinned, it would have to be a man to atone. But every man was fallen. Therefore, God became flesh. Somebody needs to shout. And it wasn't decided on a spur of the moment. Before this world was ever planned, before this world was ever spoken into existence, the incarnation and Calvary was already in the mind of God. Now understand that. And the confession that John describes is not a mere verbal formula. Someone can repeat correct statements while rejecting the true meaning. Now let me say that again. The confession that John is describing here is not a mere verbal formula. Someone can repeat correct statements while rejecting the true meaning. True confession embraces the biblical Christ, the Son of God, who came in the flesh, gave himself for sinners, died on the cross, rose again, and reigns today as Lord and Savior. As well, what does that teacher teach concerning the cross? We have to keep that in mind. The Holy Spirit always bears witness to the real Jesus, not a Jesus reshaped by human imagination. You got a lot of concepts of Jesus out there. Well, he's a good man. Well, yes, he is. Oh, he's a great teacher. Well, yes, he is. But he's more than that. He's the Son of God. He's the Savior of the world. He's the only one that can atone for sin. He is the one that laid down his life. He is the one that shed his blood. He is the one and the only one said, I'm going to go up to Jerusalem. They're going to take my life from me, and I'm going to give up my life, and they're going to put me in a grave. But in 3 days, I'm coming back. And he came out of that tomb victorious over death, hell, and the grave. I remember Reader's Digest. I used to read Reader's Digest. I don't even know if they make Reader's, if they even print it anymore. But I used to read it. When I was a little kid, I used to get Reader's Digest. I was always a reader. I was reading, when I was in the first grade, I was reading at high school level. And so I didn't read kiddie books. And I never did read kiddie books. But I was reading in Reader's Digest years ago, and they had the 10 greatest human beings that ever lived. And I think Jesus was like number 4. And I'm thinking to myself, no, you don't know Jesus like we know Jesus. The Jesus we know outshines them all. The Jesus that we know is the same yesterday, today, and forever. The Jesus we know is still saving the sinner, still healing the sick, still baptizing believers in the Holy Spirit, still having authority over demon spirits. The Christ that we know is the only begotten Son of God. Verse 3, and every spirit that confesseth not that Jesus Christ is come in the flesh is not.

out of God. And this is that spirit of Antichrist, whereof you have heard that it should come, and even now is already in the world. The spirit of Antichrist is the spiritual influence that opposes the true Christ or substitutes a false version of him. So not only can we call false teachers, false prophets, false apostles, but we can call them Antichrist. Now, they are not the Antichrist that has not yet been revealed, but they are of the same spirit. And anything that's not of Christ is Antichrist. Do you understand that? The coming of a final Antichrist does not mean that the church should overlook present deception. The spirit that opposed Christ was already at work in John's day and continues to work up until now. The true test is presenting a Christ detached from the truth of Scripture. A modern example of that is the hyperfaith teaching. I don't want to spend any time in that, but they minimize the cross. They minimize sin. Their focus is on material gain. Now, let me make a statement here. I believe that God blesses. God gets no glory out of poverty. And I don't believe it's God's will for his people to be in poverty. But now some of them are going to be in poverty. You know why? They can't handle money. You give them a little bit of money and it's all gone. So the Lord cannot trust them. But I believe God wants to bless his people. But Jesus Christ did not come and die on the cross and suffer the indignity of the cross, to endure the crown of thorns and the lashes on his back and the spear that pierced his side and the nails that went into his hands and his feet just so you could drive a big car. Or you could be a millionaire. Nothing wrong with money. Nothing wrong with having money. I wish you all were millionaires and paid 40% tithe. Or 50%. Or 80%. I wish that all was the case. But it's not going to be the case. But we do believe that my God shall supply all of my needs according to his riches in glory. And so God blesses. But they have taken Jesus and reduced the Messiah down to a bellhop that jumps when we speak. They tell you can speak things into existence. No, you can't. No, you can't. Well, the Bible says you speak those things that be not as though they were. You can do that if God has told you. When we started this network 16 years ago, we knew that God said do it. And therefore, as a statement of faith, Dad could say, we're going to put a network on the air because God had told him. But we cannot speak things into existence that God has not spoken to our heart. But if God has spoken something to your heart, you can speak it. And you should as a declaration of faith. So this spirit of Antichrist has always been here, culminating, and it will culminate eventually, when the man of sin, the man of perdition, the Antichrist will take up his power. Actually, the term Antichrist, as John uses here, is in the Greek pseudo-Christo, means pseudo-Christ. And so these are people that say they are of Christ, but are teaching a different Christ, separate and apart from the Word of God. He said, whereof you have heard that it should come, and even now already is in the world. That spirit is here. That spirit is everywhere. The spirit of Antichrist, we're confronted with it on television. We're confronted with it in commercials. We're confronted with the spirit of Antichrist in our educational system. I've made this statement before. I'm going to make it again. The most houses of demonic activity in this nation is our college campuses. Our college campuses are, by and large, they're not places of learning. They're places of indoctrination, where young people whose minds are fertile and they don't read anymore –

They're not taught history anymore. And let me just stop and make a statement. If you don't know who you are and where you came from, you're a sucker. You're opening yourself to be deceived by every Tom, Dick, and Harry that come. You need to know who we are as a people. You need to know who we are as a nation. You need to know how this nation came to be. You need to know the founding fathers. You need to know the sacrifices that they made. You need to understand the blood that was shed for us to have the right to sit in this church tonight. And we've got a generation of ignorant people who don't understand this nation. That's why we've got them revisionist history, trying to recreate a history that is not real. This nation is not a bad nation. I hear them all the time, oh, we've never been great. Yes, we have. We, the United States, for our audience outside of the United States, I'm sure you love your country and you should, but this is what I'm gonna say. The United States of America is the greatest nation on earth, and there is no nation even close to it. If it's so bad, why is the whole world trying to get here? If it's so bad, why is nobody trying to leave? Hello? I read an article the other day, I'm getting like dead. It was a couple years ago. They did a worldwide survey. They said that if all of a sudden there were no borders and America said, come, they said that over 50% of the world's population would immediately make their way to America. Why? Because we are the land of freedom. We are the land of opportunity. And we are a light in a darkened world. And so this spirit of Antichrist, it's everywhere. Verse 4, you are of God, little children. Now I'm going to stop there. You are of God, little children. There is no reason why a single one of you should ever spend 1 second in condemnation. Watching me by television. You should never allow yourself 1 second to be mired in condemnation. Well, how can you say that? Because you are of God, little children. And it's not based on how you feel. I get up every morning. I get up at 4:20 in the morning. That's when I get up, Monday through Friday, to go run. Except not much this summer. It's just been hot. This morning I was out running. I'm like, oh, man. God, I wish I was in 40 degree below zero weather. It's burning up. And anyway, I digress. But you get up, you plan your day. And when I get up, I don't always feel on top of the world. When I get up, I don't always feel God is close. Some days I get up and it feels like I'm on an island by myself. Sometimes in prayer at morning, it feels like my prayers are going to the roof and coming back down. But that doesn't change who I am in Christ. Because who I am in Christ has nothing to do with my emotion. It has everything to do with my faith in Jesus Christ. So you are of God, little children. The next time the devil says you're no good, tell him, I'm of God, devil. The next time the devil says you did this and you did that, you tell him, it's under the blood. It doesn't exist anymore. I am of God. I'm one of his little children. And you have overcome them because greater is he that is in you than he that is in the world. This is a powerful statement. When he said and have overcome them, that this has a personal meaning, first of all, for whom John is writing to. This statement is actually referring to those that John

John is writing to, that when these Gnostics came in and tried to steer them the wrong way, they did not allow their false teaching to steal the gospel. They overcame them. And how did they overcame them? Because they had the Holy Spirit working in their heart and life. Do you realize the power source that you have inside of you as a child of God? The moment you accepted Christ, the Holy Spirit came in to live. That's the spirit of regeneration. But then there is another aspect of the Holy Spirit. That is the baptism of the Holy Spirit, being filled with the Spirit, with the evidence of speaking in other tongues. The Holy Spirit is power. The Holy Spirit is illumination. The Holy Spirit is the teacher. He is the guide. We have a power source inside of us, the same power that enabled Christ to say, "Let there be light," and light was. The same power is in you, is the same power that brought Jesus Christ out of that tomb victorious over the world, the flesh, and the devil. Therefore, what I'm trying to make a point here, you have this inside of you. Let him work. Let him do his job. He convicts, he reproves, and he warns. How many times we get people either by email or they'll call in on Mother's program, they'll say, they'll be talking about a denomination or a church they went to or some teaching they've heard, and it's wrong. And they'll say, I didn't understand it, but I had this little check or this feeling, and I didn't know what that was. And I tell people, don't disregard that. That's the Holy Spirit warning you not to be seduced. The Holy Spirit warning you, don't give in. The Holy Spirit warning you, don't listen to what you're listening to. I remember I was in a hotel room in Tulsa years ago and getting ready for service. And I turned on the television and a guy came on. I was just flicking the channel and a preacher came on. Never heard of him. Didn't know who he was. I saw on the crawl that he was out of, I think, the Dallas metro area. Never heard of him. And I said, "Well, who is this guy?" And I was getting dressed. I turned the volume up. And it did, in about 10 seconds into it, in my spirit, it said, "Turn him off. Turn it off." I didn't stop. I didn't say, "Well, I want to hear what he has to say." I had a witness of the Spirit. Turn him off. And I turned it off. Come to find out, about a year later, I was in the Dallas-Fort Worth airport, picked up, y'all, I'm kind of an odd guy. I live in Louisiana, but I subscribe to a magazine called Texas Monthly. I've been getting it for years. Seriously. It's a liberal rag, but they've got some funny stories in there. And I had my copy with me, and I got on the plane, and I opened it up, and they had an article about that guy, and he was as loony. And when I started reading the article, I said, no wonder the Holy Spirit said no. When you sense that, don't dismiss it. That's the Holy Spirit, because greater is he who is in you than he that is in the world. That means the power of God in you is greater than every attack of the evil one. That means that there is a force inside of you that when the doctor says you're gonna die, that force can say, no, you're not. There's something that we don't understand what we have.

We don't understand that everything Christ did, he did it as a man full of the Holy Spirit, and we've got the same Holy Spirit living in us today. Use him. Let him flow in your life. The closer you are to the Lord, the more the Holy Spirit works. And the more Bible you have, the more the Holy Spirit works. Remember when Paul said in Romans that he'll bring, Romans 8, that speaking of the Spirit, he'll bring things to your remembrance. That's when you're praying about a problem. You're praying about a situation. You need an answer on something. And you don't know what to do. You don't know the answer. And all of a sudden, the Holy Spirit will bring a verse or a story from the Bible that is the answer that you need. But here

Holy Spirit Church. We need the power of God greater today than ever before. I get amazed and alarmed when I hear these Calvinists and these Reformed theologians say that we don't need the Holy Spirit, that's over, it's done. We don't need that today. Let me say something here tonight. Listen to me. We need the Holy Spirit more right now than they needed him in the book of Acts. Let me say that again. We need the help. We need the power. We need the anointing of the Holy Spirit more than they needed him in the book of Acts. We're living in a different time. We're living in a different age. There's much more sin. There's just so many more problems today in the world today. And there is so much false teaching and false gospel out there. We need the Holy Spirit. We're facing the powers of darkness on every hand. We're living in a world that is totally anti-God. We're living in a world that most of the political structure of our nation is anti-God. We've got one whole party wanting to be communist and socialist, and we got another party that's too weak to do anything. Bunch of rhinos. We need the Holy Spirit. We have power that can heal the sick. We have power that can raise the dead. We have power that's greater than demon powers and forces. You have the same power. You can lay hands on the sick and they shall recover. I remember, this is funny, I was preaching in South Africa, in Johannesburg, several years ago, on a Sunday morning, and it was a big church, apostolic faith mission, that's the largest Pentecostal denomination in South Africa, started by John G. Lake, not long after the great Azusa Street outpouring. And that church was as dead as a doornail. I mean, dead. And there's nothing worse than being in a dead church. I would rather go to the dentist and have him do whatever he's going to do without any anesthesia or shots. Novocaine, there you go. See, I don't know what. And then to go in a church that, there's nothing worse than a church that claims to be spirit-filled and there's no spirit. It's terrible. And I'm preaching, it's about 1,500 people there that morning, and I'm preaching on the Holy Spirit. And they're just like, nothing. And I get through preaching and I say, all right, how many people born again, but you need to be baptized in the Holy Spirit? A few hands went up. So I called them forward like I always do. There's probably maybe at 40, 50 people came forward. Really, the whole church needed to come. And so then you know how I do it. I then said I need some spirit-filled believers, men, spirit-filled men to come stand behind the men, spirit-filled women. Nobody moved. Nothing. They're just standing there looking at me. And I'm thinking to myself, well, maybe I wasn't loud enough. And I said, I need some spirit-filled believers. I need some men to come stand behind the men, women to come stand the women. Now, come on. Not a person moved. Just standing there looking at me. And they were playing music in the background. And, you know, look, I know I'm weird. I don't really care what people think. And I mean that sincerely. I don't really care. If you like me, you like me. If you don't, I'm not going to lose 1 ounce of sleep over it. And I'm thinking, well, I'm getting on a plane tomorrow and I'm leaving. And I am not coming back here. So I'm just going to do what I want to do. And I turned to the musician, I said, stop. And they all stopped playing. I said, are y'all deaf? I said, you see these people up here? They're your brothers and sisters in the Lord. They've come to receive from the Lord. And God wants to use you, and you're sitting there just looking at me. And I said, either none of you are filled with the Spirit, and you all need to be up here, or the rest of you forgot what it's like to be used of God.
I said, now I need a spirit-filled believer. And I said, and if you don't come, I'm going to come get

you. I'm serious. I'm not exaggerating. Well, they didn't really move. They just kind of like, okay, we'll see. So I just walked. I said, you. I pointed to this guy. I said, are you spirit-filled? He went, I said, then get out of your seat. Come stand right behind him. For a late, are you sick? Get up here. I started getting him. And there was one guy, and I said, are you spirit-filled? And he had to think about it. And finally, I said, get up here. Come stand behind this guy. And it was right in front of me. Come stand right behind him. And I could sense, you know, I could tell you know, people were getting mad, you know, and I don't care. And so I finally got enough people out there, and I'm thinking, you know, you're not going to invite me back, and I wouldn't come back if you did invite me. And anyway, so I got through praying, telling them what to do. I said, now start laying hands on them. Well, that guy standing in front of me that he had to think about it, he's standing there. And I said, lay hands on them. And he laid hands back. And when he did, the power of God hit that person. And they started speaking in tongues. And God is my witness. He went. He laid hands on somebody else, and they got filled. And I looked back, he's going. He's laying hands and everything. We have power, church. God wants to use you. They are of the world, therefore speak they of the world, and the world heareth them. That simply means that these messages by these false teachers, they find a receptive audience among those who prefer human wisdom to divine revelation. Their teaching reflects worldly priorities. Their message may flatter human pride, and it always minimizes sin. It removes the offense of the cross or promises religious benefits without repentance. All of these traits goes directly against the Gnostics of John's day and even up until now. Whether it's the Grace Revolution, the hyperfaith movement, whatever the case may be, it is a message of the world by the world. Verse 6, singers, musicians, you can make your way back. We are of God. I love that. Start declaring, I am of God. Start declaring, I am of God. We are of God. He that knoweth God heareth us. He that is not of God heareth not us, whereby know we the spirit of truth and the spirit of error. Anyone that is proclaiming the truth is of God. Anyone that is proclaiming a false gospel is not of God. He said, he knoweth God, hears us. In other words, true believers will always recognize the truth. And true believers will always accept the truth. Now, do you understand that? He that is not of God heareth not us. That's John is very clear in what he's saying right here. Then verse 7, I want to pick this up. One verse. We're going to end with verse 7 tonight. Beloved, let us love one another, for love is of God, and everyone that loveth is born of God and knoweth God. And it seems like John is making a huge transition from talking about false teachers and now talking about love, but he's really not. The point that he's trying to get across is if you're truly saved, you're truly born again, and you're truly walking in truth, it's going to be evidenced by the agape love of God that is in your heart and in your life. Fellowship with God and his Son involves fellowship with other believers. For love is of God, that speaks of agape love, which the world knows nothing about. And he that loveth not, knoweth not God, for God is love. I wanted to get that in to close with this, as I brought out in the beginning, God loves you. Don't you ever, for a moment, doubt
the love of God. Don't you ever succumb to the lie of the evil one that you're unlovable. That's why he came. That's why he died. Stand to your feet tonight. Father, we come before you in the name of your Son, Jesus. We thank you, Lord, for the truth of your word. We pray that your people have learned something tonight, and we give you all the praise and all the glory. And everybody said, amen. Turn around and greet somebody. Tell them you

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stay right here for a second, Kim. How many of you have experienced what it is to be dry? To walk through this Christian experience and feel like you need a touch of God. But this river is flowing here this morning.

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I want you to sing that second verse, Kim, and go on out to the end if you could.

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0: Welcome today to the Message of the Cross. This is Brother Loren Larson, and I'm joined here with a panel of Bible students and teachers and preachers that are going to help us take a look today at Romans 10, 10 and 11. That's where we hope, Romans 8, 10 and 11. And that's where we hope to take our text and our discussion from, try to teach from there. So welcome. We're glad to have you and trust that today's going to be a great day in the Lord for you. Yesterday, you did wonderfully so in regard to our Bibles, our total Bibles, 36,058, and our total outreach Bibles, right around 31,835. And so we thank you for that. Appreciate all the effort that you did. It's always exciting to get the Word of God out and about into the hearts and hands and heads of as many people as possible. And you made that certainly possible for different countries yesterday. And next month, I'm sure that we'll just be focusing in on Brazil. But at the same point in time, we thank you for what you did this time round. Have a great panel with us this morning. Dave Smith, good to have you.
1: Hey, man, it's September.
0: I know it.
1: Can't hardly believe it.
0: I can. Around here, I'm looking for September and maybe a drop in temperature, but
2: good luck.
3: Yeah, right.
0: Yeah, well, right. You know, a guy can pray and believe, right? Yeah, so we might get out of the 90s this month.
4: I think it might have dropped a degree or two, something
0: like that. Yeah, yeah. There we see. I'm looking for everything positive.
4: Look at the
0: Thank
4: bright
0: you,
4: side,
0: Dave.
4: You know.

0: Yeah, but it's
1: every little bit helps.
0: Yeah, it does here. Definitely so. David Borg, good to have you.
2: Yes, sir. Good to be here this morning. I want to make mention of a couple of meetings that I have coming up in October. October the 4th, I'm going to be with Deborah Winger once again at Heritage Christian Center. That's 10 a.m. Sunday morning, one service only. Again, that's October 4th, and that's located at 900 Hitt Street. And then I'll make mention also October 9th through the 11th, I'll be with Brother Willie Miller, Faith, Hope, and Love Christian Church, 404 North Dunbridge Road. That's in Bowling Green, Ohio. And that's going to be three services, Friday night, 7 o'clock, Saturday at 7 o'clock, and then Sunday morning at 11 a.m. And as you can see, Martha's going to be joining me for those meetings. So if anything, come to hear Martha sing, and you'll be blessed, at least in that regard. So we're looking forward to those meetings. And Brother Lorne, you were just there.
0: I was. And I
2: great people, aren't they?
0: I just have to say, I love Brother Miller and the church there. Just the salt of the earth,
2: yes.
0: Great man.
2: Absolutely.
0: I really appreciate him and his ministry. And if you're in the Bowling Green area, be sure that you take a look at Faith, Hope, Love Christian Church. It's located at 404 North Dunbridge Road. And David and Martha are going to be a blessing to you when they go.
2: Absolutely. Looking forward to it.
0: Okay, very good. Listen, I got a phone call, or really a text, Monday morning after the program. I was heading home, and I have the sad announcement to make that this weekend I won't be going to Mobile, Alabama, as was planned. Sister Pam Busby has passed away, and she was the wife and, again, I say co-pastor, perhaps that's not the right term, with her husband of the church there, family, our Crossing Crown Family Worship Center. And she had been fighting cancer for a period of time, and the Lord chose to take her home. The son, Dylan, gave me a call and explained it to me. And of course, with that on the hearts and minds of the people of the church, it's not a time to have a meeting. So we will we'll reintroduce a time frame. We'll establish something in the future. But right now, I would appreciate it if you would lift up the Busbys, the whole family, and the church there in Mobile. Lift them up in prayer, because it's a very difficult time. Pam was an integral part of everything that happened in that church. And, of course, mom and wife. To husband and sons and the family there. So let's be lifting that particular group up in prayer. I will announce that I'll be in Port Allen, Louisiana, just across the bridge here from Baton Rouge with Shedrick Winfield. Shedrick was on staff here for many years and then headed up the prison ministry and then felt led to open up a church, Fishers of Men Tabernacle. And I'll be with him on a Saturday morning at 10 a.m. We will be teaching on healing Saturday at 10. And then I'll be with him the next day, Sunday at 9:30 a.m. in their main service. So I'm looking forward to being with them and trust that you can be with me as well. And that's Port Allen, September 12th and 13th. And once again, Mobile, Alabama has been canceled for this weekend. And again, pray for that church and family as they move forward. Joseph?
3: Well, September the 25th and the 26th, I'm going to be in Hickory, North Carolina, and we'll be at the Hickory Metro Convention Center with Pastor David Langford, and it's going to be a great weekend. This is his ministry is called The Voice of Evangelism, and it's they host a meeting every year, and Brother Tim Hill will be there, some other speakers. So come and join us. I'll be ministering in the morning services Friday and Saturday, 10 a.m. And no, I will not have my kids with me on this one. I get asked every time now. And as Brother Josh Franks told me, our good friend from Savannah, Tennessee, you have ruined yourself. And I say amen. Not a problem. Not a problem with me. But I'll also be in Edmonton, Canada. October the 9th through the 11th for a weekend of meetings. And I don't have a whole lot of details yet. They were finalizing those things, but I'm sure they have it finalized. I've just got to get back with the pastor. But anyhow, a great conference there, 9th through the 11th. It'll be three nights in that main area, main city. a large city, told they got the largest mall in the world. How about that? But that don't mean anything to most of you. But October 9th through 11th, three services at night, 7 p.m. every night. So be with us or plan to be if you're in the Edmonton, Alberta, Canada area.
0: All right. Well, see, now you know how I feel. Because for the last 25 years, everywhere I go, they say, did Rachel or Grace or Joseph come with you? And I'm thinking, well, I guess we know who's important, don't we? Welcome to the club. But it's good to have those kids singing and watching what they're doing. Jonathan Steele, good to have you.
1: It's great to be here, Brother Larson. Same weekend, Joseph's in North Carolina. I'll be right next door in South Carolina. September 26th and 27th. September 26th, that's Saturday, 10 a.m. and 6 p.m. September 27th at 10 a.m. I will be at Truth Chapel with the Corbin family, Sister Nikki Corbin and her family. Great church, great family. I'm really looking forward to being there. If you're anywhere in the area, I want to invite you to come out and be with us September 26th and September 27th.
0: All right. Excellent. Let's get to our text this morning. Dave Smith, let's read verses 10 and 11 of Romans 8, please.
4: Verse 10, if Christ be in you,
0: he is in you through the power and person of the Spirit.
4: The body is dead because of sin.
0: Means that the physical body has been rendered helpless because of the fall. Consequently, the believer trying to overcome by willpower presents a fruitless task.
4: But the Spirit is life because of righteousness.
0: Only the Holy Spirit can make us what we ought to be, which means we cannot do it ourselves. Once again, he performs all that he does within the confines of the finished work of Christ.
4: But if the Spirit,
0: Holy Spirit,
4: of him,
0: from God,
4: who raised up Jesus from the dead, dwell in you,
0: and he definitely does,
4: he who raised up Christ from the dead shall also quicken your mortal bodies.
0: Give us power in our mortal bodies that we might live a victorious life.
4: By his Spirit who dwells in you.
0: We have the same power in us through the Spirit that raised Christ from the dead. That is available to us only on the premise of the cross and our faith in that sacrifice. In Romans 8, again, we are studying sanctification. I mentioned this Monday, I'll say it again quickly today. Sanctification takes place immediately at the moment in time that the believing sinner accepts Christ. According to 1 Corinthians 6 and 11, we are justified, we are sanctified, we are washed. That all takes place in a moment. And what that means is that the believer, number one, is set aside for God. You are now sanctified. You are holy, set apart for God. But secondly, and this is an important part of sanctification, at least the instantaneous process, that we sometimes miss. Romans chapter 6, 3, 4, and 5 details this like no other verses in Scripture, that the believer has been set free from the dominion of sin at the moment of salvation. And that's part of what it means to be sanctified. So sanctified instantly includes being set apart for God and freed from the dominion of sin. Secondly, there is a sense in which the believer is being conformed into the image of Christ. This is oftentimes referred to as progressive sanctification, and that is an accurate term as long as we understand we aren't progressively defeating the dominion of sin. We are learning how to walk in a victory that has already been afforded us. And I think that Meyer Perlman said it best regarding progressive sanctification. He said it this way, and I really like the thought. He says, we progress in sanctification. We move forward from what has already been done, and that's the way that we have to view it. Sanctification, or being conformed to the image of Christ, the progressing in sanctification, has three elements that I think are primary and must be to the front of the class when we start thinking about how to accomplish progressing in sanctification. The first is humility. It's a proper view of self. It's a proper view of who you are and what you are unable to do in and of yourself and without Christ. Secondly, there's a dependence then upon who Christ is and what Christ has done. And thirdly, your faith remains in what Christ has done. We trust, we depend, we humble ourselves. And this is the key, gentlemen, I believe, that provides us with the opportunity for the Spirit of God to move in us. If we are in those capacities of humility, dependence, and really dependence and faith are the same thing. Instead of trusting in yourself and trusting in what you think you can accomplish, even though you're a born-again believer, if you are a born-again believer, you have a desire to live for God. You might even have the knowledge of how that's of what that looks like. But to accomplish it, you have to depend on something outside of yourself. And that something is not a what, it's a who. Jesus Christ. And He's the one that has given us the capacity to experience the wonderful benefit of the Holy Spirit. Verse 10 says, and if Christ be in you, and this is really a statement that probably surrounds more of a fulfilled condition. We might even see, since Christ be in you, because He is in you, in every single believer, through the person of the Holy Spirit. The body is dead because of sin. This is, and again, can be a complicated thought, but I don't really want to make it that. The body is dead because of sin simply tells us that as a human being, as a result of the fall, it is impossible for us to carry out the process of progressing in sanctification in and of ourselves. Gentlemen?
3: Yes, sir. Well, I think, too, if you track Paul from the beginning of this chapter, even in the past, the previous chapter, you'll find his references to the law are heavy, many, the law of Moses. And so yes. Body here, in my mind, is just keeping in context. It's a reference to someone who has their focus. He's used the word carnally minded. Yeah. To be carnally minded is focused on what the flesh can do. And so I think it's no mistake that he uses the word body. I think it's in context. He's trying to show that believer, that religionist, if you will, who's thinking that they can keep the law, that their physical body just does not measure up. And he's referencing the weakness. It's not just a physical thing when he mentions body. It's not a matter of our athleticism. It's a spiritual weakness, the moral frailty of the flesh.
0: That's,
3: I think,
0: what
3: he's using,
0: yeah,
3: right, using that to show. He's already been there, tried that, done that, and he's learned through the law, become dead to the law. He's experienced that his fleshly body just doesn't measure up. So that's in context with all of Romans, and it's really coming. You talked about humility. Well, finding you want to do right and cannot. There's a depth of humility there that can only come through experience.
0: That's exactly right. And I've said this for many, many years, and you would remember I said it to you back when you were a teenager probably, that I always felt that humility was the safe place. There were people that may not be able to theologically declare or explain the tenets of what we refer to as the message of the cross, but they have humbled themselves. They found themselves dependent upon what Christ has done and are experiencing the constant moving and operation of the Spirit.
2: The very core meaning of humility very simply says that I can't do it, I can't perform, and I need God. I need God to do it. You know, the opposite of that, of course, is pride. Pride just very simply says, well, I can do it. I've got what it takes. I've got the willpower, I've got the strength, I'm holy within myself, whatever the case may be. So without humility, you're not going to receive and walk in what Paul is teaching here. It's impossible.
0: Right. And what drives the actions and attitudes of the body, of the person, and James Dunn is big on the idea that soma, the word for body in the Greek, is in fact an embodiment of a person, not just the physical body, but the whole person, as Joseph has just said. For every action, the Bible teaches us there's an inner governing source There's some government or governing influence that drives us. Jesus taught that out of the abundance of the heart, the mouth speaks. The idea then again is if there's a governing force that is either fleshly or sinful, the actions that are going to come forth from our being are going to be opposite of what Paul is trying to get us to arrive at here. Joseph mentioned the law, and we saw in verse 4 of chapter 8 that God wants us to exhibit the righteousness of the law, not the law itself, but the righteousness of the law through our persons. And we have to come to the realization that you and I don't have the wherewithal to live holy in and of ourselves, no matter how much we want to. And I'm not talking about a lost person here. I'm talking about a saved person, somebody that really loves God and wants to live holy. They desire that. And they see the knowledge of what is right and what is wrong. Anytime we see the knowledge of right and wrong, there's going to come the temptation, the potential of the flesh to rise up and say, oh, you can do that. And what Paul clearly states here, you can't. You just have to come to that realization. And that humbles us.
2: How strong is that statement, the body is dead? Dead.
0: Yeah.
2: I mean, when something's dead, it can't do anything. It can't perform. It can't fulfill any requirements that that God would, you know, God would deem us to perform in any way. It's dead.
0: Yeah.
2: Dead is
0: useless.
2: Dead.
0: Useless. To mind.
2: Right.
0: Yeah, so ourselves, in and of ourselves, it's useless to try to attempt. And so many of us have tried over the years. And if we didn't understand this need for humility, dependence, faith in Christ and what He's done, we did try ourselves. I think we could all say, yes, we've done that. And we have proven this verse to be true. We are incapable, Paul said in one spot in Romans 7, we're incapable of yielding spiritual obedience in and of ourselves. So we recognize that. But gentlemen, the good news is that there is a but in this verse.
2: Yes.
0: There's a contrast. There's a distinct switch. We don't have to be dominated by sin. We don't have to be governed by the flesh. We don't have to be governed by sinful principles, however you would like to say it. The Bible tells us that the most definitive feature of the born-again experience that will help us in progressive sanctification is the presence of the Holy Spirit within us. He says, but the Spirit is life. The body is dead. You can't get that done that way. You can't accomplish sanctification that way. It's an impossibility. But that doesn't mean that we can't live holy. Can we just say it very clearly and succinctly? Be holy as I am holy is not God making a suggestion. He's saying, this is my people. This is what I want to see out of their lives. I want to see holiness expressed through them. In Hebrews, the author of Hebrews writes, without holiness, no man shall see the Lord. Someone said that's the greasy page of Wesleyanism. Back when we had pages instead of iPads, the oil from the finger would hit that page that you hit all the time. And some of us that are old school and use pages understand the oily, because that was where they spent all their time on holiness. But the problem is not the idea that the believer wants to be holy. Does he understand how to be holy, and that he in himself, through any effort of his own, can't accomplish that? However, the availability of the Spirit makes it a potential. And this is what Paul has been saying in all of Romans 8. He's saying, you can't, but the Spirit of God in you can.
3: I was listening to a minister over the weekend, and he said the way that biblical sanctification works is this, and he was in the book of Titus, but he was laying, Paul was telling Titus, don't go here, don't do this, you know, invest right here, whichever, but for the grace of God has appeared. You'll find that in the passage.
0: Yeah.
3: And he said, you'll never find imperatives where you won't find the indicative. And his meaning of that is, you'll never find the Holy Spirit telling you what to do without pointing you to the power source of how to do it.
0: Right.
3: And we've said that for years.
0: Yeah.
3: But there really is. There are two different monsters in American culture and really in American Christianity. And in the same message, the minister described it this way. He said, I was in my car riding down the road and I heard Tim McGraw come on the radio saying, I like it, I love it, and I want some more of it. And he said, I don't know what in the world he was talking about, but there's that side of desire and lust. But then he said, I remember hearing Nancy Reagan stand up in front of the American public and say, just say no.
0: Yeah, to drugs, yeah.
3: Just say no. And he said, and that's the other side of the monster.
0: Yeah.
3: Because we think that we can, through religion, stop ourselves from gratifying the desires of the flesh.
0: Yeah.
3: And both are wrong. Neither one are biblical views of the grace of God. Where there's imperatives, there's an indicative. Flee from all of these things or run away from these things, for the grace of God has appeared. There's the how-to.
0: Yeah.
3: This is what equips us to follow the commands of Scripture. I mean, the message of the cross is not a do-nothing gospel.
0: Thank you.
3: But it's the Holy Spirit, as it says here, equipping us, despite the fact that the body is dead.
0: Yeah. And that's an important statement. I hope you're listening, because over the years I can recall so many times, well, you're just teaching us that we don't have to do anything. No, that's not what we're teaching. We're trying to teach what Joseph just said. If there's an imperative or a command, then there's also an instruction that tells us how to get that done. And that's what we're trying to teach. That's what Paul is trying to teach. We're trying to teach you what Paul said. And Paul said, you can't do it yourself. It has to be done, but you can't do it. That means you have to depend. You have to have faith.
1: And you know, we actually have a greater responsibility as Christians, as people who are saved. We have a greater responsibility because we have the power source to do. And so the statement that Christianity is not a do-nothing gospel, this isn't a do-nothing gospel, we actually have more responsibility to do.
0: Thank you.
1: Because we have the grace, because we have the mercy. We have everything that we need to live right. That's why Paul in Ephesians would command to stop lying, command to be angry and sin, like all of these commands to stop speaking that way, because he laid the foundation for three chapters that you have what you need in order to do this. So stop it. Yeah. We as Christians have the ability. I think that's probably one aspect that people who desire to live right but feel like they don't know how to live right. I really do think that's one aspect that they don't understand, is they already have the ability to do it. There's nothing you have to earn. There's no greater salvation to have. The moment you're saved, you have everything inside of you that you need to accomplish the work for the kingdom, to live holy, to live righteous. You do have everything right away. The Holy Spirit lives in you. And we just have to learn how to operate in that realm.
0: Yeah. We mentioned this several times. Once again, I want you to know that the moment the person is born again, the access to this victory is yours.
3: Spirit
0: it's there.
3: Is life because of righteousness.
2: Right. Yes. Yeah.
0: Right.
2: And that's the righteousness of Christ.
3: Yes, the righteousness of Christ.
0: Yeah.
3: You have the sin that's in us, contrasted with the righteousness that's in him.
0: Right.
3: It's not referencing your righteousness, but it's referencing the power source, or let me say it better. What gives the Spirit the right to work is the righteousness of Christ.
0: Right.
3: And that's not a me-centered gospel.
0: No. And then that's an understanding of justification.
2: Right.
0: I have been given, he's Jehovah Tsidkenu, I have been given, imputed to my account, the righteousness of Christ. Right. Therefore, and because of that, the Spirit of God can live in me. We have to learn how not to quench the Spirit, not some other way of getting him. We already have him. We have to learn how not to grieve the Spirit, not to make him excited about what we're doing.
2: Right.
0: And the means that Paul offers to us is And what causes the Spirit of God and gives him the opportunity to work is that humility, that dependence, that faith in Christ. This is why we keep pushing you towards faith in Christ and the cross, because it moves you from an emphasis of self and faith in self to faith in Christ. And that's what the Holy Spirit is looking
2: for. Yeah, you know, I was just thinking of, you know, when Paul said in Galatians 2:21, "For I do not frustrate the grace of God, for if righteousness come by the law, then Christ is dead in vain." So what hinders that flow of God's Spirit, the grace of God, is law, is trying to serve God according to law. That's one of the main reasons.
0: Yeah. And again, the command is not the problem.
2: Right.
0: Our response to the command is the problem.
2: Right. And so, how we're trying to perform, how we're trying to fulfill it. Right.
0: Yeah, exactly. Yeah. And that's something that Paul tries to clarify. And so many people, I even hear it now. It's important to understand that Paul, in most of his books, and we could divide them up for you in Galatians, Ephesians, Colossians, Romans, he gives again what Joseph said is the indicative, the instructions, and then following
5: imperatives.
0: And then, well, the imperatives are the commands,
5: the
0: what to do.
5: The instructions, you said.
0: Okay. Well, let me say it this way, because I'm saying it wrong. Paul and his offerings give us doctrine first of what we should believe, and then tells us what that belief should produce. What should that produce? What does that look like when our faith is in who Christ is and what Christ has done? It's a combination. And I'm so glad it's been said, it's not a do-nothing gospel. It's a how do we do the something we need to do. My friend Curtis Hutchinson said years ago that in the church, everybody told him what to do, but no one ever told him how to do the what to do. And that's the problem with Christianity.
5: Yeah, in the same message, the minister said it this way. He said, we are never in bonds, but always in bounds. It's the idea of when I'm a captive to the grace of God, I'm a free man. It's not license, which is where we can go with the gospel.
0: Yeah. Yeah.
5: It's the Holy Spirit keeping us in bounds, but never in bonds.
0: So the balance of this all is we see what is right, and we understand that only the Spirit that lives in us as a result of our salvation, and again, I emphasize it, it's the salvation experience that brings you the Holy Spirit that can bring you victory over every sin and every effort of the flesh. It is already in you. I want to encourage you this morning. Some of you thought, well, I need another experience. I need to go to Baton Rouge and have somebody lay hands on me. I want to go to some famous pastor, or I need to reach out and get this and that and this and that. I want you to know that if you've reached out to Christ, if you already accepted Christ, everything you need for victory is inside of you. It's in you. It's a part of the content of the gospel. The good news of Jesus Christ is that he lives in you. And according to this text, he is life. The Spirit is life. Sin brings death. What you've been fighting and what you've been trying to overcome, if you're failing, chances are, and I suppose this is always the case, you are trying, like many of us, or maybe like all of us, you're trying to get it done in your own strength. You may not think that. You might be using biblical processes, such as prayer or fasting or reading, thinking that those things will bring you victory. Those things are important because they can build your faith, but if your faith is being built in what you do and not in what Christ has done, then they're not serving you the way that they're meant to. Do you understand that? We have this big movement that I can fast sin out of my life. No, you can't. If you could, God would have just sent the instruction, fast and you'll be free from sin. He didn't. What God did was send his Son in the likeness of sinful flesh as a sin offering to condemn sin in the flesh. So it's only what he has done that will bring you freedom. And I want to say it again and again and again. You just simply need to learn how to be dependent, humble yourself, place your faith in Christ, understand that the body is dead because of sin, but the conjunction, the other side of the coin is the spirit that lives in you is life because of the righteousness of Christ that you've been granted. You are righteous in the eyes of God, not on your own righteousness. Our righteousness is as filthy rags, but the righteousness of Christ is what we're counting on. Paul said when he spoke in Philippians 3, he says, I don't want to be found in my own righteousness, which is of the law, me trying to keep the rules. Instead, I want to be found in Christ. And that's what we're encouraging you today. Do you know that everything you need for victory as a born-again believer, you already have?
4: If Christ be

0: in you, that salvation. The same Spirit that raised Christ from the dead dwells in you, and He will quicken your mortal bodies.
1: Amen. And we're going to get to that in the next verse. That's right. What He does.
2: Yeah. And so there's two. Well, we got to break. So.
1: Well, let's come back to it. Don't lose your train of thought. All right. God bless you. Be encouraged, saint. Even if you've been stumbling and failing around, just don't quit. Brother Swigert said it often. He said, God can work with someone who fails, but He can't work with someone who quits. So get back up, dust off the shoulders, get your heart out of that sorrowful place, and look in hope to what God has provided for you in the Scriptures and in Christ. We'll be right back.
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4: This is Pastor Gabriel Swaggart, and I want to encourage you right now to do something for me. I want you to go to the phone or go online, and I want you to pick up your very own copy of my latest devotional entitled 31 Days of Wisdom. 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That's Proverbs 16, 25. This is something that you need to have. 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

All right, we are back. We're trying to impress upon you, the Bible says, verse 11, but if the spirit of him who raised up Jesus from the dead dwells in you, and Brother Swigert in his notes says, and he definitely does. Again, I stress, we're talking about the born-again experience, not a second subsequent work, not a third trip to the altar, not a fourth encounter. You have what you need to have in order to operate in holiness the moment you're born again. We do have to learn what it is that we have, and we have to learn how this process works. And then we place ourselves in submission to that process to gain the benefits. And the benefits here are quite clear that he who raised up Christ from the dead will quicken or make alive our mortal bodies. Now, two things. Some people, when they read this and they teach this, they focus on more of an eschatological view, meaning that they're talking, that they feel that Paul is saying that there's coming a point of time, and this is a truth, where the Holy Spirit will transform what is now the body we live in into a glorified body. And they look forward to that moment in time. Well, we should all look forward to that moment in time. But I am of the bent and of the feel that these scriptures deal with progressing in sanctification, that it deals with how do I live the Christian life? How do I embrace holiness? How do I move forward in holiness? I think that quickening the mortal body here is the work of the Holy Spirit that provides us with expressions of righteousness, the expressions of Christ's life in us right now while we walk on this earth. We're already saved. We're not yet glorified. And while it's true that there's coming a point that the Holy Spirit will

0: complete that work, I do think he's talking here about the expression of Christ through us in our daily life. Gentlemen, thoughts on that?
1: Yes, amen. I mean, that's really what this is all about, what Christianity is all about, is about the life of Christ being in us and expressing itself through us. Paul said in 2 Corinthians, I think it was chapter 4, maybe 3, he talked about the death of Jesus working in us, that the life also of Jesus might be made manifest in our mortal flesh.
0: Yeah.
1: So that really is what Christianity is, and I don't think too many Christians really understand that. They think it's about us doctoring ourselves up, you know, acting a certain way. Christianity is not about acting. It's about being something, allowing Christ, humbling ourselves, humility, and allowing Christ to be able to live His... I know it sounds mystical or whatever you may want to say, but that's what it is.
0: Yeah.
1: And if we position ourselves properly and allow His life to work through us, that will be the case. Christ will live His life in us and through us.
0: Galatians 2:20 and 21, the life that I live by the faith of the Son.
1: And that's a reality. It's not just good theology or doctrine. I mean, that's the goal of Christianity here and now while we were, you know, we're in this dispensation of grace.
0: And it doesn't mean that I'm not in the mix.
1: Of course.
0: I'm not just some robot that God is using.
1: Right.
0: I am subjecting myself to the process so that my reaction, my action, my thought life, all of it mirrors the very life of Christ that is taught to us and by the Spirit in us. And He leads us to those activities, actions, thoughts.
1: Right.
0: And that's the idea. Yeah. And it is somewhat mystical. You know, that's why people look at it, I think, and reject the idea. But I can't see any other route. But to think of Christ living in me. Remember a few years ago, we had the bracelet,
1: What
0: Would Jesus Do?
1: Yeah.
0: And I'm not beating anybody up.
1: Yeah.
0: But it's really, is Jesus living through me, not just me thinking about, what would Jesus do? And now I do.
1: Trying to act a certain way. You know, when you think of the word hypocrite, the word hypocrite means a stage actor.
0: Yeah.
1: So Christians trying to act like Jesus in an outward sense by their flesh, that's not something that God accepts, and that's not Christianity.
0: Right. Exactly.
2: The ones that acted are the ones that were rejected by Christ and corrected, and also they were the ones that killed Christ, that crucified Him, the Pharisees, right? The Pharisees are the ones that had the outward signs. You know, they would walk around with a nose in the air or with ashes on their forehead, and everyone knew what was going on, but it wasn't them that were justified, right? There was, I believe it was a parable, that Jesus would say that there was a Pharisee that would walk into the temple and he would talk about how great he is in his prayer, bringing all the attention to himself and saying how he fasts 3 times a week. And I'm not like that publican. And then standing afar off was the publican, and the publican just beat his chest, couldn't even look his face up toward God, and would say, "Lord, forgive me, a sinner." And Jesus would say one of them would walk away justified. Just one. And it wasn't the Pharisee. It was the publican, the one that people rejected, not the one that looked good, not the one that acted right, not the one that did everything that they were supposedly supposed to do, but the one that was rejected by everyone else was the one that was accepted by God. And so it is more than just an outward appearance. It all deals with the heart. God sees past our masks that we wear because He sees what's really going on the inside.
0: Yeah, I laugh. I'm just thinking of a statement I heard a preacher say, and I used to say it probably more than I do now, but it was this. He said, "You can put lipstick on a pig, but it's still a pig." And I don't mean to call you a pig, but if we're trying to change ourselves by ourselves and just have an appearance or a false-faced one, you know, a hypocrite, you can put lipstick on it, but it doesn't change the content of it.
3: Think of Paul. Doesn't change the heart.
0: Yeah.
1: Right. I think of Paul when he said, "We as in a glass are beholding the glory of the Lord and being changed into that same image from glory to glory, even as by the Spirit of the Lord." So that's what this is.
0: Yeah.
1: The Spirit of God working in us. You know, we are containers of that glory, and He's changing us, conforming us into the image of Christ. And that's what Christianity is all about.
0: So Christ living through us is simply the expression of His life being able to move through us as the Spirit brings it
1: through. Through a yielded vessel. You got to be yielded. That's why yielding and surrender, present yourself to God, a living sacrifice, all of that comes into play. And if you don't do that, that's not going to happen.
0: So we have a recognition of what we are not.
1: Right.
0: And then a recognition of what we have.
2: Yeah.
1: Right.
4: Right. No, yes. Everything that we went through chapter 6 and everything hinged on reckoning. What we yield to is the word, but you can't, the process was knowledge first, then reckoning, and then yielding. And a believer can't yield to something he doesn't know. So you have two types of Christians. You have those that are living from victory, and then you have those who are trying to perform victory.
0: Good.
4: They're trying to, I mean, it's stand fast in the liberty wherewith Christ has made us free. It's not going to try to, as a soldier would, gain new ground. It's keeping the ground Christ has already won for us. Now, and that's where we go back to the statement, Christianity is not a do-nothing gospel, because it's the fight of faith. So it's there's two types of Christians. And yes, it all happens because of salvation, but it's not automatic because of salvation.
0: Right.
4: We've got to see that this is a result of, and we go back to our study of chapter 6, and I remember Mike Musrall bringing this up, that at the end of chapter 5, that as sin has reigned unto death, even so might grace reign through righteousness. Right. There it is again, through righteousness, because here he says, the Spirit is life because of righteousness. But we have that idea of automatic sometimes, well, I'm saved, so this is what I have. That's true, you have it. Mm-hmm. But even so might grace reign is in the subjunctive, which means it's the mood of possibility. It's not an automatic.
0: Right.
4: It depends on, and then once again, knowing this, our old man is crucified with him that the body of sin might be destroyed, that henceforth we should not serve sin. There he says the body of sin, and he's saying it once again here in chapter 8, the body is dead because of sin. What is that? That's the body of sin which might be destroyed.
0: Right.
4: That's in the subjunctive, that is a possibility.
0: Right.
4: It doesn't mean it's automatic just because you're saved. So what triggers the Holy Spirit quickening and putting to death the deeds of the body?
0: Yeah.
4: It's the believer who relies upon what he's been given in salvation.
1: Yeah, right.
4: There's two different things.
1: Yeah.
4: It's not automatic.
1: Yeah.
4: And you must have, back to knowledge, yielding and reckoning, you must know so that you can reckon and then you can yield. That's the process in chapter 6. And it's almost like chapter 8 is commentary on chapter 6. And we just have to go back to remind ourselves, this is not automatic.
0: Yeah. Well, let me just say this. I think that at salvation, it's such a monumental, powerful event that what God placed in us at salvation, the believing sinner experiences the freedom that the Spirit can bring.
1: Sure.
0: It is, in a sense, automatic. It is instilled in me. That's why, as I look back at the first few years of my Christian experience, I found that the Spirit of God was working in me, even though I lacked the understanding of what I needed to have to progress. Mm-hmm. I don't think that a Christian will progress properly without the knowledge. They can't.
1: Right.
0: Because what happens is, invariably, we start trusting in ourselves. We start we're being taught traditions, religious action, and invariably...
4: And that's what he says in the next verse.
0: Yeah.
4: Right? Therefore, brethren, we're not debtors to the flesh.
0: Exactly.
4: There's the key to why, let me say it this way, what should be automatic isn't.
1: Right.
0: No.
1: Could we say this? The more that we submit, the more that we yield and surrender to Christ and His finished work, the more automatic it is going to be operating and moving in our lives.
0: Yeah, it becomes a lifestyle.
1: Right.
0: We used to say it this way in basketball. We would shoot free throws, and our coach would make us shoot 50, 100 free throws, so that The motion, the attitude, and all you guys were basketball players. The motion that you had, the squaring away of the body, the shooting up at the top of your jump, or at least if the top of your throwing it into the basket correctly, was done the same way over and over and over and over. He said it this way, until it becomes second nature. You don't even think about it. It's just what is happening most of the time. And that's what has to happen with this. We have to have our minds renewed to the truth of how to live for God. Because if you let the believer go on his own and he's not properly taught, I guarantee you we'll go back towards faith in self, and we'll start to quench, grieve, however you want to say it, frustrate that grace that was evidenced in our life. Over the years, the message of the cross has produced this statement. Once people saw it, oh, I feel like I've been born again, again. What does that mean? It means that they were returning to their first love. They were returning to the experience they had when they first got saved, where the Spirit was not hindered.
4: Well, see, I think that's where this phrase is so important. We don't want to lose what we've already tracked or what we've already discovered, and that's that the phrase in the flesh or in the Spirit is important. Because when you get to Galatians, walking in the Spirit is not living in the Spirit. That's very strong in Paul's theology. And this chapter says you live in the Spirit. That's where every believer dwells. But it's what makes walking in the Spirit possible. It's not the same. So you say, well, do you have scripture for that? Yes, well, Galatians 3, having begun in the Spirit. This is why it's like being saved all over again, but it's not.
0: Yeah.
4: Because at salvation, what you're describing, all those wonderful changes are because you went from being in the flesh to now being in the Spirit.
0: Right.
4: But the great command of Paul, and this is what's not automatic, is we don't know how to walk in the Spirit. And remember, chapter 8, 1 through 4, is not about living in the Spirit. Verse 4 says, not to those that walk not after the flesh, but after the Spirit. So I can be in the Spirit experiencing the benefits of salvation, yes, but you cannot experience what he's talking about here just simply being saved. He says, if we live in the Spirit, let us also walk in the Spirit. And one translator said that literally means to walk in step with the Spirit, which is not something we have automatically or learn overnight.
0: Yeah, there's the balance. We do experience life in the Spirit the moment we're saved. And I'm going to say it this way, and I like the thought, and you can help us here, everybody. Being in the Spirit simply means that you are living in the arena or the sphere in which the Holy Spirit is free to lead, guide, walk, empower. That's in my mind, in the Spirit. Walking after the Spirit means that I'm following the Spirit wherever He might lead, and He'll always lead me to that sphere.
4: Brother David said it, in the Spirit sounds positional. And
0: it is.
4: And I believe that's, yes, I think in the Spirit is synonymous with in Christ.
0: I do too.
1: Yeah, right.
4: So, yes, we are in Christ. Yes, we are in the Spirit. But he takes us further.
0: Yeah.
1: It's not the only way we can walk in the Spirit is we have to,
4: know
1: this. We got to reckon, and we got to yield to it. And that's the only way that we can walk after the Spirit.
0: So ordering your life has to become a new way of thinking.
1: Absolutely.
0: A new way of addressing how we live. We used to address it, whatever I want, whatever I can do, whatever I can accomplish.
1: Right.
0: Now it's, I have to be dependent upon Christ, what He does, what He did.
1: Yeah.
0: That's
1: the renewing of the mind.
0: Yeah, absolutely. Yeah. That's the premier thought. And once we get that idea solidified, and it becomes more of a second nature, if you'll allow that terminology, then when we see conduct that's required, it doesn't throw us off because we know how to accomplish that. We don't stop walking after the Spirit. We remain in the sphere of where the Spirit operates, and we're learning how to do that.
1: Then it becomes automatic, I believe.
0: I think it comes, brings us a long way. Paul said, I haven't yet apprehended.
1: Right.
0: And so I know that there's always room for improvement.
1: Oh, yeah.
0: But I do believe that the more that the person finds success, victory, through this model, through the processes that Paul's describing here, the more it becomes the habitual Christian life. I think I was amazed at, as I watched it, in Brother Swigert. And I just, I know that he was so content and sold on this fear of the Spirit, walking after the Spirit, that he literally, I think if anyone I've ever met, lived in that in that process.
1: Yes.
0: What he went through to get there brought him to that place. And I think that that is important for us to note. We have to learn how to approach Christianity the right way. But boy, it's a joy, it's a peace, it's a strength. Yeah. And that's what I heard Brother Swigert say over and over again. And he's exactly right in this. He said, it's easy.
1: It is, when you do it right.
0: When you do it right. It's just always making the decision to be where you're supposed to be can sometimes ball us
1: up. That's the challenge.
0: That's where I find myself falling short. If I find myself where I don't want to be, I can look back at the steps I'd taken in the last few minutes or the last few days, and I find myself, I have trusted in me.
2: Yeah.
0: And that throws me outside of the help of the Holy Spirit that is described here. He gives us power in our mortal bodies that we might live the victorious life.
1: Yeah, that's right.
0: And live that expression of Christ living in me.
1: Yeah, just knowing that it's all of Him and none of us.
0: Yeah.
1: The bottom line.
0: Yeah. And again, I've said it before, but those experiences of first being saved, those were powerful, wonderful truths. But I thank God that in 1989, just 2.5 years after I was born again, 3 years after I was born again, Dr. James Stone began teaching in the Bible College, and he started teaching grace. And the aspects of grace, and taught us you can live on a plane of life and living or a plane of death and dying.
1: Mm-hmm.
0: And if you trust in yourself and not in what Christ, who He is, He didn't really say it all that way, but He taught us the principles. And I started to look at myself very carefully, and I was amazed at how quickly I had gone from faith in Christ to self-trust.
1: Mm-hmm. Isn't it amazing?
0: How I was depending.
1: I know when I first got born again, you know, I didn't know anything. The only thing I knew was that Jesus loved me and Jesus died for me. And as a result of just that simple truth and understanding that, I was experiencing liberty and freedom in the presence of God in my life. But then as time went on, a few weeks, a month, I started to struggle, started to have failures. And then I started to feel like I had to earn God's favor again. So I would start, well, I need to pray more. I've got to do this more. I got to do that more. And what I didn't realize it at the time, but when looking back on it now, I realized what I was doing is I was cutting off the grace of God. I no longer felt the presence of God. Mm. I no longer felt the sense, the liberty and the freedom of God's Spirit working in me. And it was because I left my first love. Didn't realize it, but that's what I did.
0: Mm-hmm.
1: I left my first love.
0: Yeah. And that first love is a dependence and embracing of Christ.
1: That Jesus loved me and Jesus died for me. You leave that, my friend, you've left your first love.
4: Well, in the statement, the things we've been talking about, he also says first works. And one commentator said that there's a connection there. Because they were the works produced by the first love.
1: There you go.
4: Right. It's not hard for God to produce fruit. He that raised Jesus from the dead will quicken your mortal bodies. I mean, that's power. That's the power we need to live the Christian. It's not hard for Him, but the choice to what to trust in is not, it's not automatic. Yeah. We have to be trained to do this.
0: I believe that.
1: Oh, absolutely, right, yeah.
0: Hence the epistles.
1: Yeah.
0: The reason why Paul wrote what he wrote to the church in Rome. He understood that
4: he didn't lose his first love. He left it.
1: Left it.
0: Yeah,
1: right.
0: That's good.
4: That's the idea of a walk.
0: Yeah. So if you leave off what you placed your faith in originally, and you have to have faith in Christ exclusively to be saved.
1: Yeah.
0: You can't have, you won't have salvation if you don't have that. That's why we're planted in Christ. We're planted in the sphere of the Spirit. We are in the Spirit. But now we have to learn how to walk after the Spirit and stay there and not walk after the flesh. Because if we do, then all the things that Christ has done for us, we don't exactly lose them. We hinder what God has done. And if sin starts to reign in our hearts and our lives, we run the risk of going too far.
4: So why do many Christians not take advantage of this power?
1: Ignorance, I think.

0: gravitating towards the same one who loved me and gave himself for me in salvation, who still loves me and will give his life for me and has his life expressed through me when my faith is in him and not in myself. We have to learn that. It's not an easy road, but it can become easier and easier as you travel it. And I think there's more humility becomes something that we succumb to more rapidly, maybe to say it quicker. I see it. Oh, wait a minute.
1: Yeah.
0: If I'm counting on myself acting that out, I guarantee you that I'm seeing something I don't want to see. Here's the good news. You have what you need, but do you understand what you have? Do you understand how it works? Because if you do, the Spirit that lives in you will quicken your mortal body, and the expression of Christ's life will flow through you, flow through all of us. God bless you, and join us tomorrow as we continue traveling through Romans 8.
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0: Good morning, everyone. Welcome to the program. We've got a wonderful program for you today. We've got a jam-packed panel. Want to welcome Dr. Gray.
1: And good morning, Pastor. Good to be with you.
0: Brother Dave Smith is here.
2: Yes, sir. It's a beautiful day. Glad to be here.
0: John Rosenstern is here.
3: It's good to be here, Brother Donnie.
0: And my Aunt Peggy is going to be joining us very soon, and Mother. And we always enjoy it when Peggy's able to be here. And she lives in the Houston area, and she's come over for the next week to visit with Mother, and we're glad to have her. I want to thank everyone for the help that you gave us in the Bible-thon yesterday. Had a great day. You can see on the screen there, a grand total was 36,058 Bibles. 31,835 were outreach. And so we finished up. We're on the country of Brazil. We'll have to pick that up next month as well. But we thank each and every one of you for your help. I'm going to be in Columbus, Mississippi on Friday night, the 18th and of September at All Nations Christian Fellowship Church. One service only Friday night at 7 o'clock. And looking forward to a great time there. And we'd love to have you come out. And especially if you're a Media Church member, we would love to have you come and be a part of those services. And then the 25th through the 27th of September, Friday through Sunday morning, I'm going to be in the Hattiesburg, Mississippi area, Petal Spiritual Life Center, Petal, Mississippi, Friday and Saturday night at 6:30. Sunday at 10:30. Looking forward to being back there. Looking forward to a great time. And if you live in that area, come out and be with us. And then I want to make mention that on Sunday, September the 13th, Sunday morning only, my son Matthew will be ministering in the greater Detroit area in Brighton, Michigan at Faith Worship Center. And Sunday morning at 11 a.m., one service alone. And so for those of you that live in the greater Detroit area, come out and be in Matt's service. I know he would love to have you, and I know that he would be a blessing to him. And introduce yourself to him, especially if you are a Media Church member. And I know that he would love to meet you. Also, on Sunday, September the 13th, right here at Family Worship Center, having a great day. We're having a great, great gospel music concert on Saturday night at 6 o'clock with Gold City Quartet. And

0: They're going to be here with us. They'll be ministering in song in the morning service as well. But at night at 6 o'clock is a great concert that's going to be aired worldwide, and looking forward to that. And all seats are free. There's no cost. We will be taking a love offering for the group. And but we would love to have you come and be a part of our television audience. So come out and be a part of those services. All right. My name is John. I believe in the Trinity as it is written, so it is. I have friends ask me to explain the Godhead. I know God is three in one, but they believe God is one person. What is the easiest way to explain to them? I'll start with Dr. Gray, and we'll work around the dais here.
1: You know, years ago, I heard someone try to paint a picture of the Trinity by saying it's like a triangle. A diagram with three points, but all connected. And in that respect, there's some truth to that. So I would share that as a thought. But in terms of the Trinity being totally three persons and yet one God, that is all in many respects a mystery. How that all works, we know that's the way it is. The Bible sets it forth all the way from Genesis chapter 1 on through the entirety of the Bible. So there's the evidences, the stories, the scriptures, the command of Christ to baptize in the name of the Father, Son, and the Holy Spirit. All of those things portend and teach the doctrine of the Trinity. There's no question you cannot believe the essence of the teachings of Christ and Paul and not believe in the Trinity.
0: You know, 1 John chapter 5 and verse 7 says that there are three that bear record in heaven. And the Father, the Word, and of course that's a name for Christ, and the Holy Spirit. So there is one God manifested in three distinct, unique features.
1: You know, Pastor, people say when we say that, what you just said, we're actually saying there's three gods,
0: no.
1: And so we're polytheistic, but that's not true.
0: No, if there's one God. But he's manifested in three distinct personalities. God the Father is the ruler. He reigns in heaven. He is on the throne. Everything emanates from the Father. The Son of God is the part of God that functions as far as redemption is concerned. He is the one that paid the price. He became a man in order to take upon the emblems of humanity. He took upon our sin upon us on Calvary's cross. The Holy Spirit is the third part of the Godhead that functions as, let's put it this way, if you're building something, you have an owner. That's the Father's the owner. And then you have a contractor, an architect that draws the plans. Not a contractor, an architect has to draw the plans. That's the Lord. And then the contractor builds the building. That's the Holy Spirit.
1: That's good.
0: So the Holy Spirit is the one that carries out the work of God on this earth. He lives in us, he works in us, and he works through us, and he works outside of us because he is God. And everything God does is done through the person of the Holy Spirit on this earth and in the life of the believer and in the church. When we get to heaven, we will see three. We will see God the Father sitting on the throne. The Bible tells us very plainly that Christ will be seated by the right hand of the Father. But now the Holy Spirit. Now, a lot of people say, well, you won't see the Holy Spirit because he's a spirit. No, that's wrong. He is a spirit, but he has a spirit body.
1: He is a person.
0: He is a person. He has all of the attributes of a person. The Bible says he sees, he hears, he knows, he speaks. And in Acts, 12 or 13, it said the Holy Spirit spake and said, separate unto me Barnabas and Saul for the work wherein I have called them. Now, how did he speak? Was it a word of knowledge? Was it a word of wisdom? Was it a message in tongues and interpretation? Was it a word of prophecy? It doesn't matter. It was the Holy Spirit.
1: Mm-hmm.
0: It originated with him. And so when we get to heaven, we will see all three. But what confuses people is that we have never seen two people in perfect harmony, much less three. There's not even identical twins. that are in perfect harmony on every single situation, issue, thought, whatever the case may be. But the Holy Spirit, the Godhead, they are perfectly united. Perfectly. Everything is done through them, by them. And so, you know, and it's really, it is difficult to understand in some ways, but yet again, it's not really that difficult. If you understand, if you take the scripture literally and look at it, you I don't see how people can come up with three gods.
2: It's what the Bible says to begin with.
0: Yeah.
2: I am three people. I'm a son, I'm a husband, I'm a father, but I'm one person.
0: And you're a body, soul, and spirit.
2: Yes, yes. So John, there are several examples.
0: Yeah.
3: Well, let's get a little grammatical here because I think that'll help understand things. There are two Hebrew words that are often used in the Old Testament. One of the words is echad, which has to do with oneness. Hear, O Israel, that the Lord is one God. Oneness could be described in this fashion. I have a family. I'm in my family. Many of you have seen Josh, my son. We are of the same family. We are one family, but we are different people in that family, each functioning differently. Not always in perfect harmony, but most of the time we do present ourselves that way. Hear, O Israel, the Lord is one God. He says this in Genesis 1:26, let us, the word Elohim is used for God in this respect. It's a uniplural noun indicating a plurality there. Let us create man in our image and our likeness. Then he goes on to say with regarding to eating of the tree of life, he says, behold, the man has become as one of us. Again, that same word one, echad, is being used, showing the interplay of both words indicating the plurality of the Godhead in terms of the personhood of God the Father, Son, and the Holy Spirit. We could see it in other examples in Ezekiel 37:19, when the Lord is referring to Israel. He says this, and they shall be one, again, echad, in mine hand. Well, obviously, Israel, he said he would make them as to the sand of the seas. So he's talking about one in terms of a group, one in terms of a people. So how do we put those things in context? Well, the same thing's true in the New Testament, isn't it? 1 Corinthians 12:13, the Lord says, for by one Spirit are we all baptized into one body. For as many of us have been baptized into Christ, have put on Christ. So we can see that's in Romans 6. So we begin to see how the plurality works out with regard to the Godhead. I don't know if that's a great mystery. I think it's very easy to understand, Dr. Gray. I think those that are spiritual can very simply see the process of how the Trinity works. Jesus Christ, at the very baptism that he received from John the Baptist, you have the Father speaking, you have the Holy Spirit descending, and you have Christ standing there, all three representative. In Revelation chapter 5, you see the beautiful presentation of John who cried out, who's worthy to take the book of the seals and open it? Well, there comes Christ as a lamb that had been slain. He's walking to the throne and the Father hands him the book, indicating once again, the personhoods of the Father and Son are separate, but they are one God. I think the subject is very easy, and people have to try to take it out of context. I won't go into the historical foundation of this oneness doctrine, but it's heresy. It's wrong. It doesn't give God the credit and the understanding of who He is, what He is, and who we are. And Dave, you look pretty good for three people.
1: So you know, the mystery to me, Brother John, is the issue that Brother Donnie raised. How can three be in total unity? Three persons, total unity. But that's God.
3: Well, look at us here. I mean, we're not always in perfect unity, but as far as our foundational understanding of the Word of God, I think we could all say we're in pretty strong unity. There's very few things, and if we differ, it's so peripheral. I don't even think we found those differences in our thoughts. But the reality is this, we can see and understand that unity. And I think what separates us, if anything, in humanity is sin that has brought the divisions and fightings that have come amongst us. And in some cases, our inability to fully understand, as Paul said in 1 Corinthians 13, we see through a glass darkly. We don't fully understand. So we do have to put up with some differences and some things of understanding.
1: Let me add one thought. I do salute the United Pentecostal brethren, because they use the word Jesus and they talk about Jesus. That's a wonderful thing. We should all talk about Jesus. We should preach in the name of Jesus. We baptize in the name of the Father, Son, and the Holy Spirit. Will we do it in the authority of Jesus? We pray in the name of Jesus. I'm glad they believe in that name, Jesus.
3: But the challenge I have, in fairness to that organization, and I'll call it that which it is, their means of salvation places emphasis on works.
1: Right.
3: Being water baptized with a specific formula to bring about salvation, and secondly, speaking in tongues in many of those circles. That's not biblical. That's error, and it needs to be addressed. Because if their faith is in what they do, their faith is greatly diminished if they are believers. And for those that are looking to become Christian, are they truly being saved by trusting in those works, just as the Roman Catholics are by being baptized into the Roman Catholic Church, thinking that through their communion, through their the next step, and then, of course, the sacraments, does that bring salvation? No, it does not.
1: Right.
3: But there are individuals in their heart that do receive Jesus. So, yes, you could say there are some Roman Catholics that are saved, and there are some in the oneness that are saved. But most of them, I don't believe, really are, Brother Gray.
0: Well, we need to look at this very carefully. First of all, a true United Pentecostal does not believe in justification by faith.
3: Correct.
1: By faith only.
0: They believe in justification by faith and works.
3: Right.
0: They're adding works to grace. So the reality is they don't really believe in grace. Now, they say they do, but they really don't, because grace is the seedbed of and the foundation of salvation. Secondly, though, if you really look at it closely, in a typical UPC church, probably most of those people got saved in a Trinitarian
3: beforehand,
0: church,
3: right?
0: Or by someone who was Trinitarian leading to the Lord. And in their lack of knowledge concerning the Word of God, they were led astray and brought into that doctrine. The oneness are masters at proselyting. It's like they have a radar on individuals that are new Christians. Well, also, we're so glad you're so close. You're so close, but you need to come over here and you need to be baptized and, water and et cetera, et cetera. So we have to be very, I have very strong negative feelings against the doctrine of the UPC church. I refute it. And completely.
3: Sure.
0: If you mess up the Godhead, you cannot interpret the Word of God correctly. Let us make man in our image. You can't get any plainer than that, in my opinion. Secondly, when they try to tell me or anyone else I'm not saved because I was not baptized in their water by their formula, that's stupid. That's ridiculous.
1: Right.
0: It's absolutely ridiculous. And but presently now, first of all, let me just say it this way. They have lost, the UPC church has lost lots of churches in the last 20 years.
1: Sure.
0: They have had a mass exodus that have left the UPC denomination and gone independent. Now, that falls into one of two categories, though. They may have left the UPC, but they didn't leave UPC doctrine. Now, why do they leave? Well, some people just like to be independent. Most of them left over the extreme teaching on legalism. Mm-hmm. Women cannot wear makeup, little jewelry, et cetera, all of the rules. Some of them, you can't have a TV. There's not so much that anymore, but that's still prevalent in some circles. So they've left because of the legalism, but they still subscribe to the doctrine. There are others that have left, and they don't really know what they are. They really don't. Because mm-hmm. I've actually preached in some of those churches. And when they have a baptismal service, they will ask, what formula do you want us to use?
1: Really?
0: Well, that's confusion right there. No, seriously, I'm serious. If you want us to baptize you in the name of the Father, Son, and the Holy Spirit, we'll do that. If you want us to baptize you in the name of, we baptize you. What is their formula? We baptize you now in the name of the Father, Son, and the Holy Spirit, who is our Lord and Savior, Jesus Christ. That's one of the formulas they use, and which is so backwards, it's ridiculous. But anyway, so they'll do that. But then there's others, smaller number, that have left and have gone Trinitarian. I know some. I know several of them that are no longer UPC. They are Trinity.

0: Trinitarian in doctrine. And I had one tell me who was for years a UPC evangelist and then became a pastor. And I asked him, why did you leave the UPC church? And he looked at me and he said, well, at least 75% of the reason was y'all. And I said, what do you mean by that? He said, well, I'm on the road traveling, and his family was big time UPC. They were heavy in leadership, very movers and shakers in that whole movement. And he said, I would go to a town to hold a revival. And he said, getting dressed on Sunday morning, I'd turn on the television and I'd watch Brother Swaggart. And I would sense the presence of God. He said, many times I'd just sit down and weep, or I'd rejoice, or something was said and you could sense it was said in the power of the anointing. And he said, it would just hit me. And he said, so I was in a denominational meeting with all of the leaders, national leaders. And he said, I asked them point blank. I said, I want to ask y'all a question and I want a direct answer. And he said, are you going to sit there and tell me that Jimmy Swaggart is not saved? And it went quiet. And one of them said, oh, no, we don't believe that. And he said, oh, come on, stop. Don't even let that come out of your mouth. You know that's not true. And finally, the leadership spoke and said, no, Brother Swaggart is saved. He is saved, and the Lord is using him. But this was the caveat. But just think how much more he could be used if he was one of us. So that's the whole thing. But, you know, there are... We've had to bar and ban UPC people from calling in because of their spirit and their hostility. Mainly their women. It's from their women. Their women are very caustic, very, very mean at times in defending that doctrine. And that's, you know, you're welcome to defend your doctrine, but if the doctrine you're defending makes you want to hit somebody, then the doctrine you're defending is not really of the Lord.
1: Amen.
0: It's not really of the Lord. And we've had them on the, just blessing us out, calling us every name. And we're not going to put up with that. If you want to call in, though, and state your feelings, or they'll call in with another question, and then when they get on the air, they'll always come back to Acts 2:38. And I called one's hand one time. I said, wait a minute, stop. I said, you came on the program, and you got on the air under false pretenses. You didn't ask that question, or you didn't tell the operator that was the question you were going to ask. Now, I have no idea what they say to the operator. We don't get a word. We don't know. But I could tell because I had prefaced my remarks by, we want to stay on this topic that we're discussing. So they got in, and they just like 1 second of that, and then they went in. And I said, so you lied to get on here. So is that a good representation of your doctrine, that you lie to get on the air to defend your doctrine or to blast us for not agreeing with your doctrine? Now, we're not going to do that. We're not going to listen to that. We're not going to take your call. And we basically have had to stop because of the hostility.
1: Wow.
0: And it's them and Reformed people are some of the most hostile people to deal with.
2: Well, let me say this, Donnie. Sibelius was the one who came up with this concept of modalism, that God was one person but had three different manifestations in person.
1: Going back when?
2: I'm going back now into 220 AD, yeah, where he was considered a heretic and excommunicated, per se, from the church. If that be true, this redevelopment, which really began, I believe it was the Arioseco, California camp meeting, when the preachers there began to preach this concept, and that separated the Assemblies of God, which you're still a part of, from the oneness, and they branched off in these different United Pentecostal, etc. So if they called it a heresy then, the early church, saying it was wrong and should not be followed, should we do any different today?
1: Good point. Yeah. Can I share, do we have time for just a quick question? A lady called us here at the ministry just a few days ago, maybe a week ago, and they sent her a phone call to me so I could help her. She said, Brother Gray, she said, I hear you all talking about the oneness. And she said, I have a problem, and let me tell you what it is. She said, I'm in a community and I

0: can't find a church anywhere that's Pentecostal. And I finally started attending a oneness church. And we do have people like that. I'm Trinitarian, but I can't find a Pentecostal church. And so I found this oneness church, and I go there, and they sing, and I enjoy it immensely. And they preach, I enjoy it immensely. And a good spirit, good atmosphere. But we know it's oneness. What do you think is going to happen? I said, well, you've heard what we have to say. And I said, what will you do when they come to you, or if you want to be a member, and they ask you to be rebaptized? I said, what will you do? I said, I hope you would say no. And they would probably then tell you, if you're not going to be rebaptized, you need to leave. So, you know, I don't know how you all would handle that, Pastor. How would you approach that to help that lady?
1: I could not tell anyone in good conscience, even if that's the only Pentecostal church in their town, I would tell them, don't go.
2: That's right.
1: The seedbed of the doctrine is wrong to begin with.
0: Sure.
1: And when you get into, you know, the book of 1 John was primarily written to oppose false doctrine.
2: Yeah.
1: And when you begin verse 1 of chapter 4, when John admonishes the church, he said, don't believe every spirit. Try the spirits. Test the spirits. That's not the right spirit.
0: Right.
1: It's not the right spirit. I would tell a person, you stay home and watch SBN.
2: Amen. That's it.
1: Let that be your church.
0: This particular lady just desperately wanted to go to church.
1: Now, I do know, like I say, I have acquaintances in the UPC church. Now, we disagree vehemently on doctrine, but they have a right spirit. Yeah. And I know some that they would tell somebody like that, you're more than welcome to come. We will never seek to force you into baptism. We will never seek to force you to embrace our doctrine, but you're welcome to come and worship. But we are going to preach our doctrine.
2: Right.
1: And that's what they are. So that's, they have the right to do. They should do. That's what they do. But when you sit under something that is wrong over and over and over and over, after a while, your defenses become weaker and weaker and weaker and weaker until you slide in.
0: Yeah.
1: And you begin to say, well, you know, it's not so big of a deal if I get rebaptized. Well, it is a big deal.
2: Three things. Come out from among them and be separate and touch not the unclean thing, and then I will receive you. That's what the Lord said through Paul to instruct us. In John, in his epistle, and I turn to this as Donnie brought up John, in the second epistle, he says this, whosoever transgresseth and abideth not in the doctrine of Christ has not God. He as abideth in the doctrine of Christ, he has both the Father and the Son. So if we are in the doctrine of Christ, we both have the Father and the Son. Then he says this, if there come any unto you and bring not this doctrine, receive him not into your house, neither bid him Godspeed. For he that biddeth him Godspeed is partaker of his evil deeds. We go beyond just our fellowship, her testimony to others that she may know, her family members, but even to herself. She is actually allowing evil to come into her life. You cannot partake. You cannot have poison and good. The poison will ruin the good. A leaven will leaven the whole lump. She's got to come out from among them. Sun Life Broadcasting, Donnie, Miss Francis, Brother Jimmy, Peggy, you're here as well. All of us have participated in what God has supplied to the body of Christ to be an international church for those that don't have a church. There are so many internationally that don't have a church to go to. There's no church there, but this has been an outreach. And yes, you're in fellowship when you come to Broadcasting Network and you turn on the services and you've sensed the presence of the Lord moving in those services in your home. You're part of that service. You're receiving the things of God. If there's no local church, you have a local church. It's the Sun Life Broadcasting Network.
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1: I want you to take a look at the five books that you're seeing on the screen right now. They are entitled The Message of the Cross, The New Covenant, Five Offerings of Leviticus, How the Holy Spirit Works, and What I Hate, That Do I. That last book was one of Dad's most popular books. It deals with sanctification. 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Now, they're available right now for just $15 each, or all five for $60. And that's what you ought to do. You ought to take advantage of this special offer and get all five of them. And I know that when you read them, when you finish, you're going to look back and say, I know more now than I did before I read these books concerning the Word of God. So pick up the phone, go online, send us a letter, however you order them. I know that you're going to be blessed.
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0: We're back, ladies and gentlemen, and I have a question for the panel. Acts chapter 8 and verse 13. If you have your Bible, you can turn there. I'm going to ask them to put it on the screen. Acts chapter 8 and 13. It says, Simon believed, or Simeon believed, but in John chapter 2 and verses 23 through 25, it says many believed, but Jesus didn't commit to them because he knew all men. Now, was Simon saved, or was it an intellectual belief? Even the others in John 2, chapter 2, verse 23 through 25, was it a superficial belief? The Bible says they believed, but it sort of gives a sense it was not genuine faith.
1: Well, Simon was a sorcerer.
2: Mm-hmm.
1: And he when he saw Philip, Peter and John, when they were sent back, let me go back to the beginning. Philip went to Samaria. He preached. The Bible said there was great joy in the city. People were saved, healed, demon spirits cast out, oppressive spirits cast out. But he did not preach on the Holy Spirit. And I believe there was a specific reason why. I believe the reason why he didn't do it is because when he went back and they asked how many were filled with the Spirit, none, they sent Peter and John. I think the Holy Spirit orchestrated it that way to show the importance of the infilling of the Holy Spirit. No, we're going to go back there and teach them. So Simon is a sorcerer, and he's

0: sees Peter and John laying hands on people, and something's happening that is beyond normal, which is you lay hands on somebody and they start speaking a language. And he sees that. And he asked about it. He says, you know, by the scripture text, he was influenced by Philip's preaching. And maybe he accepted the Lord. Maybe it was superficial. I don't know. But when Peter and John came back, he offered to buy it. And they said, no, you have no part or lot in this thing whatsoever. And then later in the verse, though, Simon asked them to pray. Said, well, then you pray for me. He said that. You pray for me. That's the 24th verse.
1: Well, verses 21, 22, and 23 strongly imply that he is not part of them.
0: Yes, and you're neither part of me and lot in this matter, for your heart is not right in the sight of God. Repent, therefore, of your wickedness and pray God, if perhaps the thought of your heart may be forgiven you. For I perceive that you are in the gall of bitterness and in the bond of iniquity. Then answered Simon and said, pray ye to the Lord for me, that none of these things which you have spoken come upon me. And when they had, they testified and preached the word of the Lord and returned to Jerusalem and preached the gospel in many villages of Samaritans. So I think from the 24th verse, though, we see Simon, once he is confronted with the truth of what he is doing, that he repents.
2: So the question they're asking, was he saved or was this intellectual?
3: Well, the word pisteo that is used in the Greek there for saved is not typically a word that is associated with truly having a born-again experience, as I understand the Greek. So the verb doesn't always refer to saving faith necessarily, but that faith could have been one in the sense of him observing what took place. He believed what he saw, but in his heart, he did not have a conversion experience in totally putting his trust in Christ. Sometimes, I don't mean to get grammatical, but if we understand, the translations aren't exactly perfect going from Greek, Koine Greek, into English, so we misunderstand it. But I don't believe he was saved. There was no indication that he truly was born of the Spirit, as Dr. Gray brought out the verses later word. So, but the fact of the matter is, what he saw was for his gain, because the people followed after him, meaning Simon. So he wanted to retain that following, and it being that he saw the matter which was referred to as a matter which was utterance, the speaking in tongues, he wanted to have that gift so that the people would turn and follow him. And that's why he was punished for his unbelief.
0: But in the 24th verse, you know, let me just read it again. Then answered Simon and said, pray ye for the Lord for me. And I'm going to read the dad's note, suggest a right attitude on the part of Simon.
3: Yeah.
0: So
3: he
0: this
3: repented.
0: Shows a repentance and a change.
1: Yeah. If there was sincere repentance, he was forgiven. But verse 23, there's another description there, gall of bitterness, bond of iniquity. That lets us know he was definitely lost and bound in his sins.
3: Right.
1: But in verse 24, if there was repentance, then he would be forgiven. You know, I guess I've always felt that it was a rather superficial request.
2: I think that's what they're asking. Was it an intellectual belief or was it a sincere belief?
0: Well, at the end, it was a sincere belief. I think you cannot go any other way but what the scripture says.
3: Exactly.
0: You cannot read less into it, and you have to take it at face value.
2: All right, go, panel, could we go to Corinthians chapter 12?
0: Which one, 1st or 2nd Corinthians?
2: They don't say. Let me see if it's something.
1: It only gives the Spirit to be first.
0: Well, read the question.
2: Well, the question is, explain Corinthians chapter 12 and verse 30, where Paul says, do all speak in tongues?
3: That's First Corinthians.
0: That's First Corinthians.
2: Okay, I thought that's what I said.
0: You said
2: do all speak in tongues? No. Are we all different and have different gifts? We all can't be an eye, or we all can't be an ear, but we are all part of the same body of the Church of Jesus Christ. If you get this, as I'm not good with this technology. I do thank you for all of your programs. Okay, I think you all understand what she said.

0: Diane.
1: No, I don't. What's the question?
2: I think she's basically trying to assume that that not everybody necessarily has to speak in tongues. So she might be confusing what many do, and that is this. 1 Corinthians chapter 12 talks about the gifts of the Spirit and the manifestation of the Spirit for the body of Christ,
0: right,
2: not the prayer language that one receives necessarily when they're baptized in the Holy Spirit with the evidence of speaking in tongues. Both are operational, but not everybody has the gifts of the operation of the Holy Spirit that are mentioned here in 1 Corinthians chapter 12. But believers should go on to receive the baptism of the Holy Spirit for the sake of their service towards the work of God. I think that is a definite necessity. It is the great commandment of our Lord, go ye in Jerusalem until you be endued with power. Yeah. And that had to do, of course, with the receiving of the Spirit, but also the baptism of the Holy Spirit. They work together. We just talked about the book of Acts, where Philip was ministering, and after they had believed, Jerusalem felt it so important that they sent the other apostles to specifically address the need for those that were saved to receive the baptism of the Holy
1: Spirit.
2: So
1: we see in, what is it, Acts chapter 2, Acts chapter 8, and 19, everyone that received the baptism of the Holy Spirit did speak
2: in tongues.
1: The evidence
2: was the tongues.
3: Okay, well, the answer to her question should be this. First of all, what is the context of chapter 12 of 1 Corinthians? Mm-hmm. The context is Paul teaching on spiritual gifts, the 9 gifts of the Spirit.
1: Mm-hmm.
3: So you've got to follow all of that. So he is not talking about one's prayer language.
1: That's right.
3: He is talking about the gift of tongues, which everyone that is filled with the Spirit speaks in tongues, but not everybody who speaks in tongues has the gift of tongues. I don't. I've never given a message in tongues in my life. But I'm baptized in the Holy Spirit. But if they would just read the first thing, have all the gift of healings. That's one of the 9 gifts. Do all interpret the latter part of the verse? Well, no, because not everyone has the gift of interpretation. So what Paul is saying here is not everybody has the gift of tongues. That's all that's being said there.
4: I think the writer is confusing it, maybe.
0: Okay, yes.
4: Evidence of tongues.
0: Yeah, let me read this. There's 2 different scriptures that they're actually talking about. Acts chapter 18 and verse 13. Where it says Simeon believed. In John chapter 2. Verses 23 and 25, it says many believe.
3: You already read that, Mother.
0: Okay. I think I got 2 of them mixed up. Or they've got the same. All right, let me go to another one. Let's not get
4: confused. Can I add, while you're organizing that, let me just add, often we hear this question, and it's usually someone that has not studied doctrine too much, but they confuse what we teach about the manifestation of tongues. And they, when we talk about the evidence, and then they bring it into the 9 gifts of the Spirit. Brother Donnie, though, set that record straight. There's 2 different subjects there, and you have to understand that.
0: Anybody else have a comment on that? All right. Okay, Donnie and John, this question is asked of you guys. What do you think will happen with Iran? Also, will this affect our money? Will our cash ever be gone? You're our church, so please keep preaching the truth.
3: Well, let me
2: go ahead.
3: I'll let you know. First of all, everyone, the powers that be, wants a cashless society. That is what they want, and we see that already. In a lot of places, they don't take cash anymore. I saw it more in airports about 3 or 4 years ago during COVID, and because they're all scared about changing money. I don't see it as much anymore. There's a few places, but like in Kansas City, when 3 weeks ago when I was there in a baseball game with my grandkids, every place in the stadium was cashless.
4: Was what?
3: Cashless. No cash.
4: Oh.
3: They don't take cash. Everything's by card. And I understand that. It's you know, whatever the case may be. But I don't think we'll ever get in our lifetime in a complete cashless society, which I hope we don't. I like cash. But anyway, Iran. I think Trump has bit off more than he can chew. I don't think he thought this thing very clearly, thought it through. I think he thought that they could bring this to a quicker conclusion than they have. But he doesn't, it shows, okay, first of all, I agree we should have done what we've done. We should do, because we cannot allow them to have a nuclear weapon. But he doesn't understand the religion of Islam. He just does not understand it. They will literally die for what they believe in. And when you're dealing with people that are willing to die, you have to obliterate them. You have to obliterate them.
0: And not only that, but they lie about everything.
3: Well, yeah, but also, but here's the problem with Iran. You've got a large portion of the population that are in total lockstep with the government, but you've got another portion of the population, they wanted to go back to what it was under the Shah of Iran, where they had freedoms. There are more Iranians akin to Western philosophy than there is what they have now. They want freedom. But if Trump doesn't come to a conclusion of this before the midterms, the Republicans will get waxed. They will get completely obliterated because America is getting tired. Do something. We're tired of this. You bomb it one day and then for 6 weeks you don't hear nothing. And then you say the strait is open and then the strait is not open. And you say there's no mines there. And then Iran is saying we're re-mining it. So what's going on here? I honestly think he did not think this. He thought that he could come to a swift conclusion by obliterating certain leaders. But they have 1,000 leaders. You just keep killing them and one keeps popping up.
0: Yeah. What do you say to that, John?
2: We got 2 hours. Let's first deal with the dollar. I have heard this in my 47 years of financial career working in that industry about the dollar is going to collapse, the dollar is going to be pushed aside. There is some truth in this respect. In fact, I just had put together a piece for another scenario that I've been addressing with some other groups of people, that the U.S. central bank, world central bank reserves have fallen to about 72%. From 72% to 57% today. So there is a diminishing of the use of the dollar, but the reality is it's still the dominant. How do I know that? Well, let's look at what is going on in the world today as far as international transactions, which everything settles as far as oil transactions and other transactions in U.S. dollars. Right now, we represent 59% of the world's transactions. The next closest is the euro, which is at 14%. We're still dollar dominant. Now, Donnie mentioned cash. Well, cash today could also be looked at as in the form of digital. It still has the same representative. Instead of me having a dollar bill in my wallet, I have a dollar bill in a digital format. As we move more towards the stable coin and digital dollar system, that's actually going to give the U.S. dollar more power, because now settlements can happen faster and easier through those types of transactions than the traditional way. You're talking about instantaneous clearing. A very simple example would be today, people say, well, I'll Zelle you the money. Well, in the old days, you write a check. Somebody has to deposit that check. It takes 2-3 days for the bank to clear. Now, when you send somebody a Zelle, instantaneous. The money just magically appears. People like that approach, just like McDonald's. We don't want to go in and sit down and wait 30 minutes to get our food. We want to drive up to the window, give the money, and then get our food right away. So we're becoming accustomed to the digital format, not comparing stable coins to cryptocurrencies. So the dollar remains dominant. I think it will continue to remain dominant because you look at countries like China, for example, their debt to what they have, to what they produce, is far higher than the United States. And I won't go into great detail here. Josh and I just covered that on Insight. We're at about 122 to 125% of our GDP, what we spend. We're at $40 trillion of debt, but we make about $32 trillion a year. So there is that shortfall, but we're not as in bad a condition as other countries. Japan is twice as far in debt as we are, and they have survived in that position for the last 35 years. We can survive a lot longer. So let's get that question out of mind, push it aside, talk to your financial advisors, get advice about diversifying your portfolios, people, and use some wisdom as Christians that the whole world isn't blown away tomorrow in that sense. Let's deal with Iran. I want to take us back to a little bit of genealogy here as we begin. In Genesis chapter 10, it says in verse 22, the children of Shem, now we're talking about something very important here, because we're going to look at the genealogy of where the ethnicities of these people began. You see, Elam. Elam is also talked about in the book of Jeremiah in chapter 49. Elam is what we call modern-day Iran, formerly also known as Persia. It was known as Iran, and obviously that was tied to the Aryan concept, which was very closely tied to Germany. So Iran had a lot of European influence in its recent history. And then when the name changed, of course, from Persia to Iran, that was part of that prospect, and that Hitler took advantage of that. I won't go into those details for time's sake. But notice, Ashur, Afaxad, Lud, Aram, and the children of Aram, Uz, Hul, Gether, and Maish. And then notice, we'll see here, one of the children of Afaxad was Salah, and Salah brought Eber. Eber, of course, is representative of what would become, that would be Abraham. But also from the children of Eber were born two sons. One was Peleg. Peleg was very prominent at the time of Babylon, or the Tower of Babel, when God divided the earth during the lifetime of Peleg. But notice also Joktan was born of him. Joktan is also better described in the First Chronicles and the genealogies there. The 13 names of the children of Joktan are those of the older, well-known cities of Saudi Arabia. So we see the creation of the Arab people and their relationship to the Eber, their brothers. And this is where we come up with the idea that Arabs and Jews are brothers. So they historically have been friends of each other. But they are also, in a sense, related to Eber in the sense of, to Elam, which is talked about in Jeremiah chapter 49. Now, the Lord says this in verse 34 of chapter 49. He says, "The word of the Lord that came to Jeremiah the prophet against Elam in the beginning of the reign of Zedekiah the king of Judah, saying, Thus saith the Lord of hosts, Behold, I will break the bow of Elam and the chief of their might, and upon Elam I will bring four winds of the four corners of heaven, and will scatter them toward all the winds, and there shall be no nation, whether the outcasts of Elam shall not come." So we see a destruction of something happening to Iran. There is some evidence in the Hebrew understanding of interpretation. There is a peshet and a peshur. I'm being clinical, but ladies, you need to understand, gentlemen, you need to understand this. A peshet is something that happens at a particular time, and then the peshur is something that will happen again in a future time, but with greater significance. There's also something called the halkamar, that is something along those lines, from light to heavy. So what the prophet is basically saying is this event will take place, and it did then in part, but it's going to take place again greater in the future. And we've already seen some of that happening after World War I. We saw it happening during World War II. And now we're seeing something of that similar happening today with what President Trump is doing. Many people want to leave Iran or see Iran converted back to what it was, as Donnie said, more of a westernized type living state. So what the president, although I don't agree with how he's doing it and what the way he's doing it, I do believe it's fulfilling some elements of Bible prophecy. Once again, though, we see Persia mentioned in the book of Ezekiel in chapter 38. They're going to be present and well, and they're working together in the Battle of Armageddon against Israel along with other nations. That's what I believe chapter 38 represents. Some think that battle happens beforehand. I actually think in chapter 38, which your husband agreed with, is the Battle of Armageddon. All that being said, we can look at Psalm 83. The nations that come against Israel, then they that hate God have lifted up their head and have taken crafty counsel against thy hidden ones, and they tried to cut Israel off from being a nation, that her name would remain no more. I'm paraphrasing it. Then it lists the nations there that are present, and those are the Islamic nations that have fought against Israel in several wars over the years, obviously prohibiting them from being a nation in 48, 56 skirmish, the 1967 war, the Yom Kippur War 73, and then the three major intifadas, maybe the fourth one happening even now. All of those events are representation, I believe, of Psalm 83. I don't believe it's one battle. I believe it's a succession of attitude. They have tried to cut Israel off from being a nation for many years. And she was reformed as a nation just as early as 1948. It's very new what God has done. He regathered them as they were scattered from all over the earth, brought them back to their homeland as a sign. He said in Isaiah chapter 11, verse 10, that they will be an end sign. That's like a flag that goes up that you could see something to identify what it is or an area of what it is. And that's exactly what he did. It would be an end sign for this day today. So God has done a great manifestation for us. Iran is going through some complications. They're not going to be totally eliminated. But as Donnie said, and I want to reemphasize this, and I'll do it in a very fair sense, their ideological view of even their own religion is different than many others. How they view their faith is a little different than how those in Saudi Arabia, Bahrain, United Arab Emirates. And because of that, their goal is not to win or lose a battle, Miss Francis. When the Khomeini took place in his revolution in 1979, the Khomeini said part of their mission was, or two parts, was to bring the mullahs or the religious leaders to head the state, and secondly, to export their revolution. Mm-hmm. So to export the revolution, it was to export not just control, but the chaos. Their goal is to raise chaos in the world, to hasten the coming of the hidden Mahdi. They believe there was a hidden Mahdi, the 12th Imam, that represented the progeny of Muhammad, that is to come back and establish the Ummah of the Islamic community as they interpret it in the world. And when they do, Isa will join him. Isa is the Jesus of the Old Testament. And then they will put down everything that is opposed to their religion, and then it will reign throughout the earth. But in order to hasten that, to bring it on, they have to create as much world chaos as possible. And when they do, then that will hasten the coming of this Imam and the return of Isa, who is, according to their tradition and eschatology, is to come back to Damascus, which is why Iran has tried so hard to have a relationship with Syria. So maybe part of the president's strategy was to bring in this new leader, who is a Sunni Muslim, not a Shiite Muslim, to rule from Syria, to prohibit them thinking that they will have access to Syria. There's more I could spend on this. Like I said, I could take 2 hours. I've lectured on this for at least 2 hours, and I'm really just hitting pinpoints.
0: I know.
2: But this is a great study, and people should become familiar with it as Christians.
0: Yeah. And we got to take a quick break. We'll be right back after the break. And at this time, we will be taking your telephone calls. So if you have a question or comment for the panel, now's the time. Get it ready and give us a call. We'll be right back.
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7: As a parent, there are things that we should do for our children. 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It's in fact something that my sister, my brother, and myself, we all listened to when we were children. 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It's entitled Jimmy Swaggart and Friends, Color Me a Story. 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

0: that.
1: That's right.
0: I will have mercy on those whom I have mercy. It simply means if you ask me for mercy in the right way, I'll give it to you. And for those who don't ask for mercy, I can't give them mercy.
2: Yeah, yeah.
0: That's the simple. It's a simple. Mm-hmm. That's the simple meaning of it.
3: The plan is predestined, but who is involved
0: right.
3: in it is
0: exactly.
3: not.
0: Right.
2: Again, you brought up something before the break on a subject you were discussing. Let's look at the chapter in context. Who is Paul talking about? Is he talking about Gentiles? Is he talking about soteriology or salvation? No, that's more discussed in chapter 10. He's talking about selection. But he starts off the chapter very clearly dealing with Israel. And he's dealing with his brethren. He makes it very clear. I say the truth in Christ, I lie not, my conscience also mm-hmm. bearing witness in my Holy Ghost, in the Holy Ghost, that I have a great heaviness and continual sorrow in my heart. For what? For I wish that I could myself were cursed from Christ for my brethren, my kinsmen, according to the flesh. He's talking about Israel. Then he describes who they are. He says, who are the Israelites? To whom pertaineth the adoption, the glory, the covenants, the giving of the law, the service of God, and the promises. So he's now talking about Israel. And whose are the fathers, and of whom as concerning the flesh, Christ came, who is over all, God bless forever. So Christ is the womb that came, or I should say Israel was the womb that Christ came through, spiritually speaking, to be born. But they were given all the covenants. In fact, the new covenant, which was talked about in Jeremiah chapter 31, verses 31 through 37, was made with the house of Israel and the house of Judah. And that new covenant, that Berith Karashah, was made with them, not the church. The church is, the Gentiles were grafted in. Paul will address that in chapter 11 of Romans. Where are Calvinists? And this is, again, this is our Reformed theologians totally misunderstand Romans chapter 9. And I'm going to plug a couple books I've written. They'll be out in the next year or so. One is called Broken Cisterns. The other one is called Israel Modern Day Miracle. And both of those books, I'm going to address this subject very thoroughly and very biblically. And I think there's very little refutation as far as argumentation that could be said. But really, since the time of Justin Martyr, and then later Origen, then later Constantine, this idea of Israel became an issue of being replaced by the church. But also in Reformed theology, the idea of predestination or determinism was brought in, which is Augustinian teaching. And when that came into the church, it affected it, sadly, but digressed the faith of believers to understand that God's purpose in election for Esau, Jacob, etc., which is really what chapter 9 is talking about here, had nothing to do with our soteriology about being saved. God does not pre-elect anyone before the foundation of the world to be saved. That concept of, I'm trying to keep it simple, John, but that idea of supralapsarianism, I'll just use the word, says that God predetermined before the creation who would be saved and who wasn't. That's damnable heresy. That is not biblical. And it didn't come from the Bible. It came from outside sources, Gnostic sources and Greek thoughts as well. And again, I explain that all in great detail in the book. The reality is this. When Paul dealt with this, and let's go to Ephesians chapter 1, I think, because I hear this question on this program so many times. They always talk about predestination, and there is a predestination in the Bible, but let me read some verses, starting in verse 4 of chapter 1 of Ephesians. According as he has chosen us in him before the foundation of the world, that we should be holy and without blame before him in love, having predestinated us unto the adoption of children by Jesus Christ to himself, according to the good pleasure of his will. The emphasis there is on Christ, not so much on us. And then as we read a little further, we'll find that yes, the plan of God was predestinated, but how do we get in to that predestinated plan? Well, we see it a little further in verse 13. In whom you also trusted after you heard the word of truth, the gospel of your salvation, in whom also, after you have believed, you were sealed with the Holy Spirit of promise. One of the sad heretical teachings of that which came out of Calvinism, which is present today in modern Reformed theology, is that you are regenerated first, and that's why you believe, and that's why you're saved. Mm-hmm. That's a lie. That is a lie, because we first of all have to believe before we can be saved. For by grace are you saved through faith. So we have to believe. We're not given this a means to be regenerated first. We are first of all to receive, and we all can do that. because the Holy Spirit convicts us of sin, and then we repent, and then we can receive Christ as our

0: our Savior.
1: And most people, the Jewish people that he came for, rejected him.
0: Many did, but many thankfully did receive him. All of the early believers were Jews.
2: Portray the character of Christ to begin with. I don't think that the fact that he would predestine people to heaven or hell, that is not in God's character. That's not who he is. Mm-hmm. That's not how he has made up. And that's not my God. My God is a merciful, loving God.
3: But even the worst part of that doctrine is this. To follow their doctrine, God created evil.
1: Mm-hmm.
3: God has willed certain people to be murderers and serial killers. And that God willed Adolf Hitler to do what Adolf Hitler did. Mm-hmm. He was predestined.
1: And he had no choice in the matter.
3: And he had no choice in the matter.
0: Yeah.
3: And that's silly.
0: You know, in the last 5 months of The Evangelist and one more article coming out, I dealt with the tulip of the Calvinist teaching. So if they will go back and read The Evangelists the last 4 months and then the one coming out, which is not out yet, it will be out soon, I guess, I address all of those different teachings. And really, to me, Miss Francis, it's heresy. It is pure heresy. And it's dangerous because it, you said it perfect, Peggy, and I address that in one of the articles. It mischaracterizes the nature of God, the love of God, the whole purpose of him creating humanity. It disfigures it and makes it incorrect. There was Sproul, and I'm not going to go into their names, but many popular teachers have gained a great audience, especially amongst the young people today, because young people have been dissatisfied with what's been coming out of the church. The hyper-charismatic movement, I call them charismaniacs, and then, of course, the other nonsense that's come from the word of fake, the overemphasis on money, which really wasn't even what the beginning of that movement did. It was more on healing. But then again, here nor there, those movements have actually caused divisions even more so, because now people are looking for a new form of structure. So they're going into Roman Catholicism, some of them, and the others are going into Reformed theology, more of a liturgical type of system. Yeah, I've watched in the whole history, and maybe Dr. Gray, being a student of history, Christian history, church history, what I have witnessed is every time there's error, there is correction, but there's an overcorrection. And the overcorrection brings in its own set of error. That's what happened during the Reformation. As much as they corrected things that were wrong in the Roman Catholic Church, and they were reformers, they wanted to reform the Roman Catholic Church. Then afterwards, they had to become Protestants protesting against it because they were rejected by the Roman Catholic Church. They went too far in some other directions. So you have these corrections, and you have overcorrections, and the overcorrections have their sense of error as well. I'll stop there because I could probably babble on for an hour about that.
4: Yeah, and we have a caller on the line, so let's go to Henry in California. And Henry, welcome to Sun Life Broadcasting. You have a question or comment for the panel?
5: Yes, I do. Thank you, Sister Francis, and for
4: you're welcome.
5: For Pastor Donnie and the panel, I get most of my Christianity from TV, watching it on television, and I've been listening to a minister out of Colorado, Andrew Warmack, among others. And I was wondering if the panel ever heard of Andrew Warmack. I heard that he was some rumors that he was a cult, and I'm getting kind of concerned.
3: I don't think he's a cult. I know who you're talking about, but he is definitely Word of Faith.
6: Baptist background.
3: Yeah, he has a Baptist, but he is definitely Word of Faith. He is a acolyte of Kenneth Copeland, Kenneth Hagin, all of that. He's not as extreme in some of his faith teachings as others, but he is extreme in some areas.
5: Okay, but I read a lot of his books, and I watch, in addition, I watch Jimmy Swaggart also, and Joyce Meyer and Robert Jeffress. And like I said, I get most of my ministry from TV.
3: But Henry, you know that you know. Listen, do you realize though you've got basically four different sets of doctrine trying to meld together, and none of them agree with each other.
5: I've heard some of that.
3: That's you got Andrew Womack, nice guy, nice delivery, but he's Word of Faith. Joyce Meyer. She's a self-help psychologist. That's all she is. She came out of Word of Faith. She used to teach the Jesus died spiritually doctrine. She's corrected that.

0: But if you read her books, it's nothing but it's self-help psychology. That's all that it is. There's not a lot of gospel there, and I'm not being unkind, but I'm just telling the truth there. And then you got Robert Jeffries. He says people like us are not even necessarily saved. He's vehemently anti-Pentecostal. Mm. So you're bringing in a large, you're getting a lot of mixed signals there. And I think you need to go back and read the fourth chapter of 1 John. And I think you need to start testing the spirits and trying the spirits, because Satan's greatest weapon is not the world, it's the infiltration to the church of doctrine that does not line up with the Word of God. That's what Satan always does, is to shift a person, to get them out of what the literal meaning of the Word of God is, because all of his lies will always have some truth attached to it, but it's done only to lead you further astray. And you know, I've met Jeffries before. He's okay guy, you know. But he doesn't, you know, he doesn't really think much of us.
1: God is not the author of confusion.
0: Yeah, exactly.
2: Brother Henry, what is your doctrine? Where, you know, overall, where do you stand on doctrine?
3: Maybe he hung up.
0: I think he hung up. Yeah. Henry, are you there? Well, he's not there anymore.
4: Okay. I want to hear what Peggy, laity in the church, and they're discussing all of the preachers and all they hear over television. How do you handle that as a lay person in a church?
5: I don't watch any of it. I watch SBN. I go to my church. I go to a good Pentecostal church that gives me good biblical teaching. And when I lived in Louisiana, I had a good Pentecostal church that gave me good biblical teaching. And if it did not, I would be gone. I am not a church hopper, so I have, you know, in each place. I went 34 years in one place, and I've been in the one I'm in now 17, only because I moved to another location. So I find me a church that preaches the gospel, and when they cease to preach the gospel, then I'm gone.
4: Yeah. Would you stay in a church that you realize is teaching wrong doctrine?
5: No, I would not. Because as we discussed earlier, and Donnie addressed that, was the fact that you stay around wrong teaching and it's going to influence you.
3: That's right.
5: It's going to always have something to do with your thinking. If you just listen to it day in and day out, or Sunday in or Sunday out or whatever, the best thing you can do is go to this Word of God and read it. And it'll give you the right direction, and it'll show you the right way. And if you hear something and you question that, be sure and find out if it's true, because, you know, like Donnie said, and like you said, the devil's a tricky old fella, and he'll just do anything to get his foot in the door. When he gets his foot in the door, he's a very destructive individual also. And so we just have to be careful what we allow to get into our minds.
4: Yeah,
5: you
4: know,
5: and I protect mine.
3: You bring up a great point. A little leaven will leaven the whole lump.
5: That's right.
3: If you let a little bit in, it's not going to stop there. And that's the
5: right.
3: danger. It will grow, and eventually it could ruin your faith. And sadly, it could become shipwreck, is what the scripture uses the term.
4: Let me read you this. And there are several verses of scripture that teach us that all who believe will have eternal life. Now, isn't that a contradiction in the Bible? I'm confused. Also, what can a person do that feels that their heart has been hardened? Would you please then explain Brother Jimmy's notes in the Expositor's Study Bible about a hardened heart?
0: Well, a hardened heart is a heart that rejects the Lord, that they have set in motion a direction that is contrary to the Word of God, even knowing that what they're doing in many cases is wrong. But they love the wrong more than they love the right.
5: That's right.
0: And so this is the problem with the grace revolution that says you don't have to repent as a Christian if you sin. The more you sin, the more easier it becomes and the more hard your heart becomes.
3: Right.
0: That's just a simple fact. Now, the first part of the question, there is no contradiction in the Word of God.
5: Amen.
0: None. Absolutely not. And it means what it says, if you believe. But here's what people do. Here's what we don't understand about the word believe when it is relationship to believing the Lord or believing. To believe biblically is not only mental ascension, but it's heart acceptance.
3: Yeah.
0: Now, like when it says, even the angels believe, that's meaning only mental acceptance. Mentally, they understand it mentally, but they've rejected it in their heart. But anytime when the word believe is used in the Word of God as it regards salvation and believing the Word of God and all of that, it means that we have accepted it not only intellectually, but we have accepted it in our heart.
3: Right.
0: And it is now becoming, we actually become a living epistle of the Word of God. And so that's the difference. So the word believe is a powerful word. And a lot of Christians, it's more than believing. No, it's really not if you understand the context in which the word believe is used meaning in salvation and things like that. It is the acceptance of the mind and the heart coming together.
4: Yeah. All right. Let me hear from somebody else.
5: I have I know an individual I see a lot of times during the week, several times, and so when at the conversation that we had, I asked him, did he know the Lord Jesus Christ as his personal Savior? And he said, no, he believed, but he believed, but he was not serving the Lord. But so I took that to mean you believe God, you believe what it's been in the Bible, and he had a background of knowing, and yet he made the choice not to serve the Lord. I'm sure in his mind he was probably saying, at a later date, I'm going to serve the Lord at a later date. He didn't say that, but it's like Donnie said, if you truly believe, then you have received.
1: There's a difference between receiving Christ as Savior and just believing that He existed.
5: That's exactly right.
1: Historically. A lot of people believe that, but I believed that as a child. And I thought, maybe I got saved. In fact, if you'd asked me, I would have said. But I just became a church member. I didn't receive Christ as Savior and Lord.
5: That's a big difference.
1: Big difference.
5: Big difference.
4: Very different. All right, let's go to Colleen in North Carolina.
3: Oh,
4: go ahead, John.
3: I was going to mention a couple thoughts. Obviously, in the New Age movement, Jesus is an avatar or a guide. To the Islamic faith, Isa, he was a prophet, but to us, he's a savior. But Israel, and God gives us a great example in the New Testament for us to look at pertaining to Israel. They were twofold, our examples, and we were to learn from them. Let me read a few verses in chapter 3 of Hebrews. I'll start with verse 10. Wherefore, I was grieved with that generation and said, they do always err in their hearts, and they have not known my ways. So that's where the error, the heart problem begins. Just as God, it would say in Romans chapter 9, but it had to do with Pharaoh. God didn't necessarily, first of all, harden Pharaoh's heart. Pharaoh's heart was hardened by himself. He rejected in unbelief what was being presented to him by Moses. Then God allowed that judicial hardening to take place. Now, he goes on to say this, take heed, my brethren, verse 12, lest there be in any of you an evil heart of unbelief in departing from the living God. There's a good example for those that were believers, but they were departing, backsliding, turning from God because of unbelief. And he goes a little further and says, but exhort another daily, while it is called today, lest any of you be hardened through the deceitfulness of sin. Unbelief is sin, and that will harden your heart. That's why we were talking earlier about not going to certain churches that are preaching wrong doctrine. Although some things about them may be good, the mixture will bring about a consequence. But he goes on even further to say that lest in verse chapter 4, let me read first two verses. Let us therefore fear lest a promise being left us entering into his rest, and if you should seem to be short of it. For unto us was the gospel preached as well as unto them. But the word preached did not profit them, not being mixed with faith in them that heard it. So they did not believe what they heard. That will

0: That generation died in the wilderness before they came into the promised land. Likewise, although we're in Christ, we should have a rest in Christ. He is our rest. Come unto me, all you that are heavy laden and burdened, and I will give you rest. We won't enter into that rest, that peace, peace with God, our justification, and the peace of God, the sanctifying presence of His Spirit as He develops us and matures us. The believer is going to find themselves with a hardened heart. And that's the danger of what we're talking about. Unbelief is probably the core and the challenge of all sin. Eve did not believe God accordingly when Satan tempted her to eat of the fruit and she partook of it. That was an act of unbelief and it brought consequences. And likewise to us today, when we hear this gospel preached, we should not reject it. Because if we do, by rejecting it, there's a judicial hardening that begins. Now, how does somebody stop that process? You repent and you ask the Lord to forgive you. I won't go into Romans chapter 6, but it deals with that very thoroughly and very graciously. But that's how we come out of a hardened heart.
1: And you've answered the next question. What can a person do that feels their heart is hardened?
0: Repent and come back.
2: Right. Humble themselves.
0: Yeah, that's a good one. Humble.
3: Well, let me tell you, a lot of these people who think they have a hardened heart, is the devil just lying to them.
0: Good point.
3: Best thing that they can do, first of all, the fact that they're concerned about it shows they don't have a hardened heart.
0: Good point.
3: The very fact that they're asking the question shows they do not have a hardened heart. They are letting their feelings and their emotions, and Satan has he's excellent at manipulating our feelings. I don't wake up every morning feeling God. I wake up some mornings and I feel like I'm on a desert island by myself. Mm-hmm. But that's me.
4: That's right.
3: That's not God.
4: Mm-hmm. That's right.
3: That's not the reality. The mind lies to you. That's what people don't understand. The mind constantly lies to you because that's where Satan works. He works through the mind. And I preach this Sunday morning. There's no reason for condemnation in the life of a child of God. There is not. If they understand who they are in Christ. And secondly, this idea when Christians make the statement, I just think God doesn't love me. That is an insult to Christ and the Word of God. God is love.
4: Amen.
3: The fact that He died on the cross is the greatest example of love. And He did it for that person that's feeling that way. It is an insult. You are insulting the holiness, the righteousness, and the sacrifice of God when you say, I don't think God loves me. There's not even a sinner that He doesn't love.
2: If you're saying that, you're disagreeing with the Word of God.
3: Exactly.
0: Exactly.
2: And how does that work out?
4: Well, they don't know the real love that God has. You know, agape love is the God kind of love.
0: Amen.
4: It's a love that's that so many people cannot possibly understand because it's beyond our human understanding. We have to be in relationship with the Lord to be able to understand that kind of love. And we can only have that as a believer.
3: Yeah, when the Scripture says God is love, that just doesn't mean that God possesses love.
4: No, He is.
3: It means that God is.
4: Amen.
3: His very essence. Everything He has done from creation until the end is all predicated and based on the foundation of God is love.
4: That's right.
1: Right. And that's that love that reaches out and finds us.
4: That's right.
0: Amen.
1: I mean,
0: yes.
1: That's it. That's what's beautiful. Mm-hmm. Got to take a quick break. We'll be right back after the break.
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0: All right, we're back. All right, panel, did God love? Wait,
1: Colleen from North, you called?
0: Yeah, yeah. Okay, Colleen, I thought we finished.
1: No.
0: Did you have another question, Colleen?
1: You haven't talked to her yet.
0: Okay, well, let me ask this question first. Did God love Golgoth?
2: What?
3: Who?
0: God. Did God love, I can't say the word, G-O-L-I-A-T-H.
1: Goliath.
0: Goliath. Okay. I could not get that word in my mind. I apologize. All right. Did God love Golgoth?
3: Goliath.
1: Goliath.
0: Okay. He was a type of Satan and didn't come from man. Now, maybe this is a silly question, but what does the panel say?
3: Well, God loves all people, but when in dealing with Goliath, he had already hardened his heart, and he was, I don't remember if he was an Amalekite or not. I guess that's Philistine. He was a Philistine. Mm-hmm. But they were opposed to God and opposed to Israel, so God was against them.
4: He made a choice to fight against God.
0: Right. All right, let's go to Colleen in North Carolina. And Colleen, welcome to Sun Life Broadcasting. You have a question or comment, please?
5: Yes, I have three, in fact. First, I want to know, I got saved through y'all's program. I'm a media member.
0: Okay.
5: I don't feel like I have the Holy Spirit in my soul.
1: Well, okay, first of all, Colleen, it's impossible to be saved without the Holy Spirit.
6: Yep.
1: The moment the believing sinner confesses the Lord as Christ and accepts Him as Lord and Savior, the Holy Spirit comes in to live. So the Holy Spirit is there. Now, are you referring maybe to the infilling of the Holy Spirit with the evidence of speaking in other tongues?
5: Yes.
1: Okay, well, that's different.
5: I'm now, asking to help me.
1: Well, first of all, let me make it very clear. If you're saved, the Holy Spirit lives in you. So now what you are seeking is not the Holy Spirit. You're seeking the infilling of the Holy Spirit with the evidence of speaking in other tongues. So that's how you should approach the Lord. Lord, I thank you that I'm saved. I thank your Spirit resides in me. But now, Lord, I want to go on deeper in you and I want to be filled. I want the baptism of the Holy Spirit. So that's how you should pray, Colleen.
5: Okay. All right. I want to ask this. What is your feelings about Dr. David Jeremiah?
1: He's a good preacher. Dr. Jeremiah is Southern Baptist, so he does not believe in the Pentecostal way. Matter of fact, he's made some very disparaging comments. Recently, he said that there's absolutely no need for it. And that's just ignorance speaking. But his basic message of the gospel, he's a good preacher on salvation. And he's pretty good on end times. Mm-hmm. And I mean, I like him. If I'm flicking the channel and he's on, I'll probably stop and listen. Sometimes his whole message, because he does have a good message, but he's not Pentecostal.
5: Okay. Well, one more thing. Why does Adam get blamed so much when Eve sinned first?
1: Because Adam was not tempted. He made a willful decision, number one. Number two, Adam was the federal head of humanity. He was created first. And in the order of creation of the family unit, the husband and wife, Adam came first. In Adam's loins, Colleen, was all of humanity. We're so caught up in the day we live in DNA. You hear that all the time. Well, if you could trace back DNA all the way back to the beginning, we all share DNA from Adam. Mm-hmm. And so that's why he gets the blame, because he was to blame. He was not tempted. All he had to say was, "No, Eve, we're not doing this." And we wouldn't be in the mess in the world that we're in today. But he willfully, it was a willful sin. It's much different, a sin by temptation, a sin by a pressure or whatever. But when somebody just says, no, I'm going to do that, a willful sin, it's much worse. Much worse.
5: Well, I just want you to know y'all are the only church I watch, because there's not a church around here that I know of that I could go to that's Pentecostal. So I watch y'all every time you're on Wednesday, Sunday morning, Sunday night, Wednesday night, and I love my church. And I asked Jimmy, I wrote Jimmy a letter when he was alive and told him I wanted a Bible so bad, but I couldn't afford it. And he sent me one free. And I will always cherish that Bible as long as I live.
1: Well, that's the kind of person Bible that he was.
5: I read it every morning, and I pray every morning and every night. Sometimes when I'm driving in my car and through the day, and I praise him. It was so good talking to you, and I love all of y'all.
1: Well, thank you for calling.
0: Yes, thank you so much, Colleen. Bless your heart. Let's go to Anita. Anita in Louisiana. Welcome to Sun Life Broadcasting. Anita, you have a question, comment for the panel?
2: Yes, ma'am, Sister Swagger. Brother Donnie, is there a way that you can baptize yourself if you have no church around you?
1: Yeah, absolutely. Just draw a tub of water or go out to a pool or the lake. Walk in and say, I accept the Lord Jesus Christ. I've accepted the Lord Jesus Christ as my Lord and Savior. And this is my public declaration. And I baptize myself in the name of the Father, Son, and the Holy Spirit. Now, a lot of people will disagree with that. Oh, no, you got to be a preacher. But there's no place in the Bible that says that a preacher, only a preacher, can baptize individuals. Actually, in Islam, in Muslim countries, there are scores of Muslims getting saved, and they're having to baptize themselves because they can't do it openly. They'll be put to death, and there's no missionaries. So they are following the scripture, and they're getting in a bathtub or going out to a river by themselves and going through the process. So, yes, you can.
2: And it's in the Father, the Son, and the Holy Spirit, in the name of Jesus?
1: No, I baptize myself in the name of the Father, Son, and the Holy Spirit.
4: Matthew 28:19.
1: Yeah, Matthew 28:19.
2: Okay, that's the next question. Matthew 28:19. And I was in a Bible study that we started. I'm what you call a new Christian, probably about two and a half years. And when I had my Bible, which is the expositor's Bible, they inquired that I should throw the Bible away. Well, of course, I didn't throw the Bible away, because they said that what we were talking about, the Trinity, it was just one name.
1: Well, that's because you're in a oneness situation. They don't believe in the Trinity. You don't need to fool with those people.
2: Yeah, and do you suggest that you go to the preacher? Because I got a funny feeling he's a oneness, and I did.
1: Well, is this the church you're going to? Is this the church you're going to?
2: Yeah, I think I got baptized, and I got baptized through this church.
1: Well, did they baptize you in the name of the Lord Jesus?
2: Yes, they did.
1: Okay, well, that's a oneness church, so there's no need for you to go to the pastor. That's what they are. And Anita, I'm just telling you up front, you need to get out of there.
2: Yes, sir, I'm going to do that as of today.
1: Yeah, and don't argue with them. If they call you, say, well, I haven't seen you, just say, you know what, I'm going in a different direction. Thank you for calling, and don't entertain it, because they're very good at luring you back. But just be very nice and just say, you know, thank you for calling, but I don't need you to call me anymore, because I'm not coming back.
2: And I think I'll just stick with Sunlight Broadcasting and pay my tithes there and enjoy the fellowship and the worship I have with y'all.
1: Well, thank you.
0: Yes, we're glad to have you, Anita. Bless your heart. All right, I'm a child of God, but over the years, panel, I've become very confused. I used to know the peace of the voice of the Holy Spirit, but through the years, I've grown discouraged. And sometimes I really wonder if he still even lives in me. How do I get out of this mindset? Is this the voice of my conscience? Is that what's confusing me?
1: First of all, welcome to the real world. There's not a person here on this dais that has not at one time or the other gone through a season like that. That's just human life. But the answer is to praise the Lord.
6: Amen.
1: That's it. Praise the Lord. Praise is the key to everything. Praise and worship is the key to joy. It's the key to peace. It's the key to happiness. And it's the key to establishing a stronger relationship. Focusing on the Lord, who He is and what He's done. And the more you do that, the more you'll start feeling His presence.
0: All right. Anybody else have a comment on that? Okay. Okay. I'm a media church member. I'm trying to be involved in a local church, and I was convicted through the preaching of finding a local church through SBN. So I've been attending a non-denominational church, and I now realize that they are baptizing in the name of Jesus. The pastor often says that, talking about people believe that the pastor says what they really believe in is that the water saves. And you have to be baptized in their tank. And the pastor says, we don't believe in this. So I'm confused. Do I stay in that church or do I leave?
1: I'm confused by
6: me
1: the...
6: Me too.
1: Okay. Well, the pastor is saying what's right. He said, if she's saying it right, he's saying the water does not save. And, you know, so...
4: But they baptized in the name of Jesus?
1: Well, do they, or is she just thinking they do? That's what

0: The question is not clear, Mother.
1: Okay, I want to give an issue or problem back over to the Lord that I'm dealing with. So, could the panel please speak to this about how one does this without falling back into self-reliance? They have a problem in their lives. They want to turn it over to the Lord.
0: Well, they just have to take it to the Lord. You pray, Lord, I cannot solve this on my own. I need your help. And it's a daily thing. Open the door. Show me what to do. Show me how to do it. And it doesn't happen overnight, generally, but it'll come about. They keep coming before the Lord.
2: Yeah, the Bible makes it clear. We're to deny ourselves daily, take up our cross and follow Him. Denying self means not that we are who we are, that's obvious, but denying our capabilities and abilities to bring about or maintain any form of righteousness. And understanding what Christ did at the cross for us is sufficient. The scripture tells us, Peter wrote, God has given us all things pertaining to life and godliness according to the precious promise He gave us. So as we understand what Christ did for us, we reckon ourselves to be dead indeed unto sin. We don't allow the sin nature to become aroused by our efforts to produce righteousness. We rest in what Christ has already done, and we wait upon the Lord. That's something that I think people confuse, as they think they're going to get an immediate answer or even sometimes immediate deliverance if it is a struggle or with a bondage. But we, through the hope with the hope of righteousness through faith, we wait patiently for God to produce in us what He has already finished at the cross. That's the fight of faith, Miss Francis. We wait upon the Lord. We wrestle not against principalities, but we fight the good fight of faith. And in the end, we will have the victory because Christ already purchased it for us. In the end, whatever situation we're in, God will bring a solution to it. Let me give an example of that briefly. Years ago when we were in Pittsburgh, I mentioned earlier, maybe it was on the break, but my wife and I could not find a church in Pittsburgh, believe it or not, at that time. Now I'm going back 40 some years ago. And I went to many churches, Pentecostal churches, but the message of the cross or my understanding of it was not being preached. There was some coupling of works and this or anyway. So I had a motorcycle in those days, and I was riding it out in an area in South Park. And I prayed one day. I said, Lord, I need you to direct me where to go. About a week or two later, I was riding back out to that park. It was a big park area, not too far from where we lived, but it was very large, so I could ride all over the place. And I went up into this grove, and I parked the bike, and I prayed for about 20, 30 minutes. And I was walking down the hill, and there at the bottom of the hill was a young girl and a young man standing next to my motorcycle. And I'm wondering, what's going on here? And this young lady goes to me, she goes, you a Christian? I said, well, how do you know that? She goes, well, you got a Bible in your hand. And she starts talking to me theologically and had some amazing questions, questioning my doctrine, what I believed, what do you think of this? And finally, I just said, where do you go to church? She said, well, I go to the church. I said, what church? She goes, the church. I said, what church? And she goes, the name of the church is the church. And here I am in a town that's 45 minutes from this particular place from where I lived. And yet God called me there. So I started to go. I felt led of the Lord to go there. And I was there for a year and a half. Donnie, you've been up there many times to minister. You know the spirit of the people there. But the Lord brought that to me. If you ask God, He's going to give you something good. It may not be exactly the day or the moment you ask, but He orchestrated that dear lady and her friend to be there at that particular time that I was there. I didn't have to go hunting. I didn't have to go knock down church doors. Not that that's wrong. But God brought that to me. So wait upon the Lord and He'll bring you what you need in some way. He doesn't do it the exact same in every circumstance, but that to me was another means of trusting God. Just as when the Lord called me down here, and I told my wife, in fact, I didn't tell my wife, I let the Lord tell her, but I was applying for work in New York City. That's the seedbed of where our business is. And the Lord shut a door there, and I'm like, I don't understand this, Lord. If the income, the lifestyle would be conducive to giving and part of a benefit. And some weeks later, the Lord spoke to my heart about going to camp meeting. So my wife and I came down to camp meeting here. We had a motorhome. We parked in the back. We went to several services. And my wife came in one day and goes, what do you think about Baton Rouge? So I tested her. I said, well, Rosie, I think it's a swamp. What do you think? She goes, I feel the Lord's calling us here.

0: here. Now, I met you and your husband back in 1982, and I felt led then to come down here. In fact, I was going to apply for work in the accounting department, but the Lord said, no, not yet. He has a timing. So after we were there a couple hours later, I said to my wife, I said, well, the Lord had put it in my heart to be here many years ago. And she goes, well, why didn't you tell me? I said, well, because I wanted him to tell you, so it wouldn't you being a good wife just following me. It would be you following the Lord as I follow him. And next thing you know, we moved down here. Now, that's been 27 years ago, but I don't look too bad for 27, do I? But anyway, I'm trying to encourage the people, wait on God. He has great things for you, and he will deliver you from bondages. He'll work out the personal situations. Mm-hmm. It may not be your timing, because he may be working on somebody else's heart in the meantime, but he'll work it all out to his benefit.
1: It says that it will put on the Lord, he'll renew our strength.
0: Yeah.
1: And so there, addressing what was just said a little bit earlier, you know, we just have to go back to the Lord. Always go back to the Lord. Go back to what the Word of God says. Keep it all fresh, and He'll renew our strength. Amen. Because there's strength in the Word of
0: God.
1: Yes,
0: there is. Mm-hmm. Yes, there is.
2: Yeah. Donnie, this one is for you personally. Said, we really enjoy your preaching and love your Bible teaching, and we watch you every Sunday morning, Sunday night, and Wednesday evenings. And said, tonight we heard you mention a problem with vertigo. My wife occasionally has that problem. She takes ginger root tablets, where you can get them at Walmart, drugstores, or any store like that. So they are hoping that will help you.
3: They misunderstood.
2: Did they?
3: Okay. I was talking about when God healed me of migraine headaches, how that it would be so bad sometimes I couldn't stand. You're dizzy. You have no control over your vertigo. It's all out of whack. But the Lord took care of that.
1: Amen.
3: But thank you for the suggestion. I'm going to keep that in mind if somebody tells
2: you.
3: Me
2: all
3: have a problem.
2: 1 John chapter 5 and verse 7 says there are three who bear record in heaven. Mm-hmm. Now, that passage is not found in any other Bible translation, period. It is only in the King James Version. They say that it is not in the early manuscripts, so they omitted it. But I believe this is God inspired, so please give me your thoughts on this.
3: Yeah, it was not found in some of the earlier manuscripts. It's called the Comma Johannum. Did I say it right?
0: Yeah, the text of the Sinaiticus, which was found at St. Catherine's, was considered to be an earlier manuscript than the Basil manuscript that was used to write the King James. But still, the context of what's being said is what's important. And again, we have the evidence and witness of other scriptures proving that to be true. Keep in mind, we don't have the original manuscripts of anything. We just have copies of copies that have come out throughout the years. In fact, the historiography of the Bible, for example, the earliest piece of the Bible we have is the Johnny Rylands, and that's just the name of somebody in England, but it was a piece from John chapter 18. It was considered the earliest piece of historiography of Scripture, meaning the time frame that something was written that we actually retain the actual evidence of it. Compared to, let's say, the Iliad or the Homer, which are two great pieces of work, but they're hundreds of years and people accept that to be true and real. But once again, if you read the scriptures before and afterwards, plus the other witnesses we talked about at the very beginning of this program, there's substantial evidence to prove the Trinity of the Lord.
2: All right, anybody else have a thought?
4: The point of that scripture emphasizes the Trinity, and we think it's good. I would not remove it. I don't care what they said.
2: I would have a problem with that, too.
5: Well, there are other scriptures that verify.
0: Exactly. The witness scriptures.
5: And we've talked about several of them.
2: Okay. Would the panel describe the right way to live and teach in regards to holiness versus grace? Can there be too much holiness? God tells us to be holy as He is holy. So can there be too much grace? I don't believe so, based on what Jesus Christ has done for us at Calvary. So why would there be a misunderstanding and disregard for others' way of teaching within the Christian community? Help me to understand this.
1: I think they aren't understanding the word holiness. I don't think they understand what true holiness is.
3: The true holiness, first of all, you cannot separate holiness and grace. They're synonymous. They go together. Where there's holiness, there's
1: That's
3: grace.
1: Right.
3: Where there's grace, there's holiness. Holiness just means right living.
1: That's right.
3: Living what the Lord lays out. And to be holy as God is holy just simply means we're living our life according to the Word of God. Precept upon precept, precept upon precept, line upon line, line upon line. We're taking the Word of God, we're applying it to our life. Here's the problem, is people like to put a definition of holiness that is nothing more than legalism.
1: Amen.
3: You've got to do this. You've got to do that. You've got to dress this way. You've got to dress that way. You can't wear makeup. You've got to wear makeup. So that's man adding to what holiness is. Holiness is not external. Holiness is internal.
1: Amen.
3: But internal holiness will have external ramifications.
1: Absolutely.
4: Right. John Wesley had a term that he popularized, biblical holiness, meaning holiness of the heart and the mind. And if you have it there, it'll work out.
1: That's right.
4: In your lifestyle.
2: Anybody else have a comment on that? All right. The question they're asking, it says, there's no doubt that you hold an Arminian view. So I guess the question that needs to be asked is, how am I or anybody saved? Says, I am saved by the person and work of Jesus Christ. The gospel is simple. Jesus died on the cross for me. He rose from the dead. He poured out the Holy Spirit upon me. I'm not saved by what I do. I'm not saved by actions. I'm not saved by repentance. The work I do is good, but I'm saved by Jesus and what he did at Calvary. And
3: well, you can't be saved without repentance.
1: Yeah.
3: The repentance is the first step to being saved. So I don't think this person understands what salvation is.
4: He mentions Arminian. Well, that's talking about free will. He has free will. He made a decision to be saved, to believe in Christ. Confess his sins, and he says he's not saved because of repentance. Well, that's part of the process. You're
1: right.
4: Not saved because of, you're saved because of Calvary. Your faith in what Christ did at Calvary.
3: But you cannot be saved without entering into repentance.
4: Right.
3: Repentance and salvation go hand in hand.
4: It's the journey.
3: It's the journey.
4: It's part of the journey.
3: The word repent and the idea of repentance is carried throughout the entirety of the Word of God. That's what Psalms 53 is all about, repentance.
4: Well, John the Baptist started out with his ministry was repent. Jesus did the same thing. Peter did the same thing in Acts chapter 2.
3: John's message was the message of repentance. Christ's message was the message of repentance. David, the greatest psalm written, Psalm 51, is all about David's repentance.

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1: All right, we've got to close this segment of the programming. Ladies and gentlemen, thank you, John, for being with us today. And Peggy
2: too, yeah.
1: That was with us today. We appreciate having them so much. We'll be back with you tomorrow beginning at 9 a.m. We love you. God bless you.
3: Thanks for joining us for today's Francis and Friends. 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
3: Raising the dead, calming the storm, healing the sick. 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
0: Thank you for listening to the Sun Life Radio Network. 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

0: clap of praise this morning. If you have a need this morning, spiritual, physical, financial, domestic, emotional, whatever it is, we want to invite you to come forward as the pastors come out to anoint you with oil. And as they begin to play, step on out right now. We believe that God heals the sick. We believe that God answers prayer this morning. We believe that he's still a miracle worker this morning. Hallelujah. Come on right now. Hallelujah, Jesus. Hallelujah, hallelujah, hallelujah.
1: Healing
0: is here this morning.
1: Healing is here.
0: Makes no difference who you are. It makes no difference the issue of your life. The healer is here this morning. By television, by radio, by the internet, wherever in the world you may be, the same spirit to heal that's here this morning is right where you are. Just lift your hands, church, begin to worship. Oh, hallelujah, hallelujah, hallelujah. We love you, Jesus.
1: Healing.

0: Right now he's touching. Right now he's healing.
1: Oh, hallelujah.
0: Father, in the name of Jesus, as we come this morning, we come in faith. We come believing that you are the same yesterday, today.

0: Hallelujah. Hallelujah. Give the Lord a hand clap of praise.
1: Now, a song from Brian Haney.

so played, he wrote those words. I don't know if he thought that 200 plus years after he wrote them, that we would still be singing them. But there's a theology in these hymns that we miss out in so much of the music of today. It's time to receive our tithe and offering this Sunday morning. Could you stand as we get ready to worship the Lord with our giving? Father, we come before you this morning in the wonderful name of Jesus. We thank you for the Spirit of the Lord that is in this house. We ask, Lord, that you would bless each and every one as they give this morning. And Lord, we give you all the praise and all the glory. And everybody said, amen. March around and drop in your gift.

If I'm not mistaken, this was the first song that I sang in church. It goes back a long time ago. Let it bless you.

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1: So many of you remember Brother Dan Burrett. You saw him at Family Worship Center. You saw him on some of our live programming that comes from SBN. A wonderful servant of the Lord and one of the major distributors of the Expositor Study Bible all over Central and South America. But Brother Burrett has gone home to be with the Lord. But before he passed, he wrote a great book entitled How to Live for God in Plain Language. 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
0: Open your Bibles this morning to the Gospel of John. John's Gospel, chapter 5. We'll begin reading with verse number 1. After this is speaking of the healing of the nobleman's son that had just taken place. After this, there was a feast of the Jews. Notice the terminology of the Holy Spirit. A feast of the Jews, meaning he did not recognize it. And Jesus went up to Jerusalem. Now there is at Jerusalem by the sheep market a pool, which is called in the Hebrew tongue Bethsaida, having five porches. In these lay a great multitude of impotent folk, of blind, halt, withered, waiting for the moving of the water. For an angel went down at a certain season into the pool and troubled the water. Whosoever then first, after the troubling of the water, stepped in was made whole of whatever disease he had. And a certain man was there which had an infirmity 38 years. When Jesus saw him lie and knew that he had been now a long time in that case, he said unto him, "Will you be made whole?" What a question. Will you be made whole? And guess what, church? He's still asking that question today. Will you be made whole? The impotent man answered him, "Sir, I have no man when the water is troubled to put me into the pool. But while I am coming, another steppeth down before me." But Jesus said unto him, "Rise, take up your bed and walk." And immediately the man was made whole and took up his bed and walked on the same day, and the same day was the Sabbath. And I want to minister for a few minutes this morning on the subject, the title of this message, The House of Grace and Mercy. Where would we be without His grace and mercy? We would be in hell. We would be bound by drugs, by alcohol, by sins of the flesh. But because of His grace and mercy, our names are written in the Lamb's Book of Life. The House of Grace and Mercy. Would you bow your heads? Father, we come before you in the name of your Son, Jesus. Lord, we thank you for the Spirit of the Lord that we sense in the building this morning. As I come before you, I need the help of the Holy Spirit. I ask that you would anoint me to deliver this word that I believe that you have placed in my heart for this time. And Lord, I know that I've sensed in my spirit that this message was more so for those watching. You know who is in front of that television. You know who is in front of that computer. And you know the needs of their life. You know those who are bound by the things of this world, but you have come that they might have life and life more abundantly. Anoint me to minister. and anoint these your people to receive. In Jesus' name we pray, amen. Sometime in the early 90s, a brother who I do not know, but I know he was led by the Holy Spirit, wrote a song, and I want to read, as I begin this message, one of the verses in the chorus. He said, "Justice demanded that I should die, but grace and mercy said, oh no, we've already paid the price. I once was blind, but thank God I can see. It was because grace and mercy came down and rescued me." That I love the chorus. "Your grace and mercy has brought me through. I'm living each moment because of you. I want to thank you and praise you too, for your grace and mercy has brought me through." Oh, somebody needs to shout this morning. Every one of us here, those that are watching, that are already saved, we are a product of the grace and mercy of God. We were all lost and on our way to hell, but somehow in the Stygian darkness of our sin, the light of the gospel of Jesus Christ penetrated that darkness, broke through your alcoholism, broke through your drug addiction, broke through the sins of your heart, broke through the bondage of the flesh and penetrated it. And the light of the glorious gospel of God's Son, Jesus Christ, where there was darkness, the light has come. Hallelujah. And now you found yourself no longer doomed, no longer lost, but you wound up saved, washed in the blood of Jesus, your name written down in the Lamb's book of life. And every day when you get up, you can say, "Thank God for God's grace and God's mercy." Hallelujah. We don't make a big enough deal out of the mercy and the grace of God. It's powerful stuff. It's powerful enough to break the grip of drug addiction. It's powerful enough to break the bondage of alcoholism. It's powerful enough to break that yoke of homosexuality and lesbianism and confusion of the mind, where a man says he's a woman and the woman says she's a man. There is a power greater than the dysphoria of the mind. There is a power that is greater than the desire of the evil flesh. There is a power greater than the force of darkness. There is a power that is greater than the hounds of hell. There is a power that is greater than every demon spirit that walks the face of the earth. And I'm talking about the grace and the mercy of God's Son, Jesus Christ. Thank God for mercy. Thank God for grace. I'm talking about good stuff. I'm talking about good stuff. I'm talking about something that could take a man by the name of John Newton, a slave trader who made his living trading on the flesh of human beings. But one day in Africa, on a slave trip, found himself insane, literally lost his mind, was locked up without a stitch of clothing on his back, and for nearly 3 months took his fingers and clawed at the dirt, barked like a dog, howled like a wolf, totally insane. People would come to watch him, to look at him, as his nails grew long, his hair grew long, his beard grew long, his body filthy, dirty, covered in dirt. A slave trader. But all of a sudden, his senses came back to him. And John Newton got on a boat to go back to England. And a storm came up. The ship was going down, about ready to go down. They began to jettison all of the cargo off to try to keep the ship afloat. It was so great that this experienced seaman thought, "For the first time in my life, I'm going to die on the ocean." He'd never seen a storm like that, and that slave trader looked up to heaven and said, "God, if you will spare me, I'll give my life to you." And God came down. His grace and mercy came down and saved John Newton. And John Newton would go on to write, "Amazing Grace, how sweet the sound that saved a wretch like me. I once was lost, but now I'm found. I'm blind, but now I see." That's grace and mercy. In the 1880s, in a little town of Illinois, a baby was born. He was born, sadly to say, in the type of environment too many children are born into today, a home of alcoholism. His dad was a bartender, owned a bar, and it was said of his dad that he drank more liquor than he served. All he knew was a home besotted by alcohol. All he knew growing up was a home deprived of the things that a child would desire but couldn't have them because the money was spent on alcohol. Let me stop there and just interject my own personal thought. With all of the heartache and misery that alcohol has brought, why are there Christians morning running around saying, "I want my glass of wine"? As a child of God, we're called to come out of the world. Did you hear what I said? Put down your glass of wine. Put down your can of beer. And get back on your knees. And get filled with the Spirit. 30 million alcoholics. And another 20 million problem drinkers. Kids deprived of the basic necessities of life, and you want to talk about, "I want my glass of wine." Stupid, stupid, stupid, stupid, stupid, stupid, stupid, ignorant, ignorant, ignorant, ignorant. If they would get a hold of the real Spirit, there's a Spirit that'll give you a buzz 24 hours a day, 7 days a week. And it don't cost you a penny. And it doesn't leave a hangover. Oh, hallelujah. And I don't get drunk. When you get through drinking that glass of wine, however much alcohol is in that glass, that's how what percentage you're drunk. One glass of wine can cause you to lose the beginning of your motor skills. I don't have time. I didn't come to talk about that. I'm going to save that for another sermon. And I'm going to really get people mad. This is the primer. I'm just stepping on the toes. When I preach that message, I'm going to be kicking shins and taking names. No, I'm just kidding. And you know, when you're so many children born in that type of environment, and they see the damage, they say to themselves, "I'll never be like my dad." But in too many cases, they succumb. And by his teenage years, this boy was an alcoholic. Got married at a very early age. He hid his dependency upon alcohol from his bride-to-be, but it didn't take long for her to realize that she had married a drunk. As the alcohol began to take control of his life, he couldn't hold a job. He would get hired, work a short time, and then go on benders, where he would be drunk for days and days at a time.

lost that job. Menial laborer, common laborer would lose that job. His wife announced she was pregnant, and when he realized he was going to be a father, he put all of his effort into straightening up. You cannot overcome sin. I don't care how much willpower, you cannot overcome the sin nature. It takes the blood of Jesus Christ. And as I said, he would go on benders. His little girl was 2 years old. Little boy, I'm sorry, was 2 years old. Fighting with every fiber of his being to push back that desire for alcohol. But he couldn't. Went off on a bender that lasted well over 2 weeks. When he finally came to himself, he was filthy, dirty, smelly. No recollection of a single moment that had transpired in that 2 weeks, and reeking of alcohol. He staggers home. When he comes in the door, he comes into a little, small, humble, just a hovel, if you will, dwelling place. And he finds people gathered there. He doesn't understand, why are these people in my house? They recognize him. He's, as I said, he is disoriented. His hair is matted. He's 2 weeks worth of stubble on his face. Alcohol pouring through his pores. What are you doing here? They said, we've come to help your wife. What do you mean, help my wife? And they said, your baby died 2 days ago. Those words hit him like a pole axe between the eyes. For a moment in his fuzzy thinking, he thought they'd already buried the child, but they told him no. The funeral ended just recently, and they have not taken the little body, from the funeral home. The little mother, when the baby died, had no money. Somebody had to buy a little gown to dress the baby in. She had no money to buy the little shoes for his feet. Someone had bought the shoes, little booties that they put on the feet. He ran out of the house. He ran down to that funeral home, and the lights were off. One little lamp, coal-burning lamp, oil-burning lamp, was still burning, but no one else there. He ran around wiggling doors, and he found a door that wasn't locked, and he walked in, walked up to that little casket. They had not, for some reason, it had not yet been closed. Little carved-out wood casket. His heart was broken, and he began to sob uncontrollably. And he laid his head down on the lifeless body and swore again, as he had sworn 1,000 times, I won't do this again. I won't do this again. But no sooner than he said that, Mel Trotter reached with one hand into that little casket and stole the shoes off of his baby's feet and went out and sold them for a few cents

enough to buy a bottle, a cheap bottle of wine. That's what sin will do. He was so overcome with guilt that he left home. He left his family, his wife, left. In 1896, he wound up on the streets in the dead of winter in Chicago, Illinois. He was down in the Tenderloin area, the Bowery area, where all the drunks and the alcoholics go, and freezing cold, no money, needing alcohol. Now remember, he had just stolen his baby's shoes. Now he finds himself on the streets of Chicago with no money in his pocket and every fiber of his being screaming for alcohol. And Mel Trotter, in the dead of winter, takes his shoes off and sells them for a few cents to get a couple shots of whiskey. As he's walking through the icy, snowy streets after he'd sold his shoes, freezing to death, he would have died that night. But he walked by a building set up in the midst of one of the worst

church. And he staggered in front, walking by, mumbling just out of his mind. And a man that guarded the door, that stood at the door, walked over and grabbed him and said, "Sir, this is where you need to be." And Mel Trotter didn't know what it was, and the man let him in, set him down. But let me tell you, he may not have known what it was, but in about an hour when they got through preaching and they gave the altar call, Mel Trotter walked down that aisle and gave his heart to Jesus Christ. Oh, hallelujah. And became one of the greatest preachers of the gospel. He started the Grand Rapids, Michigan in 1900 that's still going strong today. That's what grace and mercy can do. That's what grace and mercy can do. That's what grace and mercy can do. What rehab can't do, grace and mercy can. What AA cannot do, grace and mercy can. What Drug Addicts Anonymous cannot do, grace and mercy. Somebody needs to shout. When you read the Gospels, Matthew, Mark, Luke, John, you need to read, when you read these great miracles, these testimonies of what God did for these people, you should always read them in light of this. What the Lord did for that person, he can do it for me. In other words, if he can turn water into wine, he can turn your situation around. If he can take an empty net and fill it with fish, he can fill your empty net. Somebody needs to get this morning. There's nothing too hard. It's only our unbelief that blocks him and stops.

I'm going to say it again. What he did for them, he can do it for you. I'm going to say it again. What he did for them, he can do it for you. What he did for them, he can do it for you. Right now, you're sitting there. You got a hangover from partying last night, but I'm here to tell you, there's one that can give you a 24-hour sobering up that'll cause, that'll break every bondage of alcohol or whatever it is. Maybe last night, you're coming down off the highs of heroin. He can break that bondage. If he can take a couple loaves and a few fish out of a hand and multiply it to bless thousands and give more back to you, he can take what's lacking in your hands and bless you and use it to bless others. Woo! Now, I said that on purpose. Because tomorrow somebody said, I can't afford $25 to sit. He can take what is little. If you'll give it to him, he'll take it out of your hand. He will multiply it. Oh, hallelujah. Now, the literal meaning of this story has to do with Israel. It represents, if this man had been infirm 38 years, Israel wandered in the desert 38 years. All of the blind, the halt, the impotent, which we'll get to in a moment, they all represented what Israel was in the spiritual. But it's the case in so many things that there's always a greater meaning. And this is one of those stories. The Bible said that it was the feast of the Jews. Now remember, I told you when I read the text to pay attention to the language of the Holy Spirit. This was probably the feast of Passover, given in the law of Moses to celebrate and honor the first Passover in Egyptian bondage. When I see the blood, I'll pass over you. And in const in the law of Moses was given all of the feasts, and I won't go through all of them, but in these feasts they were to commemorate and to be a memorial for the great things that the Lord had done. And it was also to portray the fact that Christ is the true Passover. And what the blood of bulls and goats could not do, the blood of God's Son would. But he called it the Feast of the Jews because the Holy Spirit was not there. It had lost its meaning. Now, that doesn't mean that there were not individuals in Israel that did not observe this memorial properly in their heart. There were. But the ruling body, the religious body, it had become nothing more than religious pomp and ceremony. And the presence of God was not there. I wonder this morning, all across America and around the world, as people gathered in churches, how many of those churches is just religious pomp and ceremony and no presence of God? Without the presence of the Lord, there is no church. To try to come together to worship without the Holy Spirit having his purpose and his place in that service is just a religious gathering by fallen men and women. Let me tell you, the moving of the Lord is as scarce as hen teeth in too many churches. We have sold out to the ways of the world. I said it the other day. It didn't make a lot of grammatical sense, but you got the point. The church, by and large, is outworlding the world. As we're bringing

in the ways of the world. We don't want preaching anymore. No expository preaching. We don't want to take a stand on sin because it might offend someone. Listen, my job is not to be your buddy. It's not the job of the preacher to be your buddy. It's the job of the preacher to hear from heaven, to get a word from the Lord, and to stand behind the pulpit and preach the word of Almighty God. And because I love you, I will have to deal sometimes with issues that may make you uncomfortable and might step on your toes. But if you're hanging over hell, religious ceremony, pomp and circumstance, but no presence of the Lord. I remember years ago, I was in school. We had just, you know, for years we traveled in the evangelistic field and we didn't have a home because we were in church about 275, 300 nights a year. I've been in more church than all of you combined. I've slept under pews, on pews. I've slept in Sunday school rooms on rollaway beds, and they rolled me out on Sunday morning in the hallway. Cruel and unusual punishment. What am I doing in the hallway? I slept under pianos, under organs. Just big churches, little churches, good churches, lousy churches. I mean, the first time we ever stayed in a Holiday Inn, this is honest to God true, this is not evangelistically speaking, I asked Dad, are we in heaven? Because we'd stayed in so many church basements and in people's houses. God help us. Deliver me from people's houses. I don't care if you got a 400-room mansion. I ain't staying with you. Been there, done that, and got a dozen T-shirts, and none of them fit anymore. Not doing it. And when I started junior, you know, went to 32 schools in 4 years. Can't read or write, but it's all cool. But we finally bought a house. We bought a piece of property on Terra Boulevard. Y'all know what Terra Boulevard is? And 1269 Terra, I shouldn't have told that address. Some of you will get in your car right after church and drive over there. He hadn't lived there in almost 40 years. You'll drive over there, and people will be like, why are you taking a picture of my house? We don't live there anymore, folks. Bought a piece of property, built the house. Daddy still traveled. Mother and I would travel on weekends and in summer and holidays. But anyway, right down the street, a couple houses down, one of our neighbors was a retired professional baseball player, Dalton Jones. And he came knocking on Daddy's door one day, introduced himself, and said, I'm a Baptist, but I've been listening to your teaching on the Holy Spirit, and I want it. Pray for me. And Dad prayed for him. He left. Didn't see him for a while, ran into him and said, well, what happened? I got it. And then, but then this is what I want to tell you. He said, but you know what? I was a member in good standing. He said, never mind, I wasn't saved. I did everything a ball player could do on the road. But the moment I gave my heart to the Lord and got filled with the Spirit, I wasn't welcome. Pomp and circumstance. The Feast of the Jews. It said there was a pool of water.

in the Hebrew tongue called Bethesda. Bethesda means the house of grace and mercy. Hallelujah. The text, as I read it to you, said that ill and infirmed, the sick would come together for the moving or the troubling of the waters. For the Bible said that a certain time of the year, an angel would come down and trouble the waters. And the first person that could get in the water would get healed. And somebody would, I know somebody said, well, do you really believe that? Absolutely. I believe it. Because that's what the Bible says. And the Bible said that, and I love the terminology, said there lay a great multitude of people, of impotent folk, blind, halt, withered, waiting. Let's look at that first statement, great multitude. That is a perfect picture of humanity. Almost 7 billion people on planet Earth, and the vast majority of them are lost. They don't know the Lord. And every second that ticks by on the clock, souls are plunged into eternity. A great multitude. That's why God has raised up SBN to get the message to the great multitude that you don't have to die in your sins. You don't have to die in your trespasses. You don't have to die being bound by the bondage of your life. But there is one who can set you free. There is one by the name of Jesus who came to save them that were lost, who came to die for the great multitude. Impotent, that means feeble. In any sense of the word, sin will leave you feeble. You can't do the things you want to do. Blind. Spiritually blind. It's amazing. They will chase after Hindu gods. They will chase after this so-called God, that so-called God. Never finding anything. They're blind. I love this church. But if your salvation is in this church, you're lost. You're lost. I wish every person in the world would move to Baton Rouge to go to church here. We'd have to build a lot of bigger buildings. But if they're coming just because their faith is here, they're lost. Withered. That means gripped with paralysis. Spirit. Sin withers. Remember the story of the man with the withered hand? He wasn't born that way. But something had happened that took a good hand, a hand that he used. Tradition says that he had been a mason, but whether it was an accident or whatever happened, but that hand became withered. As that withered hand, that is a perfect picture of a withered heart, the withered soul, the withered spirit, paralyzed, dreams that are withered. A marriage that has withered. A business that has withered. It doesn't function right. Then it said, waiting. As they were waiting, church, wake up. The world is waiting. There are more people than you realize in the world today that are sick and tired of false gods.
They're sick and tired of dead churches. They're sick and tired of dead messages. They're sick and tired of the newest self-help program, which is what the church has evolved into, mostly nothing more than offering self-help programs that don't do anybody any good. They're waiting. They're waiting. Well, I want you to know something. Help is on the way. Hallelujah. Help is on the way. Hallelujah. A move of God is coming. I'm telling you right now, this gospel shall be preached over Africa, over Asia, over North America, South America, Central America, Asia, the islands of the sea. This gospel shall be preached to the ends of the earth, and then shall the end come. Hallelujah. Get ready. Get ready. Help is on the way. I'm all for missionaries. I believe in missionaries. There's a special place in my heart for true missionaries. But we could send right now, tomorrow, 5 million missionaries, good ones, on fire for God, to the four corners of the world, and they would not be able to reach in the lifetime of their ministry the potential that can be reached through that camera right there. I wish that wasn't the case, but it's a fact. They can't knock on every door, but almost every door has got a TV behind it. I remember in the 80s, we were holding a crusade in El Salvador. San Salvador, the capital city, and we had built several churches and schools there as well. Brother John Bueno, the foreign missions director for that part of the world in Central America, was taking us around. He took us over to one of the churches that was just then almost finished, not quite, but almost. We would always build them in the most poverty-stricken areas. Surrounded by shanty towns. What do you mean by that? I mean individuals so poor that their homes were made out of whatever they could scrounge to build a little small structure. Impoverished. But yet, as we walked out of the church, looking at it, I kept looking at these hovels. I mean, just nothing. But I punched dead. I said, look. And I was pointing to the fact that all of those shanties had an antenna. Every one of them. And Dad just said to Brother Bueno, said, Ken, would you see if there is someone in one of these houses that will allow us to come in? I just want to see. Not to embarrass, not to say, just I want to see. He goes, sure. And we went right straight to the first one. No door. Just a little curtain, flimsy curtain. He knocked on the side of it, and a dear precious lady came and slid it open, and speaking in Spanish, he asked if we could come in. Dirt floor, two little beds, probably four people living there, two beds between them. Dirt floor, as I said, and a little small TV. And this was in the afternoon during the week. We walked in, and he just told her, said, he didn't say who we were, he just said, to the
dear sister said, we have some people that are paying for this church right here. Would it be all right? I'm just showing them around. Could we come in for a moment? She said, yes. Well, we walked in, and guess what? Guess what was on the TV? The program. You see, we had the number one program in El Salvador. They played it every day. Different times every day of the week. And I'll never forget, we walked in and Dad began to speak. And you can hear his voice a mile away. His whisper is louder than most of our. And he started talking. And that woman, she hadn't been paying attention. All of a sudden she went. She looked over the TV. She went. Then she started jabbering in Spanish. She had a hallelujah conniption. But there's a point. They didn't know her. She had never been to a Pentecostal church. Hopefully after that church was finished, she'd find her way there. But we were in her house. And it became clear after a few minutes, she knew the Lord. Waiting. Certain man which had an infirmity, 38 years was there. The Bible said that Jesus, observing this, saw him. You better grab a hold of that. Because as he saw that impotent, lame man 2,000 years ago amongst that crowd, he sees you. He sees you. In your lostness, he saw you. Oh, hallelujah. He said he saw him. And then he asked him the question of the ages. Will you be made whole? Oh, hallelujah. That's a blank check. That's a blank check. That's like, here's the paper. It's a blank check. Write on it. Put as many zeros on it that you want. Will you be made whole? And what he was saying, I'm not just talking about physically. Will you be made whole in every single area? Because when Jesus died on the cross, he died to make man whole spiritually, physically, financially, in every single area of his life. Somebody needs to praise the Lord this morning. Woo! Will you be made whole? That word whole in the Greek means healthy or well. Healthy, and let me tell you, there's more to health than physical health. The greatest health is spiritual health. With his stripes, we are healed. Sins covered. He said, I have no man. Singers, musicians, make your way back. I have no man. That was the problem. He was looking to man. He wasn't looking to the man. Man cannot help you. Now, man can pray for you. Man can encourage you. Man can pat you on the back and give you a little bit of pity. But there is no man who can change your heart except Jesus Christ. Hallelujah. Jesus Christ and him crucified and resurrected. Hallelujah. He is the heart mender. Then the Bible said, Jesus said, when Jesus speaks, something good happens. Every time he opens his mouth, something good happens. Woo! When he opens his mouth, he says, let down your net on the right side.
When he opens his mouth, he says, come unto me, all you that labor and heavy laden, and I will give you. Oh, I wish I was 30 years younger. I'd jump off of this stinking platform and run all over this building. But if I jumped off, I'd die. And I'd never get back up. It's like we held a crusade one time in Chattanooga, Tennessee, years and years ago. Big old auditorium, about 3,000 seats. It sloped down, and it was a music hall. I had an orchestra pit about 10 feet deep. When they would raise it up, that's where, you know, they could raise it up, make it part of the stage, or they could put the orchestra down there. Well, they used to have a place. In that building, they used to have gospel sings, quartets from those days. And I mean, those quartets would come, and they'd pack out that building, 3,000 seats, and I mean, they'd have a good old time, and they were having a singing one night, and I don't know, they told me what group it was, I don't remember. The auditorium told me this, because it happened right before we got there, and I don't know who it was, what they were singing, and I don't know, maybe somebody singing, When King Jesus Comes Back to Earth Again. I don't know what they were singing. But in the back, on the back row, a dear brother got happy. He just knew King Jesus was about ready to come. And he took off running. Now here's the problem. From the very back, the platform, you couldn't tell that there was an orchestra pit. You couldn't tell. It looked. And he comes running. He's going to jump on the stage. He had to be Church of God. And he was going to do a little Church of God shout. King Jesus is coming back to earth one day. And he takes off. Running. Shroom! A rude awakening. Not what he thought. He didn't see King Jesus. He saw every angel in heaven. He saw Tweety Bird. Knocked him senseless. They told me the group that was singing, they kept going. And they finally would, as they were singing, they would...

Took about 10 minutes. They said, finally, you saw a hand. But he had knocked himself so silly, he didn't have the strength to punch. And then he'd fall, help! The quartet had to turn and say, keep playing. And they had to lay down. I don't know why I told that. When Jesus speaks, he said, rise. Rise. Get up. Get up. Satan pushes you down, but Jesus picks you up. Rise. Sin will steal your dignity. It will make a fool out of you. It pushes you down, down, down. But Jesus picks you up. Hallelujah. He said, take up your bed. The very bed that he had been brought there on, couldn't walk. So that meant he had to be carried. The very bed that carried him, he now carries that bed out. Rise, get up. Take up your bed and walk. Woo, hallelujah. 38 years infirmed, crippled, but now he can walk. Hallelujah. And I don't believe it was, oh, I got to get my... I believe that virtue flowed through him, the power of God, the moment he said, rise. I believe the power of God flowed through him right now. And those joints and ligaments and muscle that never walked before, all of a sudden they knew what to do. Hallelujah. That's a perfect picture of salvation. 1 second you're lost, and the next minute you're alive in Christ. Hallelujah. Immediately. The man was made whole. Jesus Christ does not operate a 6-week rehab clinic. For whom the Son hath made free is free indeed. Bow your heads. Hallelujah, hallelujah, hallelujah. As every head is bowed, every eye is closed. I know, I would hope and pray that everybody in the building, in the sanctuary this morning, your heart is right with the Lord. And as I was working on this message, I was actually going in a different direction, a different message. But I felt the Lord pressing on this. And I believe the Lord spoke to me or impressed upon my heart that there's going to be somebody watching. But I don't want to assume everyone in the building that everything is right between you and the Lord Jesus. As your heads are bowed and your eyes are closed, as the Apostle Paul said so long ago, let every man examine his own heart to see if he is in the faith. Only you can answer the question, are you whole? Is everything right between you and the Lord? As you look deep and you ask yourself that question, as you judge your own heart, if you don't have peace that everything is right, if you'll just raise a hand right where you are, we're going to pray with you. If you raise that hand right where you are,

0: I said, I preached to television this morning, but I don't want to forget you. Is there anyone? Right here. Thank you. Right there. Thank you. Thank you, little fella. Anyone else? Quickly, Lord, speak to hearts. One right over here. Thank you. Thank you so much. This is your time. This is your moment. The door is open. He stands with his arms wide open, bidding all to come. Anyone else that would raise a hand? I can't see real well out there. So hold it up high. Anyone else? I want everyone to stand. Everyone standing. By television, it doesn't matter where you are, what country. Doesn't matter the bondage of your life. It doesn't matter what you've done. Doesn't matter what you're doing. All that matters is the decision that you'll make in the next 60 seconds. I think we had two that raised their hand. I don't want to embarrass you here in the sanctuary. I don't want to embarrass you, but I would ask you, if you raise that hand, step out and come down and let us pray with you. Come on right now as they sing. Before I pray for you and for them by television, come down, sing it for me. Hallelujah. If you raise that hand,
1: Jesus is all.
0: That's it. Come on.

0: I want you to look at me, those of you standing here. I don't know yet. I don't know who you are. I don't know your names. But there is something I do know about all of you. I know for a fact Jesus Christ loves you. I know that for a fact. And I know by television, Facebook, YouTube, SBN Now app, internet, however you're watching, He loves you. And He's asking the same question. Will you be made whole? He's inviting you to come to the house of grace and mercy. I'm going to pray what we call the sinner's prayer. I'm going to ask each one of you standing here to say this prayer out loud with me. Understanding it's not saying words, it's if you believe the words. If you'll believe the words, He'll save you. By television, right where you are, if you'll say the words, He'll save you. I want you to lift your hands as a sign of surrender and submission. I want you in the audience to stretch your hands toward them. And as they say these words, I want you, and by television and by in the sanctuary, I want every one of you in the building to repeat them as well, so their voices will not be alone. Now say it with me and believe every word. Heavenly Father, I come to you in the name of Jesus.
1: I come to you in the name of Jesus.
0: I'm a sinner.
1: But I know
0: you are the Savior.
1: You are the Savior.
0: I believe that Jesus Christ is the Son of God.
1: I believe
0: that Jesus Christ
1: died on the cross
0: and shed His blood
1: for my sin.
0: And I believe
1: on the third day
0: He rose from the dead. And because He lives,
1: I can live also.
0: Right now,
1: by faith,
0: I believe
1: the blood of Jesus Christ
0: washes
1: and cleanses
0: my heart
1: from sin.
0: And right now,
1: by faith,
0: I can say,
1: I'm saved.
0: I'm born again.
1: I am
0: a new creation
1: in Christ Jesus.
0: Come on, give the Lord a hand clap of praise. By television, right where you are, if you prayed that prayer, we want to give you this book absolutely free of charge. What Must I Do to Be Saved? It has some good information that you need to have now that you're walking on a different journey. Call us. The phone number's on the screen. Email us. The email address is on the screen. And we'll send it back to you free of charge. No cost, no obligation on your part. Turn around and shake somebody's hand.
1: Jesus,
0: we'll see you back tonight at 6 o'clock.
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1: Well, praise the Lord. Amen. Glory to God. Are you happy today? There was a time in my life when I had no respect for the Lord. And I used His name in vain just about every day. And governments and tyrants have tried to wipe out the name of Jesus. But as I look over this crowd, the only reason you're here is because of Jesus. For Jesus is the sweetest name I know.

there have been names that I love to hear. But there's never been a name

this heart of mine. That's his name, so divine. That precious, oh, that precious name of mine.

Jesus, do you believe it? Play it with me if you will, please, Roy. Is the sweetest name I know. And let me tell you, he really is. And he

Yes, he can. Hallelujah. Why don't you praise him? Why don't you praise him? Why don't you worship him? Why don't you glorify him? Do you have a need tonight? God

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1: This is Dr. Gabriel Swaggart, and we've got something that I believe you need. In fact, let me share this with you. I'll never forget the day whenever my grandfather began to explain to us as a family that the Lord had been dealing with him about putting together a study Bible, but it was unlike any other study Bible on the market. We didn't really quite comprehend until we got it into our hands, and we realized what a valuable tool the Expositor Study Bible really is. We have sold over 5.5 million copies of the Expositor Study Bible in one of its variations. And we've got several different versions available right now. And we also have brand new, hot off the press, our French edition of the Expositor Study Bible. You can see it right there on the screen. Pick up your copies right now. You will not be disappointed.
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Praise God, praise God. Would you stand? Everywhere that this signal reaches all over the world, the Lord delights in showing himself real to those who will dare to believe him. The doctors told you it's no hope, you've been sent home to die, but there is hope in Christ. And as Gracie sings this chorus one more time, I want you to just reach out by faith and take it. Sir, you need victory. The drugs are going to kill you. The alcohol is going to kill you. There's no hope in the world, but there is hope in Christ. If you'll turn to him right now. The chorus, please.

0: Praise God. Praise the Lord. Thank you, Elder Mama.
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2: 2 Timothy 3:16, all scripture is given by inspiration of God and is profitable for doctrine, for reproof, for correction, for instruction in righteousness, that the man of God may be perfect, thoroughly furnished unto all good works. Father, in the name of Jesus, we ask you, Lord, that in these next few moments, you give us clarity of thought and ease of expression as we try to approach this lesson that you've given us, Lord, that you would teach us by your Spirit, helping us, Lord, how to approach our Bible study, Lord, how to hide your word in our heart, Lord, in Jesus' name, amen. Amen. Now, we've talked about this as our theme verse, 2 Timothy 3:16 and 17, that all scripture, everybody say all scripture given by inspiration of God, that scripture, I will drive this home every lesson, every session, scripture is inerrant and scripture is infallible. The inerrancy of scripture, meaning the Bible is without error. There are a lot of people that are arguing and saying that the Bible contradicts itself, it's full of errors and all this kind of stuff. The Bible is without error and the Bible is infallible, meaning that the Bible gives us everything that we need to live for God and to make it to heaven. Amen. The Greek term there, given by inspiration of God, theopneustos, God breathed. God breathed upon the writers of Scripture to give us this word and to give us this Bible. Now, if I can get on a soapbox for about 30 seconds or so, let me get on a soapbox. I've heard a lot of academians, I've read a lot of writers, heard a lot of prominent people who say that the greatest threat to the church today is Christian nationalism. They write about it, they talk about it, it's ad nauseum. Watch out.

That's what I believe. This is so push, and I've read, oh, it's so terrible, and there are books being written, and all this kind of, there's one book out there that's popular. It's called Jesus and John Wayne. And basically, I thought, man, Jesus and John Wayne sounds like a good book. Sounds like a good book, but it's all about masculinity and what they call toxic masculinity and all this kind of stuff. And don't act like John Wayne and all this kind of stuff. And it's just, it's out there, and it's, you know, what did John Wayne represent? Masculinity and patriotism and all that kind of stuff. And they just talk about how terrible that is. Well, I'm just going to tell you while I'm on my soapbox that we need to teach young men to act like men and to be men, right? We need to teach young women to act like women. And it's not a sin to love the United States of America. And it's not a sin to be patriotic. And it's not a sin to pray for and support our men and women of the armed forces. Amen? Amen. Now, I had a grandfather who I think he thought he was John Wayne because he walked like John Wayne, he talked like John Wayne. Now, I'm not saying that John Wayne is some, you know, was perfect in everything he did, so don't go away with that. But they keep saying, oh, Christian nationalism is the greatest threat to the church. I believe that the greatest threat to the church today is losing the belief of the inerrancy and infallibility of Scripture. I think that is the greatest, that is the slippery slope. This is what our whole faith, life, everything is built on, this word. So it is a slippery slope when we lose our belief in the inerrancy. There are a lot of people, I want to emphasize inerrancy even more than infallibility, because inerrancy includes infallibility. A lot of people will say, oh, I believe in inerrancy, I don't believe in inerrancy, but I believe in infallibility. But we have to affirm and believe in both. There's a popular interpretation model of the Bible called reader response criticism. And in reader response criticism, it says that the ultimate interpretation of Scripture comes from the community, comes from whatever the community says. That's the interpretation of the meaning of Scripture. Well, that's a scary thought, because who is your community? Who are you listening to? This is what took hold in the Episcopal Church. This is what took hold in the United Methodist Church. Reader response criticism is not the ultimate authority in the interpretation of Scripture. Number one, Scripture interprets Scripture. And number two, the Holy Spirit gives us the interpretation of Scripture. Because sometimes, I don't know who your community is, but the whole community might be wrong and you might be right. So it's a dangerous thought. I think that is the greatest. When we get into this slippery slope of losing inerrancy and infallibility, we get into all of this acceptance of all of these worldly humanistic ideas, and that is what has crept into the church so badly that we see just ridiculous things happening around the world. We see churches and ministers endorsing things that are not of God, that are not of Scripture, because they believe that what the church tradition has told them, that that's the ultimate authority. But the Bible, the Scripture, even outweighs your church tradition and your church authority. There's no bishop, there's no overseer, there's no pastor who is a higher authority than the Word of God. Amen. I mean, I hate to bring this up because it sounds like it's not even real, but I read about a chapel service at Union Theological Seminary, and I don't mind saying this publicly. Union Theological Seminary is a very liberal seminary, and I don't even consider it to be a Christian seminary. But they had a service in chapel that was emphasizing the environment and emphasizing how we treat our world and being environmentalist. And they had everybody bring their plants to chapel, and they had everybody bless their plants and apologize.

apologize to their plants for not treating the earth correctly and ask the plants for forgiveness. Now, if you are a plant around my house, then we probably do need to ask for your forgiveness, because we haven't been good at keeping them alive through the years. We are probably responsible for the deaths of a lot of plants. But I mean, that's the kind of thing you get into when you get away from the infallibility and inerrancy of Scripture. You get off in all these fables and all these crazy things that the devil uses to get our focus off of the Word of God, our focus off the fact that Jesus saves, Jesus heals, Jesus baptizes in the Holy Spirit, and Jesus is coming again. Amen. Amen. So in the previous two sessions, we talked about, first session, the basics of the journey. We took the steps from seeing the Scripture written to, and I want to give TV a lot of credit because I didn't even ask them to put that up there. They are ahead of the game there. Step one, we grasped the text in their town. What did it mean to the biblical audience? Step two, well, that's not the right, there we go. Step two, we measured the width of the river to cross. What was the difference between the biblical audience and us? Step three, we crossed the principalizing bridge. What is the theological principle of the text? This is just review. This is on the first two lessons. Step four, we consult the biblical map again. How does our theological principle we get out of the Scripture, how does it fit with the rest of the Bible? Because the Bible is a unified book. And then step five was grasping the text in our town. How should individual Christians live out the theological principle? So we believe the most important part of preaching and teaching, or I believe, is application. How are we living out what we are reading? How are we living out what we are studying? So we saw there, going from their town to our town in the first lesson. In the second lesson, it was how to read the paragraphs. I threw a lot at you, a lot of terms that you looked at in the text, and those are available on YouTube, available on the app. You can go back and look at that. But, you know, that was a lot to throw at you, but I've been very pleased because I've gotten a lot of emails from people who took 1 Corinthians 1, 18 through 25, and they actually found a lot of those terms in the text and showed what the Lord had showed them and revealed to them. And I was actually very, very impressed. Some of you that are watching that emailed me, you would make an A in my hermeneutics class. Some of you did really well. I was very, very pleased about that. So we looked at that in part two. And understand that studying the Word of God, it will change our life. Did anybody see on Fox News, I saw it today, that the Wikipedia co-founder, Larry Sanger, that he used to be very anti-religion, he used to be very anti-God, he took 100 days and he read the Bible through in 100 days, which I don't recommend doing, but after reading the Bible through in 100 days, cramming it through, he said, I had no choice but to believe in the truthfulness of Scripture, and he gave his heart and life to Jesus by reading the Bible. That's the founder, the co-founder of Wikipedia. That's an influential person. So I believe that Brother Donnie talked about the move of God coming this morning. And I believe part of that, we are going to see influential people give their heart to Jesus and talk about it. So we looked at those in the first two sessions. So tonight we're going to look at some things that we bring to our Bible study that prohibits us from learning. We're going to look at some things that prohibit us from learning. Bible study requires a pen, a notebook, maybe a highlighter. Don't be afraid to write in your Bible, to highlight in your Bible, to make notes in your Bible. The best Bibles in the world are Bibles that have been written in, that the Lord has spoken to you. You've made notes. So it requires a pen and a notebook, maybe a highlighter. But unfortunately, sometimes we can symbolically bring some other supplies to our study that actually prohibit us from learning all that we can. So we're going to talk about three things that we bring metaphorically, not literally,
that we bring to our Bible study that keeps us from learning everything that the Lord wants us to learn. The first of that is glue. Glue. We find a section of the Bible that seems uninteresting or difficult, and we mentally glue the pages together so we can skip over them and get to the quote-unquote good parts. Now, I don't know about you, but every part of the Bible is a good part. But a lot of people, they say, I'm going to read the Bible through in a year. They start off good in Genesis, they start off good in Exodus, but then when they get further into the Pentateuch, they slow down. When they come to Leviticus, when they come to Deuteronomy, it's a lot harder to go through. So mentally, we glue over the good parts. A few years ago, I read an article, and a lady, she said, I found one section of my Bible that I had mentally glued shut, the minor prophets. Maybe you've heard of them, Hosea, Joel, Amos, Obadiah, Jonah, Micah, Nahum, Habakkuk, Zephaniah, Haggai, Zechariah, and Malachi. She said they live in between the major prophets like Isaiah, Jeremiah, and Ezekiel, and the New Testament. She said, I never read them because I didn't understand them. To me, they were short yet cryptic. In never attempting to understand those books, I was missing out on major pieces and themes of the biblical stories. Now understand, the minor prophets are not called minor because they didn't have an important message. They're called minor because they're smaller. And the major prophets, we know Isaiah, Jeremiah, they're bigger. So that's the difference there. But she had mentally glued shut the minor prophets. I'm telling you, there is a lot of great information in the minor prophets. You don't want to skip over these books that I listed. I love Isaiah, I love Jeremiah, I love Ezekiel, but man, I love Habakkuk, I love Zephaniah, I love Amos. Amos is one of my favorite characters in all, not characters, but people. I don't want to say that, make him sound like he wasn't real. He was real. One of my professors wrote a commentary about Amos, and I just love, and he was an Amos, he was an expert on Amos, and I love studying the life of Amos because Amos was just a herdsman, he was a blue-collar worker, he was just a regular guy, and he obeyed God and did what God told him to do, and he spoke to the nation of Israel, and he was obedient. But I feel like when I get to heaven, I am going to drink a Dr. Pepper with Amos. And we're going to talk about what it was like to be a prophet in those days. He was just a blue-collar guy. And there's so many things like that that we just want to glue over. So I want to emphasize tonight, instead of passing on to easier, more familiar passages, we love to study the Gospels. We love to study the Pauline epistles. You know, we love to study James. These are great, great books. And I'm not ranking one book above the other, but I'm telling you that instead of moving on to something more familiar, moving on to something easier, I want to challenge you to venture into studying a book that you've never really studied before. I want to challenge you tonight to find something, have the Lord lead you into a book that you haven't really studied before. The Expositor's Bible has excellent summaries. It has excellent notes for reading, and you can understand the context of what you're reading. We've got to move forward quickly here. So to avoid gluing pages together, we've got to understand a few things. Number one, we've got to understand the historical cultural context. That includes information about the writer, the audience, and other elements that are related to the historical cultural situation. So we've got to understand the context. For example, look at Romans chapter 16, verse 16. It says, greet one another with a holy kiss. Greet one another with a holy kiss. Now, the person who ignores the historical cultural context may take a verse like this and apply it directly to their situation. That is not a smart thing to do as a pastor. There was a former superintendent of the Assemblies of God who I admire very much. He's a great man of God. When I was a college student, I had the opportunity to spend a little bit of time with him. And every time he would see me,
he would kiss me on the cheek and he would slap my cheek like this. He'd kiss me and slap my cheek like this. And I'm telling you, I love him, but it was uncomfortable. I did not grow up in a home where people kissed each other very often. I remember as a kid going in to have my tonsils taken out, and my mom kissed me on the forehead before they rolled me in. I think that's about the only time I ever kissed my mom or she kissed me. Don't get me wrong, we loved each other. We just didn't kiss each other. So I don't recommend to greet each other with a holy kiss. I don't recommend ignoring the historical cultural context if you are a pastor and saying, okay, everybody turn to the person next to you and give them a kiss. That is going to open the door for lawsuits. And that's not going to be good, especially at our church. I don't want us to go there because on Sunday morning, I sit in between Atlee and Pastor Dale. So I definitely don't want to go there. Definitely don't want to greet one another with a holy kiss. So if we ignore the cultural, historical context, we're going to miss what is happening there. We're going to miss why Paul said that. So God has revealed himself to humanity in space and time and history to particular people at particular places at particular times. So greeting one another with a holy kiss, that is the text in their town. That is not necessarily the text in our town. So to stay and understand the historical cultural context, we need to use some Bible study tools that help us. So I want to just mention a few Bible study tools. The first there on your slide, Bible handbooks. Bible handbooks are great. They provide a general overview of the biblical books and the entire biblical text. Now, this is just a dream of mine. I've always wanted to put together a Bible handbook, and we'll talk about the differences, but a Bible handbook just gives you a quick reference of what's happening in a book, who wrote it, the date it was written, the situation that's going on. It's there and gives you the bullet points of what's happening. They're very handy when you just need to go over something and kind of get the gist of what's happening. A Bible handbook. I want to recommend a few useful Bible handbooks. One of them is the Zondervan Handbook to the Bible. That's the Zondervan Handbook to the Bible, written by Pat Alexander and David Alexander. They're the editors. Another one is called the Holman Bible Handbook, written by David Holman. And I just want to recommend those two. And then someday, if the Lord helps me and I write a Bible handbook, you can buy that one too. So we have Bible handbooks. Then we have Old Testament and New Testament introduction and surveys. Old Testament and New Testament introductions and surveys supply detailed background information on each book of the Bible, as well as an overview of the book's contents. Then we have commentaries. Commentaries provide the most up-to-date detailed information about the historical cultural context of the biblical book. I love commentaries. But commentaries are a great tool. Commentaries can help us, but understand that when we read a commentary, we still have to weigh it against the Word of God. Okay? Commentary in itself is not inspired by God. The Scripture is inspired by God. Commentary is the author's comments on the Scripture. So some famous commentaries have a lot of things that I don't agree with. A lot of famous commentaries are written by Baptist scholars, Reformed scholars. So you have to have the Lord help you and use discernment, but commentaries are a good tool. Just understand sometimes you have to chew up the meat and spit out the bones and weigh everything that you read against Scripture. Then we have Bible dictionaries. Bible dictionaries provide detailed information about a particular topic of study. And they're very helpful if you wanted to look in a Bible dictionary, find the Garden of Eden or something like that. You look at that, it'll give you all the information about that. Now, all of these tools electronically are available in a number of different things. You have two that I recommend are Logos Bible Software. Logos is a great tool. The other one is called Accordance Bible Software. 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It has more Pentecostal resources, but both of those are going to give you
all of these tools that you'll have easily to click on. But if you get a hard copy, I like hard copies of things too, Bible dictionaries, and then Bible atlases. Atlases contain maps, pictures of important areas, important sites, helpful charts, and discussions of various biblical periods. I have never been to Israel. I would love to go to Israel one day. I've never been. I have some friends here tonight that have been to Israel about 19, 20 times or more. I can't remember exactly, but they've been quite often. I've never been. I'd love to go. But until then, I love things like Bible atlases. One that I highly recommend if you want a hard copy is called the Holman Bible Atlas. You can find it very cheap online. It's a great tool to have. So these tools help us from just gluing together passages and books that we want to skip over. Secondly, the second thing that we bring to our Bible study is scissors. We find a section of the Bible that we like and we want to teach, and we cut it out and we ignore the context. We ignore the context when we use scissors. It's what some people call proof texting, to just take a verse out of the scripture and say, I'm going to preach this, but you ignore the context, what's happening before the verse, what's happening after the verse. We have to fight the urge to just want to cut out and just ignore what the context is. So some tools for identifying the historical cultural context, we need to ask ourselves, who was the author? We need to look that up. What was his background? Who's writing? When did he write? What was the nature of his ministry? Was he a prophet? Was he an apostle? Was he a king? What's happening? What was the nature of his ministry? What kind of relationship did he have with the audience that he was writing to? Who was the biblical audience? What were their circumstances? How was their relationship with God? What kind of relationship did they have with each other? I mentioned it in the first session that we live in the new covenant. So when we read something in scripture to find what it means to us, we have to modify that through the lens of Calvary, through the lens of the cross, because the cross has already happened. So we live in the new covenant. So what kind of relationship did they have with God? What kind of relationship did they have with each other? What was happening at the time that the book was written? These things will help us to overcome the risk of proof texting. Whenever we read a verse apart from its context and we try to extract a meaning that's not really there, we are missing out on the larger story. For example, the verse Jeremiah 29:11. We're all familiar with Jeremiah 29:11. It is the perfect verse that people want to cut out and paste on their graduation card. For I know the plans I have for you, says the Lord. They are plans for good, not for disaster, to give you a future and a hope. We know, look at that on the screen, we know thoughts of peace, not of evil, to give you an expected end. That is a great verse that we have that we can look at, and we can apply that to our life, but we need to understand that verse in context. Jeremiah 29:11 is probably one of the most common verses that I've seen hipster Christians tattoo on their arms or tattoo somewhere. I do not recommend tattooing scripture on your body or anywhere or getting to, but if that's what you do and that's your thing, I'm not going to get into that, but that's probably the most tattooed verse that I have seen that people have had. But we miss out on the richness of Jeremiah 29:11 when we don't read it in context. It's actually a part of a letter from God to his people while they're living in exile. He's telling them to get comfortable in Babylon because they're going to be there for a while, but he wanted them to have faith and trust that he had a plan for them and that he would eventually bring them back to their homeland. So in its context, this verse has a new depth. We understand two things: that God is a sovereign God, amen? God is in control, and that God will take care of us during difficult times.
So we can apply this verse, but we need to read and understand the whole historical context. There's other verses that we run this risk. Another verse that gets

that gets thrown out there a lot is Philippians 4:13. I can do all things through Christ who strengthens me. We see this verse thrown out there when someone says, I hit the winning home run. I can do all things through Christ who strengthens me. I hit the three-pointer to win the game because I can do all things through Christ who strengthens me. But this verse has nothing to do with sports. One time I saw, I shouldn't admit that I was even watching this because Brother Donnie said that people who watch this have the IQ of a gnat. And then he apologized to the gnat. He said he apologized to the gnat, but it was mixed martial arts. And the guy knocked out the other guy, and they interviewed him. And he said, I knocked that guy out because I can do all things through Christ who strengthens me. That is not what the Apostle Paul had in mind whenever he wrote that verse. But what does the previous verse talk about? He talks about whatever state I'm in, I've learned to be content. I've learned to be content, and I've learned how to live, how to be thankful, how to be grateful. So we want to be careful when it comes to using scissors, cutting things out. 1 Peter chapter 3, verse 8 and 9, I was listening to a preacher preach, and he was looking at this portion of Scripture in his message. He didn't spend a lot of time on this text, but he read this text and said, finally, all of you have unity of mind, sympathy, brotherly love, and a tender heart and a humble mind. Do not repay evil for evil or reviling for reviling, but on the contrary, bless for to this you were called that you may obtain a blessing. So then the preacher I was listening to, he went on to basically read that text and he says, if you do this, you will be blessed. But is that really all that needs to be said about it? Why should I do this? What should motivate me to do this? Is there an example for me to follow? Those questions were never addressed when he read this passage that we just read. If he would have taken time and read a little bit further, verses 18 through 22, he would have seen that Peter wrote this because Jesus did what Peter describes here, but to the nth degree, and Peter wants us to do it to one another. So verse 18 of that same passage in 1 Peter 3:18, he says, for Christ also hath once suffered for sins and just for the unjust, that he might bring us to God, being put to death in the flesh, but quickened by the Spirit, by which also he went and preached unto the spirits in prison, which sometime were disobedient, when once the long-suffering of God waited in the days of Noah while the ark was preparing, wherein few, that is, eight souls, were saved by water, the like figure whereunto even baptism doth also now save us, not the putting away of the filth of the flesh, but the answer of a good conscience toward God by the resurrection of Jesus Christ, who is gone into heaven and who is on the right hand of God, angels and authorities and powers being made subject unto him. This is the gospel, that Jesus died for those who were evil and did evil to him. Instead of giving them what they deserve, what did you and I deserve? We deserve death. He died so that all who believe in him might live. This speaker missed this part of the passage because it drives home what Peter is saying here, that we are to love and to be in unity and to pray for one another because of what Christ did for us. The cross and Calvary is throughout everything in Scripture. And we need to preach the gospel in every text, in every message, and everything that we see. Number three, the third thing that we bring to our Bible studies. We brought glue and we brought scissors. The third thing that we bring metaphorically is our permanent marker. We mentally draw a line through verses that we find challenging. We mentally draw a line. Hebrews chapter 11, verse 39 and 40 says, and these all having obtained a good report through faith, received not the promise, God having provided some better thing for us, that they without us should not be made perfect. If you're familiar with Hebrews chapter 11, you know the writer is talking about all of the people that are mentioned in the previous verses. But somehow,

in the numerous times I've read through Hebrews, I never paid attention to these verses, verses 39 and 40. It's like I had taken a permanent marker and I had drawn right through them. I mentally wanted to jump over verses 39 and 40 and jump right into Hebrews chapter 12, verse 1. And the grand verse, it says, therefore, since we are surrounded by such a huge cloud of witnesses, that I wanted to read that, I wanted to get into that, and I never slowed down enough to consider the verses that are leading up to it. When I finally read and understood these two verses at the end of chapter 11, then my comprehension of chapter 12:1 went to a new level, and it helped me see these heroes of the faith in a new way. And when we line through certain verses, we use permanent marker. We do it because we don't like them. We do it because they challenge us. We don't understand them. We skip over them because we read too quickly. Whether it is a rebuke or it is an encouragement, we need all of God's word. Amen. We need all of it. We need to understand it. We need to read it. Four foundational beliefs I want to give you before we close about Scripture. Four foundational things. Number one, the Bible is the Word of God. Although God worked through people to produce it, it is nonetheless inspired by the Holy Spirit. It is God's Word to us. Number two, the Bible is trustworthy and true. The Bible is trustworthy and true. It gives us everything that we need to live for God. Number three, God has entered into human history. Thus, the supernatural miracles do occur. How many of you believe in the miraculous? I told you about commentaries and famous commentaries. William Barclay's commentary is very famous, but William Barclay didn't believe in the miracles of Jesus. He didn't believe in the supernatural, and I'm sorry, but I can't discount the supernatural. God has entered into our timeline. God can supersede natural law, and God can perform a miracle anytime He wants to. We see Jesus having control over sickness, having control over death, having control over the weather, over the elements. Miracles still happen. Amen. And number four, the Bible is not contradictory. It is unified yet diverse. From Genesis to Revelation, the Bible is the inspired Word of God. So God has given us His Word. I'm going to ask the singers and musicians to come back tonight. My prayer for you is that you will allow the Holy Spirit to use these tools that I've given you. I know I've thrown a bunch at you. I hope that you will go back and watch, and you'll take notes, and you'll see what I'm saying in lesson two, in lesson three tonight, in the first lesson, that you'll understand it. But my prayer for you is that God will make His Word understandable and meaningful for you. Do you know what you need to understand the Bible? You just need the Holy Spirit. And He will teach you. He will help you. He will use these Bible study tools we've been studying. He will help you understand His Word. Amen. Amen. If you'll bow your heads with me. Father, in the name of Jesus, Lord, I just ask You tonight to illuminate and to enlighten Your Word to us, Lord. You speak to us through Your Word. Lord, everything that You have promised us in Your Word, Lord, the miracles, the supernatural, we know, God, that You are sovereign, God, that You're in control. We ask You, Lord, in the name of Jesus, to just enlighten Your Word to us. Holy Spirit, teach us. You are our master teacher. Teach us the meaning and the interpretation of Scripture. While I've got everyone's head bowed and eyes closed, I know this has been a lesson about studying the Bible. So sometimes altar calls have been a little bit different in this series. But while I've got everybody's head bowed and eyes closed, the Lord has been dealing with me all day and put something in my heart. And it may be for someone who is here, I believe it is someone who is here today, or somebody watching by TV. And basically what the Lord wants me to share with in this

0: just this altar time is you have struggled and you have said, Brother Dave, I have done something. I have gone too far in my life, too far out of the grace of God, and there's no hope for me. The Lord doesn't love me. The devil has gotten in your ear, and you've said, I've gotten too far out of the grace of God. I can't come back. It's whatever I've done. I don't know what you've done. I'm not excusing any sin, but I want you to know that the Lord is telling you tonight that it's not too late, and to come back to Him, to repent of your sin, and to come back in fellowship with Him, because He is your loving Father, and He loves you, and He has not given up on you tonight. So everybody's heads bowed, eyes closed. If that is you tonight, I just want to pray for you. I don't want to embarrass you, but if you'll lift your hand tonight, I want to pray for you. If that's you, I don't know what you've done. I don't care what you've done, but I know that the Lord, He wants to forgive you. He loves you. Thank you in the back. Thank you. Thank you for being honest. Thank you. That the Lord loves you. God has a plan and a purpose for you because He sent Jesus to die for you. Those of you that are watching by television, you say, Dr. Watts, I have just gone way outside of the grace. There's no hope for me. But I'm telling you tonight, there is hope for you. There is grace for you. No matter what it is that you have done, you are not beyond the grace of God. Just this week, we lost a young lady in an accident that was one of our Bible college graduates. She was so loved by our college, by our community, by our church. It was to wake up to the news of her being gone. It's been such a terrible thing to deal with, but there was not any hesitation or any instance in all of our minds and thoughts that this young lady, she went straight to the throne of God because she loved Jesus and she exuded the love of God everywhere that she went. And tonight, if you were to die, God forbid, if you were to be in an accident, could we say the same thing about you? Do you know for sure that if you were to die tonight, that you would go straight into the presence of God? Because this young lady, we knew for sure, there was no doubt, because she had the love of God, the fruit of the Spirit, it's just such a thing that I can't even comprehend even now. We're still just trying to comprehend it, asking the Lord to help us. But if that were you, will we have that assurance? Do you have that assurance? Because you can have that assurance tonight that if you were to die, you would be with the Lord in heaven. So I want you to stand with me tonight. Father, in the name of Jesus, Lord, I thank you for each person that's here tonight, Lord. I thank you, Lord, for their willingness, Lord, their wanting to study the Word. I pray, Lord, first of all, that you will just illuminate the Scripture to them by your Spirit, Holy Spirit, that you'll speak to us in our Bible study. You are our master teacher. And Lord, I pray that the Spirit will open up the meaning of the text to everybody who's reading. Father, secondly, I pray tonight for those here and those that were watching by television who think they are beyond the grace of God. Lord, we're so thankful for your grace. We're so thankful for your mercy. Brother Swaggart has sung it many times. Mercy rewrote my life, the mercy and the grace of God. And Father, those that lifted their hand tonight, I pray, Lord, that you will just make it real to them tonight. Your love, Lord, the Spirit will get a hold of them even now, Lord, and they'll know that it's the enemy of their soul. It's the devil who's been speaking to them and telling them that they're beyond your grace. We're not beyond your grace tonight. And Lord, I pray in the name of Jesus, we will confess our sins, and you are faithful and just to forgive us of our sin, Lord, and to cleanse us from all unrighteousness. Thank you, Lord. Where would we be, any of us, where would any of us be without your grace and your mercy in our life? We love you, Lord. We give you praise in Jesus.
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1: The enemy's plan for believers is for them to live like sheep, consumed by daily tasks, responsibilities, and the endless pursuit of security. Soldiers, on the other hand, are defined by their strength, discipline, and purpose. 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
2: 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The first is by Robin Hurd, entitled When I Lay My Isaac Down. Then Brian Haney, I Found the Lily in My Valley. Kim Coleman, This Could Be the Day. 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

0: 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Yes, yes, yes.
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I want the ladies to pick it up with that last verse and chorus of that first song. How many of you know that no matter how great the struggles of our life, there is an unseen but guiding hand? That if we can just know that hand and know that voice, He'll lead us through every circumstance in our lives. Sing it, ladies.

0: say that again.
1: Oh, praise God. 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
0: One more time.
1: Praise God. 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

sins gone? 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
3: I want you to take a look at the five books that you're seeing on the screen right now. They are entitled The Message of the Cross, The New Covenant, Five Offerings of Leviticus, How the Holy Spirit Works, and What I Hate, That Do I. That last book was one of Dad's most popular books. It deals with sanctification. 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I know that you're going to be blessed.
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5: There's a song that I used to sing a long, long time ago, and Francis brought it back to my attention just a short time ago. It says,

0: Well, praise the Lord. He is worthy to be praised, isn't he? Praise God. You know, I was thinking about my life the other morning, and I thought, you know, here at camp meeting, I'm up here playing my horn, and I just drifted back into the past. In my mind, I was thinking, and all the hurt and all the pain that I caused in my family. I thought, the days that I drank, the fighting, the arguing in our home, the hurt that I caused my children from all of that. And yet, Lord allowed me to be here in front of you. Do you know the cross is a plank from darkness to light? And tonight,
1: that's it. Praise God.
0: Millions of kids, millions of kids are going to sleep. Their mommies and their daddies are tucking them in and saying a little prayer to them. That's a minority. That's a minority. But millions of kids right now are going to sleep, and their fathers and mothers are doing drugs. There are tempers flaring up right now, and little children hiding their heads under the covers. I feel so good standing here and with the love of the Lord in me that I never had before. I know there's people out there listening to the radio that are doing exactly what I'm saying, getting ready to go out and party and drink. Please stop. Take a look at your family. Take a look at your kids and the hurt and the pain that you're causing. I made it, praise God. And I was one of those parents. But I'm telling you, you can make it too. Cross over on the plank to Jesus Christ. Oh, what

I once was strayed in sin's dark valley. 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

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And they found a Savior. Oh, yes, they did. Just to save a poor old soul.

0: the Lord. 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Praise God. Thank you, Lord.
1: Music that touches the soul. This is Sun Life Radio.
0: Praise the name of Jesus. Glory be to God.
2: Aren't you glad for God's grace this morning?

0: Thank God for his grace. Thank you, Martha.
1: Now, ladies and gentlemen, from Atlanta, Georgia, John Starnes, the God that cannot fail.

0: He's the God that cannot fail. Hallelujah. He's the God that'll take us over. And he's the God that cannot fail. Praise the name of the Lord. Praise the name of the Lord. Hallelujah. Glory, glory, glory, glory, glory.
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3: Revelation chapter 1, verse 9. I, John, who also am your brother and companion in tribulation.
4: John was a fellow partaker in the tribulation, which was then coming to all the churches.
3: And in the kingdom and patience of Jesus Christ.
4: Christ will ultimately establish his kingdom on this earth, but we must use patience in waiting for it.
3: Was in the isle that was called Patmos.
4: An island about 37 miles west-southwest of Miletus in the Aegean Sea.
3: For the word of God and for the testimony of Jesus Christ.
4: He was not in prison for crimes committed, for he had committed none, but because of his stand for our Lord.
3: I was in the Spirit.
4: He entered into a new kind of experience relative to the Spirit's control over him.
3: On the Lord's Day.
4: Sunday.
3: And heard behind me a great voice as of a trumpet.
4: The voice John heard is heard unto this hour all over the world, and in fact will ever be heard. It is the voice of our Lord.
3: Saying, I am Alpha and Omega, the first and the last.
4: Christ is all in all.
3: And what you see, write in a book.
4: Constitutes what we now have and refer to as the book of Revelation.
3: And send it unto the seven churches which are in Asia, unto Ephesus, and unto Smyrna, and unto Pergamos, and unto Thyatira, and unto Sardis, and unto Philadelphia, and unto Laodicea.
4: This phrase presents these churches that were all selected personally by Christ.
3: And I turned to see the voice that spoke with me. And being turned, I saw seven golden candlesticks.
4: Presents the symbolism for the seven churches.
3: And in the midst of the seven candlesticks, one like unto the Son of Man.
4: Jesus is head of the church, the centerpiece of its activity.
3: Clothed with the garment down to the foot.
4: Indicates his position as king priest.
3: And girt about the paps with the golden girdle.
4: Presents kingly apparel. Christ is the king priest.
3: His head and his hairs were white like wool, as white as snow.
4: Majesty and authority.
3: And his eyes were as a flame of fire.
4: Portrays penetrating scrutiny and fierce judgment.
3: And his feet like unto fine brass, as if they burned in a furnace.
4: Brass signifies his humanity, but superhuman.
3: And his voice as the sound of many waters.
4: The voice of power.
3: And he had in his right hand seven stars.
4: Represents the pastors of these seven churches.
3: And out of his mouth went a sharp two-edged sword.
4: Represents the word of God.
3: And his countenance was as the sun shines in his strength.
4: Represents his glory.
3: And when I saw him, I fell at his feet as dead.
4: The idea is that John thought he was going to die.
3: And he laid his right hand upon me, saying unto me, fear not.
4: In effect, Christ is telling John he will not die.
3: I am the first and the last.
4: He alone is God, the absolute Lord of history and the Creator.
3: I am he who lives,
4: will never die again, and has life in himself. The fountain and source of life to others, the one who has immortality.
3: And was dead.
4: Represents the living one entering into death, into our death, in his human

0: 1. The vision of Christ in the midst of the candlesticks. Chapter 1.
1: And the things which are.
0: 2. Concerns the churches. Chapters 2 and 3.
1: And the things which shall be hereafter.
0: 3. Concerns events after the rapture of the church, includes the great tribulation and eternity ever after. Chapters 4 through 22.
1: The mystery of the seven stars which you saw in my right hand
0: portrays the fact that these pastors belong to Christ.
1: And the seven golden candlesticks. The seven stars are the angels,
0: pastors
1: of the seven churches. And the seven candlesticks which you saw are the seven churches.
0: This represents the entirety of the church age, even as we shall see.
1: Revelation chapter 2 in the Expositor's Study Bible. Unto the angel,
0: pastor
1: of the church of Ephesus, write.
0: The Ephesian church represents the apostolic time period, which closed out around 100 AD.
1: These things say he who holds the seven stars in his right hand.
0: All pastors belong to the Lord. That is, if they truly are of the Lord.
1: Who walks in the midst of the seven golden candlesticks.
0: Christ is the head of the church.
1: I know your works.
0: Repeated to all seven churches. It implies divine knowledge.
1: And your labor and your patience, and how you cannot bear them which are evil.
0: Which have departed from true doctrine.
1: And you have tried them which say they are apostles, and are not, and have found them liars.
0: Presents the doctrinal soundness of the Ephesian believers.
1: And have borne.
0: They set a course and did not deviate from that course.
1: And have patience.
0: Continued to believe when things were not going well.
1: And for my name's sake have labored and have not fainted.
0: They were diligent in their efforts and would not quit.
1: Nevertheless, I have somewhat against you.
0: Something is wrong despite their zeal.
1: Because you have left your first love.
0: Not lost your first love, but rather left your first love. It refers to a departure from the cross, and is so serious that it will lead the church to ruin unless repentance is forthcoming.
1: Remember, therefore, from where you are fallen.
0: This means they fell from grace, which means they had stopped depending on Christ and the cross.
1: And repent. And do the first works.
0: Go back to the cross.
1: Or else I will come unto you quickly, and will remove your candlestick out of his place, except you repent.
0: Christ is the source of the light, but the cross is the means. They are to come back to the cross, or else the light will be removed.
1: But this you have, that you hate the deeds of the Nicolaitans, which I also hate.
0: The word Nicolaitans means laity conquerors. They are preachers who exploit the people instead of spiritually developing them, which all false doctrine does. The Lord hates this, and so should we.
1: He who has an ear, let him hear what the Spirit says unto the churches.
0: The Holy Spirit is saying that the church must come back to the cross.
1: To him who overcomes will I give to eat of the tree of life, which is in the midst of the paradise of God.
0: The Christian can be an overcomer only by placing his faith exclusively in Christ and the cross, which gives the Holy Spirit latitude to work.
1: And unto the angel of the church in Smyrna write.
0: Refers to the martyr church, with the time span being approximately from 100 AD to about 300 AD.
1: These things say the first and the last.
0: Christ is the beginning of things referring to Creator. And the end of all things referring to his total and complete control.
1: Which was dead and is alive.
0: Refers to the cross and the resurrection.
1: I know your works and tribulation and poverty, but you are rich.
0: Smyrna was poverty-stricken outwardly, but the Lord proclaimed them spiritually rich. The church at Laodicea claimed to be rich, but the Lord said they were poor.
1: And I know the blasphemy of them which say they are Jews and are not.
0: From this verse, we learn that God doesn't consider Jews who reject Christ as truly Jewish,
1: but are the synagogue of Satan.
0: The worship of Christ rejecting Jews is concluded by the Lord to be satanic.
1: Fear none of those things which you shall suffer. Behold, the devil shall cast some of you into prison, that you may be tried, and you shall have

0: Tribulation 10 days.
1: Is believed to represent the 10 major persecutions Rome hurled at the church of that day, spanning about 200 years.
0: Be thou faithful unto death, and I will give you a crown of life.
1: Many paid with their lives.
0: He who has an ear, let him hear what the Spirit says unto the churches.
1: The Spirit is saying that at times there may be suffering.
0: He who overcomes shall not be hurt of the second death.
1: Refers to the lake of fire.
0: And to the angel.
1: Pastor.
0: Of the church in Pergamos write.
1: Referred to as the state church, which laid the groundwork for the Catholic system. Its time span was approximately 300 AD to 500 AD.
0: These things said he, which has the sharp sword with two edges.
1: A symbol for the word of God.
0: I know your works and where you dwell.
1: Dwell spiritually.
0: Even where Satan's seat is.
1: Satan had become part of this church.
0: And you hold fast my name and have not denied my faith.
1: Despite the terrible condition of this church, some were holding fast to Christ and were continuing to look to the cross.
0: Even in those days wherein Antipas was my faithful martyr, who was slain among you, where Satan dwells.
1: This persecution came from within the church.
0: But I have a few things against you, because you have there them who hold the doctrine of Balaam, who taught Balak to cast a stumbling block before the children of Israel, to eat things sacrificed unto idols, and to commit fornication.
1: This church was committing spiritual adultery, meaning they had shifted their faith from the cross to other things, with money being the underlying cause, which refers to the state church.
0: So have you also them who hold the doctrine of the Nicolaitans, which thing I hate.
1: At Ephesus, it was the deeds of the Nicolaitans, and now it's the doctrine. This refers to unscriptural church government, which grossly exploited the people.
0: Repent.
1: Come back to the cross.
0: Or else I will come unto you quickly, and will fight against them with the sword of my mouth.
1: This will bring to bear the word of God, the part that speaks of judgment.
0: He who has an ear, let him hear what the Spirit says unto the churches.
1: The Spirit is saying that all church government must, without fail, be scriptural.
0: To him who overcomes will I give to eat of the hidden manna, and will give him a white stone, and in the stone a new name written, which no man knows, saving he who receives it.
1: This refers to the fact that believers shall receive a new name in harmony with the perfect renewal of our being.
0: And unto the angel of the church in Thyatira write,
1: called the papal church, signifying the beginning of Catholicism. It began about 500 AD and continues unto this hour.
0: These things saith the Son of God, who has his eyes like unto a flame of fire, and his feet are like fine brass.
1: Presents Christ in the role of judgment, as he must be concerning the church going into idol worship.
0: I know your works and charity, and service and faith and your patience.
1: Some in this church, as wrong as it was, continue to love the Lord. The Lord knew who they were.
0: And your works, and the last to be more than the first.
1: Works are mentioned twice, with the last being in a negative sense, meaning they were depending on this instead of Christ and the cross.
0: Notwithstanding, I have a few things against you, because you suffer that woman Jezebel, which calls herself a prophetess, to teach and to seduce my servants, to commit fornication, and to eat things sacrificed unto idols.
1: The Lord is speaking here of spiritual fornication and adultery, which means they had forsaken Christ and the cross for other things.
0: And I gave her space to repent of her fornication, and she repented not.
1: The church did not heed the message, and in fact continues in their salvation by works unto this day, which of course is false.
0: Behold, I will cast her into a bed, and them who commit adultery with her into great tribulation, except they repent of their deeds.
1: The bed refers to false teachers who taught salvation by works, which was spiritual adultery. Again, there was a warning to repent.
0: And I will kill her children with death.
1: Speaks of spiritual death.
0: And all the churches shall know that I am he, which searches the reins and hearts.
1: A continuous, ongoing searching.
0: And I will give unto every one of you according to your works.
1: One can look at the works of an individual and ascertain exactly where their faith is. True works proclaim fruit of the Spirit.
0: But unto you I say, and unto the rest in Thyatira, as many as have not this doctrine,
1: have not succumbed to the teaching of Jezebel,
0: and which have not known the depths of Satan, as they speak.
1: The teaching of Jezebel was spiritual adultery, which was a departure from the cross, and is labeled here as the depths of Satan.
0: I will put upon you none other burden.
1: Meaning their total burden was the opposing of Jezebel teaching, which was a tremendous responsibility within itself.
0: But that which you have already, hold fast.
1: Hold to the cross, and don't allow your faith to be moved to other things.
0: Till I come.
1: The rapture of the church.
0: And he who overcomes and keeps my works unto the end.
1: It is his works and not our works. Pure and simple, it is what Jesus did at the cross on our behalf.
0: To him will I give power over the nations.
1: Speaks of the coming kingdom age.
0: And he shall rule them with a rod of iron. As the vessels of a potter shall they be broken to shivers.
1: Refers to the fact that the saints of God in the coming kingdom age under Christ will rule the nations, not allowing evil to prevail or even to take root.
0: Even as I received of my Father.
1: In the day of his coming, we shall share in his power and glory of victory.
0: And I will give him the morning star.
1: The morning star is the bright planet, Venus, which is most beautiful and leads on the morning, the harbinger of the day. This says the coming kingdom age will be glorious beyond compare.
0: And he who has an ear, let him hear what the Spirit says unto the churches.
1: The Spirit is saying that to leave Christ in the cross is to commit spiritual adultery, which will result in spiritual death.
0: Revelation chapter 3 in the Expositor Study Bible. And unto the angel,
1: pastor,
0: of the church in Sardis write.
1: The Sardis church is referred to as the Reformation church, which began about 1500 A.D. and continues more or less unto this hour.
0: These things saith he who has the seven spirits of God.
1: Represents the Holy Spirit in all his fullness and capacity.
0: And the seven stars.
1: Refers to the pastors of these seven churches.
0: I know your works, that you have a name that you live and are dead.
1: Our Lord begins with words of censure, i.e. dead spiritually.
0: Be watchful.
1: This church is exhorted to look into its real condition.
0: And strengthen the things which remain that are ready to die.
1: They need to come back to the cross, or they will lose their way completely.
0: For I have not found your works perfect before God.
1: Their works were based on a dead faith, which always produces bad works.
0: Remember therefore how you have received and heard, and hold fast and repent.
1: Go back to the cross.
0: If therefore you shall not watch, I will come on you as a thief, and you shall not know what hour I will come upon you.
1: Judgment will come, but Sardis will not see or hear due to spiritual deafness and spiritual blindness.
0: You have a few names even in Sardis which have not defiled their garments.
1: The Lord always has a few.
0: And they shall walk with me in white, for they are worthy.
1: We are made worthy only by our faith in Christ and the cross.
0: He who overcomes, the same shall be clothed in white raiment.
1: The righteousness of Christ, gained only by faith in Christ and the cross.
0: And I will not blot out his name out of the book of life.
1: Proving that names can be blotted out.
0: But I will confess his name before my Father and before his angels.
1: The key to this great confession is faith in Christ and his great sacrifice.
0: He who has an ear, let him hear what the Spirit says unto the churches.
1: The Spirit is saying that righteousness cannot be obtained without faith in a spotless sacrifice.
0: And to the angel,
1: pastor,
0: of the church in Philadelphia write.
1: Is referred to as the missionary church and had its beginning in about the year 1800 and continues unto this hour.
0: These things says he who is holy, he who is true, he who has the key of David, he who opens and no man shuts, and shuts, and no man opens.
1: Refers to the fact that Christ has total authority.
0: I know your works. Behold, I have set before you an open door, and no man can shut it.
1: This open door refers to the way being made for the gospel to be sent to the entirety of the world.
0: For you have a little strength, and have kept my word, and have not denied my name.
1: Little strength is not an indication of spiritual infirmity, but a few in number. However, these few, speaking of those who truly know the Lord, have touched the world with the gospel of Jesus Christ.
0: Behold, I will make them of the synagogue of Satan, which say they are Jews and are not, but do lie.
1: Proclaims the fact that God doesn't recognize the spiritual claims of national Israel.
0: Behold, I will make them to come and worship before your feet, and to know that I have loved you.
1: This refers to the coming kingdom age, when Christ will rule personally over the entirety of the earth, with Israel restored. Israel will then bow at the feet of Christ, whom the Gentiles accepted.
0: Because you have kept the word of my patience, I also will keep you from the hour of temptation, which shall come upon all the world, to try them who dwell upon the earth.
1: The church will be raptured out before the great tribulation.
0: Behold, I come quickly.
1: Again refers to the rapture.
0: Hold that fast which you have, that no man take your crown.
1: The devil will use religious men to try to move us away from our faith in Christ and the cross.
0: Him who overcomes will I make a pillar in the temple of my God.
1: The overcomer is the one who trusts explicitly in Christ and what he did for us at the cross.
0: And he shall go no more out.
1: Refers to a constant position in the presence of God.
0: And I will write upon him the name of my God and the name of the city of my God, which is New Jerusalem, which comes down out of heaven from my God. And I will write upon him my new name.
1: At the cross, Christ identified with our sin by suffering its penalty. Now he identifies with our most excellent blessing, as he is the source of all.
0: He who has an ear, let him hear what the Spirit says unto the churches.
1: The Spirit is saying we must be ready for the rapture, which can only be done by faith constantly exhibited in Christ and his finished work.
0: Revelation chapter 3, verse 14 in the Expositor Study Bible. And unto the angel,
1: pastor,
0: of the church of the Laodiceans write,
1: this is the apostate church. We do not know when it began, but we do know it has begun. It is the last church addressed by Christ, so that means the rapture will take place very shortly.
0: These things says the Amen, the faithful and true witness.
1: By contrast to his church, which is not faithful and true.
0: The beginning of the creation of God.
1: Jesus is the creator of all things.
0: I know your works, that you are neither cold nor hot.
1: Characterizes that which is prevalent at this present time.
0: I would you were cold or hot.
1: Half measures won't do.
0: So then because you are lukewarm and neither cold nor hot.
1: If a person is lukewarm towards something, it means he hasn't rejected it. But at the same time, he has by no means accepted it. In the mind of God, a tepid response is equal to a negative response.
0: I will spew you out of my mouth.
1: There is no prospect of repentance here on the part of this church or restoration. In fact, there is divine rejection.
0: Because you say, I am rich and increased with goods and have need of nothing.
1: They equated the increase in material goods with spiritual blessings, which they were not.
0: And knowest not that you are wretched, miserable, poor and blind and naked.
1: The tragedy lay in the fact that while this church gloated over material wealth, she was unconscious of her spiritual poverty. Again, indicative of the modern church.
0: I counsel you to buy of me gold tried in the fire, that you may be rich.
1: What they needed to buy could not be purchased with money, but only with the precious blood of Christ, which price has already been paid. But the modern church is not interested.
0: And white raiment, that you may be clothed, and that the shame of your nakedness do not appear.
1: Refers to righteousness, which is exclusively of Christ, and is gained only by faith in Christ and the cross. This tells us that the Laodicean church is extremely self-righteous. Not having the righteousness of Christ, they are naked to the judgment of God.
0: And anoint your eyes with eye salve, that you may see.
1: The modern church is also spiritually blind.
0: As many as I love, I rebuke and chasten.
1: Implies a remnant.
0: Be zealous, therefore, and repent.
1: The modern church desperately needs to repent for its rebellion against God's divine order, Christ and the cross, and following cunningly devised fables.
0: Behold, I stand at the door and knock.
1: Presents Christ outside the church.
0: If any man hear my voice.
1: So much religious racket is going on that it is difficult to hear his voice.
0: And open the door.
1: Christ is the true door, which means the church has erected another door.
0: I will come into him, and will sup with him, and he with me.
1: Having been rejected by the church, our Lord now appeals to individuals, and he is still doing so presently.
0: To him who overcomes will I grant to sit with me in my throne.
1: The overcomer will gain the prize of the throne, which can only be done by one ever making the cross the object of his faith.
0: Even as I also overcame, and am set down with my Father in his throne.
1: This presents Christ as our substitute, going before us and doing for us what we could not do for ourselves.
0: He who has an ear, let him hear what the Spirit says unto the churches.
1: In plain language, the Holy Spirit is saying, come back to Christ and the cross.
0: Revelation chapter 4 in the Expositor's Study Bible. After this I looked.
1: Represents the time after the churches, or in other words, after the rapture.
0: And behold, a door was opened in heaven.
1: Gives John the ability to see what is taking place there.
0: And the first voice which I heard was as it were of a trumpet talking with me.
1: Is actually the voice of Jesus, harking back to Revelation chapter 1, verse 10.
0: Which said, come up hither, and I will show you things which must be hereafter.
1: After the rapture of the church.
0: And immediately I was in the Spirit.
1: John saw these things in a vision.
0: And behold, a throne was set in heaven, and one sat on the throne.
1: God the Father.
0: And he who sat was to look upon like a jasper and a sardine stone. And there was a rainbow round about the throne, in sight like unto an emerald.
1: This proclaims the glory of God, which is beyond comprehension.
0: And round about the throne were 24 seats.
1: Thrones.
0: And upon the seats I saw 24 elders sitting.
1: These men represent the entirety of the work of God as it pertains to believers, with no doubt a mixture of prophets and apostles.
0: Clothed in white raiment.
1: Represents the righteousness of Christ.
0: And they had on their heads crowns of gold.
1: Signifying authority.
0: And out of the throne proceeded lightnings and thunderings and voices.
1: Whatever all of this is, it is constant.
0: And there were 7 lamps of fire burning before the throne, which are the 7 spirits of God.
1: This represents the totality and universality of the Holy Spirit. The number 7 is God's number, denoting perfection.
0: And before the throne there was a sea of glass like unto crystal.
1: Presents that which is perfectly transparent.
0: And in the midst of the throne, and round about the throne, were 4 beasts.
1: Living creatures.
0: Full of eyes before and behind.
1: This is introducing creatures we have no knowledge of, and which are beyond comprehension, as so much in heaven actually is.
0: And the first beast.
1: Living creature.
0: Was like a lion. And the second beast like a calf. And the third beast had a face as a man. And the fourth beast was like a flying eagle.
1: These strange creatures are before the throne constantly.
0: And the 4 beasts,
1: living creatures,
0: had each of them 6 wings about him, and they were full of eyes within,
1: signifying the revealing of their innermost nature and being.
0: And they rest not day and night,
1: proclaiming that these beings are spirit and not flesh,
0: saying, holy, holy, holy, Lord God Almighty, which was and is to come.
1: Using the threefold repetition calls attention to the infinite holiness of God.
0: And when those beasts,
1: living creatures,
0: gave glory and honor and thanks to him who sat on

0: the throne, who lives forever and ever.
1: If these creatures can constantly give God glory and honor and thanks, how can we, who have known the glorious redemption of our Lord, do any less?
0: The 24 elders fall down before him who sat on the throne and worship him who lives forever and ever.
1: The action of the 24 elders, who represent the church of the living God in heaven, proclaims what the church on earth ought to be.
0: And cast their crowns before the throne, saying,
1: presents the acknowledgement of their royal estate. It all comes from God.
0: You are worthy, O Lord, to receive glory and honor and power.
1: Unless the Lord's worth is fully sensed by the worshiper, one's own unworthiness will never be realized.
0: For you have created all things, and for your pleasure they are and were created.
1: In effect, the praises of these 24 elders tell us that the creation, and that means every part of the creation, is going to be completely restored, and all because of what Christ did at the cross.
0: Revelation chapter 5 in the Expositor's Study Bible. And I saw in the right hand,
1: signifies power,
0: of him who sat on the throne, a book written within and on the backside, sealed with 7 seals.
1: The 7 seals signify that the time of Jacob's trouble is about to begin, which will rapidly bring to a conclusion that which must be done.
0: And I saw a strong angel proclaiming with a loud voice.
1: This strong angel is probably Gabriel, as evidenced by Gabriel's appearance to Daniel.
0: Who is worthy to open the book and to loose the seals thereof?
1: This implies moral fitness.
0: And no man in heaven, nor in earth, neither under the earth, was able to open the book, neither to look thereon.
1: We should look very carefully at the words, no man.
0: And I wept much, because no man was found worth to open and to read the book, neither to look thereon.
1: This pertains to the fact that this book is so very, very important. It contains not only the information regarding the coming judgment upon this earth, but as well the message that this judgment, as tendered by God, will ultimately lead to the redemption of the earth.
0: And one of the elders said unto me, weep not.
1: States that man's dilemma has been solved.
0: Behold, the Lion of the tribe of Judah, the Root of David, has prevailed to open the book and to loose the 7 seals thereof.
1: Presents Jesus Christ.
0: And I beheld, and lo, in the midst of the throne and of the 4 beasts, and in the midst of the elders, stood a lamb as it had been slain.
1: The crucifixion of Christ is represented here by the word lamb, which refers to the fact that it was the cross which redeemed mankind. The slain lamb alone has redeemed all things.
0: Having 7 horns.
1: Horns denote dominion, and 7 denotes total dominion. All of this was done for you and me, meaning that we can have total dominion over the powers of darkness and in every capacity. So there is no excuse for a lack of victory.
0: And 7 eyes.
1: Denotes total, perfect, pure, and complete illumination of all things spiritual, which is again made possible for you and me by the cross. If the believer makes the cross the object of his faith, he will never be drawn away by false doctrine.
0: Which are the 7 spirits of God, sent forth into all the earth.
1: Signifying that the Holy Spirit, in all his perfection and universality, functions entirely within the parameters of the finished work of Christ. In other words, it is required that we ever make the cross the object of our faith, which gives the Holy Spirit latitude and guarantees the dominion and the illumination.
0: And he,
1: the Lord Jesus Christ,
0: came and took the book out of the right hand of him,
1: God the Father,
0: who sat upon the throne.
1: All of heaven stands in awe as the Lamb steps forward to take the book.
0: And when he,
1: the Lord Jesus,
0: had taken the book, the 4 beasts,
1: living creatures,
0: and 24 elders,
1: representatives of the church,
0: fell down before the Lamb,
1: proclaims to us the deity of Christ,
0: having every one of them harps and golden vials full of odors, which are the prayers of saints.
1: In the Greek, This refers to the 24 elders only. All the prayers that have ever come up before God for things to be rectified are about to be answered.
0: And they sung a new song, saying,
1: which only the redeemed can sing.
0: You are worthy to take the book and to open the seals thereof.
1: Proclaims that by his death, he has acquired a right to approach where no other one could approach, and to do what no other one could do.
0: For you were slain.
1: Refers to the cross, which has made everything possible.
0: And have redeemed us to God by your blood.
1: Proclaims the manner in which redemption was purchased.
0: Out of every kindred, and tongue, and people, and nation.
1: Proclaims the fact that salvation secured by the death of Christ universally applies to all classes and peoples of the earth.
0: And have made us unto our God kings and priests.
1: The scripture abundantly proclaims that whatever Jesus is because of the cross, that's what we are also.
0: And we shall reign on the earth.
1: Refers to the coming millennial reign.
0: And I beheld. And I heard the voice of many angels round about the throne, and the beast, and the elders. And the number of them was 10,000 times 10,000, and thousands of thousands.
1: 10,000 is the greatest number expressed by the Greek vocabulary, and in itself may denote an unlimited number. But here we have a quadruple plural, 10,000s of 10,000s, and thousands of thousands, which in the Greek actually says myriads of myriads, i.e., an innumerable host.
0: Saying with a loud voice.
1: Considering the tremendous number, actually beyond comprehension, what a sound this must have been.
0: Worthy is the Lamb that was slain to receive power and riches and wisdom and strength and honor and glory and blessing.
1: Through and by the cross, the sevenfold blessing is given to Christ and is given to us as well. Let us say it again and again. The cross, the cross, the cross.
0: And every creature which is in heaven and on earth and under the earth, and such as are in the sea, and all that are in them, heard I saying.
1: The death of Christ as atonement is the ground or basis of the restoration of all things, and is implied in Philippians chapter 2, verses 8 through 11.
0: Blessing and honor and glory and power be unto him who sits upon the throne,
1: God the Father,
0: and unto the Lamb forever and ever.
1: What Jesus did at the cross guaranteed the total defeat of Satan and all his minions of darkness, which will ultimately cleanse heaven and earth in totality forever.
0: And the four beasts,
1: living creatures,
0: said amen.
1: The four living ones say amen to the fourfold blessing.
0: And the 24 elders fell down and worshipped him who lives forever and ever.
1: This records the fact that not only is God eternal, but what Jesus did at the cross will have eternal results as well.
0: Revelation chapter 6 in the Expositor Study Bible. And I saw when the Lamb opened one of the seals.
1: Refers to the crucified, risen Christ, and is proven by the use of the word Lamb.
0: And I heard, as it were the noise of thunder, one of the four beasts,
1: living creatures,
0: saying, come and see.
1: This will follow the rapture of the church, but we aren't told exactly how long after the rapture the great tribulation will come. Come and see says that it is destined and cannot be avoided.
0: And I saw, and behold, a white horse.
1: Symbolic. Proclaims the Antichrist presenting himself to the world as a prince of peace.
0: And he who sat on him had a bow.
1: Mentions no arrows. He preaches peace, but is preparing for war, as symbolized by the bow.
0: And a crown was given unto him, and he went forth conquering and to conquer.
1: The crown represents the fact that he will conquer many countries. At first he does so by peace, but will quickly graduate to war.
0: And when he,
1: Christ,
0: had opened the second seal, I heard the second beast,
1: living creature,
0: say, come and see.
1: As we see here, all the events on earth are decided first of all in heaven.
0: And there went out another horse that was red.
1: Portrays another symbol, this time war.
0: And power was given to him,
1: the Antichrist,
0: who sat thereon to take peace from the earth, and that they should kill one another. And there was given unto him a great sword.
1: This proclaims the fact that more people will be killed during the time of the Great Tribulation than at any other similar time frame in history.
0: And when he had opened the third seal, I heard the third beast,
1: living creature,
0: say, "Come and see."
1: Is as the previous two, opened by Christ. The time frame for this will most probably be in the second year of the Great Tribulation.
0: And I beheld, and lo, a black horse.
1: Represents famine, which always follows war.
0: And he who sat on him had a pair of balances in his hand.
1: Refers to the scarcity of food, and is meant to portray that fact.
0: And I heard a voice in the midst of the four beasts say, "A measure of wheat for a penny, and three measures of barley for a penny."
1: The world has rejected the cross, and the world now faces judgment.
0: And see, you hurt not the oil and the wine.
1: The petition that the olive tree and grapevine are not to be hurt is that these particular plants need no cultivation. Hence, their ruthless destruction is forbidden.
0: And when he had opened the fourth seal, I heard the voice of the fourth beast say, "Come and see."
1: Presents a horror of unprecedented proportions.
0: And I looked, and behold, a pale horse.
1: Symbolic of death.
0: And his name that sat on him was Death, and hell followed with him.
1: Signifying that almost all who died went to hell.
0: And power was given unto them over the fourth part of the earth, to kill with sword and with hunger, and with death and with the beasts of the earth.
1: This probably refers to the Middle East and its vicinity.
0: And when he,
1: Christ,
0: had opened the fifth seal,
1: there is no announcement concerning the opening of this seal, as it had been with the others.
0: I saw under
1: the altar of incense,
0: the souls of them who were slain.
1: Does not refer to an intermediate state, for the resurrection has already taken place, and all now in heaven have glorified bodies. The word soul is merely used in the sense of identification, and not as a state.
0: And for the word of God, and for the testimony which they held.
1: Corresponds with Revelation chapter 2, verse 11.
0: And they,
1: the souls under the altar,
0: cried with a loud voice, saying, "How long, O Lord, holy and true?"
1: Pertains to far more than a cry for vengeance. More than anything else, it is a cry for the entire episode of sin and shame to end. It is a culmination of the cry of the ages.
0: Do you not judge and avenge our blood on them who dwell on the earth?
1: It is certain that the Lord will judge and avenge.
0: And white robes were given unto every one of them.
1: Symbolizes the righteousness of the saints.
0: And it was said unto them that they should rest ye for a little season, until their fellow servants also and their brethren, who should be killed as they were, should be fulfilled.
1: They will have to wait until the conclusion of the Great Tribulation, probably about another 5 years.
0: And I beheld when he,
1: Christ,
0: had opened the sixth seal, and lo, there was a great earthquake,
1: the first of several,
0: and the sun became black as sackcloth of hair,
1: probably caused by dust filling the air due to the earthquake,
0: and the moon became as blood.
1: Doesn't mean the moon was actually turned to blood, but that it became as blood, again, probably referring to the dust particles filling the air.
0: And the stars of heaven fell unto the earth.
1: Refers to meteorites or shooting stars.
0: Even as a fig tree casts her untimely figs when she is shaken of a mighty wind.
1: There will be a bombardment on the earth of these meteorites, which will cause untold damage.
0: And the heaven departed as a scroll when it is rolled together.
1: Pertains to the shaking of the heavens, which instigates the meteorites.
0: And every mountain and island were moved out of their places.
1: This proclaims power of unimagined proportions. The greater thrust will more than likely be in the Middle East.
0: And the kings of the earth, and the great men, and the rich men, and the chief captains, and the mighty men, and every bondman, and every free man, hid themselves in the dens and in the rocks of the mountains.
1: Presents this as a wasted effort, for men cannot hide from God. As well, it takes in everyone from poverty to plenty.
0: And said to the mountains and rocks,
1: Foolish man now prays to the rocks.
0: Fall on us

0: and hide us from the face of him who sits on the throne.
1: Pertains to God the Father. Let all understand, mankind, and that means everyone, is going to have to deal with the one who sits on the throne.
0: And from the wrath of the Lamb.
1: The Lamb is the Savior today. Tomorrow the Lamb is the Judge.
0: For the great day of his wrath is come.
1: The great day is the coming great tribulation, which will last for 7 years.
0: And who shall be able to stand?
1: This refers to the fact that man has set himself against God ever since the fall. Now man will see exactly how powerful God actually is.
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6: Ladies and gentlemen, Family Worship Center, Resurrection Choir, the move is on.

movie's on. My Lord, the movie's on. I said the movie's on. I want the devil to hear that. I want a backslidden church to hear that. I want the whole world to hear that. The movie's on, my Lord, the movie's on. How do you know? Because I can feel the stirring in those

Hallelujah, hallelujah. You may be seated. I can see David right now turning to his men and saying, fellas, let's go. The move is on. How do you know? Because I can feel the stirring in the top of those mulberry trees. Because the Lord told me, when you see those limbs start to wave, that means a move is on. Go to it.

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0: Thank you for listening to the Sun Life Radio Network. This is a study in the Word with Evangelist Jimmy Swaggart, a series of Bible studies focusing on the cross of Christ.

0: in the very near future. It's not something that's going to happen 1,000 years, 2,000 years from now. He mentioned those things. But the primary direction is that which is yet to come to pass and is going to definitely come to pass. Everything that the Lord or the Holy Spirit says is going to happen. And we'll pick up with the first verse. We dealt with that on a previous program, but we'll to bring us up to speed. Chapter 8 of the book of Daniel and verse 1, Lorne, please.
1: In the third year of the reign of King Belshazzar, a vision appeared unto me, even unto me, Daniel, after that which appeared unto me at the first.
0: The phrase, in the third year of the reign of King Belshazzar, means that this vision was given some 2 years after the vision of chapter 7. Consequently, this was not long before the overthrow of the Babylonian Empire as described in chapter 5. So chronology, both chapter 7 and 8, preceded chapter 6. Let me make mention of this. Daniel saw many visions in his lifetime. Are there many visions being given today that's of the Lord? I haven't heard of one in a long time. Have y'all heard of any visions?
2: Well, I think in general, that since we have the Holy Spirit and the Word of God, God probably does not work as much as He used to in dreams and visions.
0: I think you're right.
2: Just as a general rule. Doesn't mean that He can't and He won't, but...
0: There are some times that the Lord shows us something by a vision and we don't recognize it as a vision. Mm-hmm. We just think it's in our mind or whatever the case. But in reality, if the truth be known, it is a vision that we have had and the Lord is telling us something. And I don't want to go overboard with that. You can get too much with it and it not be of God, just be out of someone's mind. But I do think that this happens at times and we don't recognize it as a vision, but it actually is.
3: Now, we have seen and heard, and I'm not familiar too closely with some of these ministries, but the dreams and visions that are taking place in countries, in some of the Muslim countries, pertain to people having visions of Christ and receiving Him as their Savior. I don't know if that ties into what we're discussing here as far as prophetic things, but God is still using, and He said we would dream dreams and have these visions according to the book of Acts.
0: That's right. No, I don't think it's, I think that's happening. I read the story of a young lady in Iran, and her parents were wealthy. They were quite wealthy. And she was born a cripple, and she really had a nurse with her 24 hours a day. She could not walk. She could with holding on to somebody's arm or shoulder or something, but within her own ability, she could not walk. And so she was reading in some book, and they happened to mention that Jesus Christ healed the sick. And it stuck with her. It really gripped her. And she mentioned it to her father, and he said, well, we're going to Mecca when it came due, whatever time they're supposed to go. And maybe you'll be healed then. She said, but... She had a vision that Jesus healed her. And she said, well, you know, Jesus, is He at Mecca? Oh, I don't know about that, but we're going to believe for your healing there. And so she looked forward greatly to this, to going to Mecca. And she just couldn't hardly wait. They have to rub a stone or something and for her to do that. And she did. Of course, there was nothing that happened, period. Mm. And she, you know, said to her dad, you know, I thought you said that Mohammed was going to heal me. And he said, well, honey, we'll just keep waiting and keep believing. And so she got back home and where she lived, And

0: She kept believing as it regarded the vision she had had of Jesus Christ healing her. And one particular night, this was maybe 2 or 3 months after her trip to Mecca, she had another vision. And she visioned that all 12 of the disciples were standing in her rooms. She saw them, she talked to them. And Jesus was standing in the middle of them. And she said that his garment just shone like something that's iridescent. And so she said, the Lord looked at her and said, get up and walk. And she said to him, well, I can't walk. I was born with my feet. I can't walk. And she said, he said, get up and walk. He said it about 6 or 7 times before she finally put her legs on the side of the bed and slid off the bed. And he kept saying, go ahead and walk. And she stood up. First time she had stood up in her life unaided without being helped. And he said to her again, go ahead and walk. And she said, Lord, I can't walk. She recognized him as Jesus. I can't walk. He said, yes, you can too, for I have healed you. Walk. And she started walking. And the vision faded. They were no longer there. But she was just walking all over the room. And her nurse knocked on the door. And the young lady finally told her to come on in. And she liked to have fainted when she saw her. You know, how are you doing this? She said, well, Jesus healed me. And she said, Jesus, yes, Jesus healed me. I can walk now. See me. Watch me.
1: Hallelujah.
0: And she invited all of her friends in. The next day, they came to see her. So the news, I mean, it is spread fast, and that this young lady can walk. And she said, Jesus, her dad went to her and her brother and said, you're mentioning this Jesus constantly, and you're not mentioning Mohammed. She said, well, it wasn't Mohammed who healed me. It was Jesus who healed me. And her brother finally, after a couple of months, told her, if you keep talking about Jesus, we're going to kill you. And you can't do that. You know, we don't believe in Jesus. And she said, well, I'll tell you again, Jesus healed me. She had to leave. She had to leave her home, went into a mission close by, and started living there. That's the last I heard of what happened to her. But you're right when you said that some of these Muslims are having visions of the Lord, and it's real. It's not a joke or whatever. Now, answer me that. Why would the Lord give a vision to a Muslim, and they don't even believe in him? They don't want him. They have no desire for him whatsoever. They are Mohammed people. Why would he do that?
2: How did he reach Abraham? We don't know for sure. There's speculation that maybe Shem testified, but he was living in an area not too far from there in Iraq. Modern-day Iraq is what we would call that area. In Ur of the Chaldees, Abraham, whose father was an idol maker, and here he received word from the Lord. I think there's something in the heart of some people that are desiring the truth.
0: I think so.
2: And if there's no missionary outreach or way for them to hear the word of God, God will give them something to quicken them and lead them to truth. That's the work of the Holy Spirit. He shall lead you into all truth.
3: Hungry hearts.
2: Yeah.
3: You tell the story of an individual in Africa that
2: right.
3: God revealed himself to him and told him to go to a church.
0: Well, an angel appeared to him.
3: Okay.
0: But it seems, as both you and John have stated, it seems like the Lord deals with people that's they're not very much accustomed to anything of the gospel.
1: I think, too, Brother Swigert, that one of the key attributes of God always is compassion. And that probably plays far more into it than we know. Whether they're Muslim or American or so-called Christian or truly are saved, God so loved the world. The compassion that he has for his creation is extensive. And the very reason for the compassion being displayed that way, well, the whole world just heard her story.
4: Mm-hmm.
1: It was a witness.
0: Right. I'm sorry, go ahead.
1: No, I'm finished.
0: I read of another one, another Muslim, and in Iran as well. Her family had been in the government of Iran for 1,400 years, going back that long. She and her husband divorced, and it just like to kill her. I don't know. She didn't say the reason or whatever the case. They were very wealthy people. But she was just completely destroyed. And so she got the Quran down and started reading it. It didn't help her any. She asked her uncle, and she thought about a Bible. Why, I don't know, but she did. And she asked her uncle, could he give her a Bible, get her a Bible? He said, yes, but I can get you a Bible, but what in the world do you want with a Bible? And she said, well, I do want it. I'm going to have to finish this illustration. We've got a break. Don't go away. We'll be right straight back.
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6: 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If you're a Christian, act like one. You're a follower of Jesus Christ. He's the King of Kings. Let the redeemed of the Lord say so. The world ought to think you are a fanatic. Your family ought to think you are a fanatic. Your employers ought to think you are a fanatic.
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1: 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That's Proverbs 16, 25. 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

0: We are back. This dear lady started reading in Matthew, and she said it brought such comfort to her heart and life reading the Bible. And she gave her heart to Christ by herself. Oddly enough, came to the States a little later, but anyway. And she looked up a missionary because she wanted the missionary to baptize her. Well, he was gone. His wife was home, but his wife did not give her much hope because she was scared. She was afraid this was a trick, something that would cause problems. Anyway, she went back home, put on her nicest dress, and run the water in the bathtub and baptize herself.
1: Gotta do what you gotta do.
0: In the name of the Father, the Son, and the Holy Spirit.
1: Praise God.
0: And baptized herself. Now, whether it was a vision or a dream, I don't recall in my remembering it, but she dreamed that right on the nightstand beside her bed was a vase, they call them in those circles a vase, but it was a vase of, and it had very expensive ointment in it. And it was right beside her pillow on a nightstand. And when she woke up, it was the Bible. The Bible was laying there on that nightstand. And she had the same problem that the other one had, even though for a long time they didn't say anything because her family was very high in government, had been for many, many years. She finally came to America and traveled all over this nation. I don't know if she ever went back to Iran or not, but she had, I don't know whether it was a dream or a vision, that vase sitting there beside her bed, but y'all are right. I think many of these visions are given to people that don't have much opportunity. They don't have much chance, but there's a hunger in their heart that they want something from God. And he will always respond to that.
2: Yes.
0: So Daniel, how fortunate Nebuchadnezzar was, in Belshazzar. And it's strange. Belshazzar never consulted with Daniel one time, not 5 minutes. He had the wisest man in the world that was in the palace there, a few yards away, and he never consulted him except, was it his mother that brought him in whenever they had the handwriting on the wall? That's the only time that Belshazzar had any doings with Daniel whatsoever. That's how stupid the leadership was of that country. And here was a man that could have been of immeasurable help to the governing of that country, as he had with Nebuchadnezzar, and ignored it as if though he did not even exist. So he said, in the third year of the reign of King Belshazzar, a vision appeared unto me. Go ahead with the second verse, unless you all have more to say on the first.
3: And I saw in a vision, and it came to pass when I saw that I was at Shushan in the palace, which is in the province of Elam. And I saw in a vision, and I was by the river of Elia.
0: Shushan was the chief city of Persia. And so I guess it was the capital of that particular area. So he sees in a vision, it says it's twice here, and what he would see is tremendously important. It's that which is going to take place in the very near future and on out a good long, several hundreds of years from his time. And then as we go on, he will go on to the Antichrist and portray that. Okay, go ahead. Let y'all have something on the second verse.
1: Just for the sake of geography, so the people that are watching, Elam is really the area we now call today Iran.
0: Right.
1: And it's very
0: Persia.
1: It's a very prominent place on the map.
0: Excuse me, they are not Arabs or they're Persians.
1: That's correct. They are not Arabs. What unifies many of folks that are called Arabs is the Muslim religion, the Islamic religion. Muslims are oftentimes referred to as Arabs, but that's not really the case. In fact, the largest amount of Muslims in the world are not Arabs. They're in Indonesia, and then, of course, Iran, and then some of the African countries as well, and in Russia. So there's a lot of ethnicities that make up Muslims, but we often describe Muslims as all being Arabs. I just want to clarify that at times for some of the folks listening.
0: You know, we just handed out, you know, the little gadget that just, you put your Bible on it?
1: Yeah, a little hard drive, yeah.
0: Whatever it is, it's small. It's about yay wide or whatever the case. We put the entirety, we can do that in the office, the entirety of the Expository Study Bible on that little gadget and gave away hundreds of them in Pakistan.
1: Yes, you did. Mm. We were just with the pastor not long ago, a couple months ago, that was in Pakistan with those that you brought. And he said the people love it.
0: Mm. Well, I'm thrilled to hear that.
1: And Lahore, where they brought some of our Bibles, too. They distributed a couple hundred of the actual Bibles, plus those, they call them little hard drive sticks, to the people. It was a great reception. There is a move of God taking place in Pakistan where the Spirit of God is moving, and they're getting saved, baptized in the Holy Spirit with the evidence of tongues. And when he goes back in the future, he asked Josh and I to join him. And by the grace of God, when he goes, we're going to go with him.
0: Well, that's great. I didn't realize you knew him. That's tremendous. Yeah. Dave Reaver said that it's a tremendous move of God taking place among the Vietnamese.
1: Right, yes.
0: And the Hmong people, is that the way you pronounce it?
1: Mm-hmm.
0: The Hmong people also. And I think they already have the Bible in Hmong, or am I wrong on that? I know we're translating either it and the notes or just the notes. I don't know which it is.
1: If I recall, when he was here last year, they have some translations of the Bible in their language, but they don't have your notes.
0: So that's what I thought it was, something like that. But there are about 2 million Hmong people, if I'm understanding it correctly. And we normally give these Bibles to pastors and workers, but we're going to, once they finish this translation of the notes going with the text, we're going to give a Bible to every Hmong person that wants one.
1: Praise God.
0: Preacher or not, it doesn't matter. If they want a Bible, we're going to give them one. Lord. Now's the time to strike.
1: Yes.
0: Mm-hmm. There's a moving of the Holy Spirit taking place there. And he said the Vietnamese the same way. And probably we will do the same thing with the Vietnamese.
1: Wonderful. Praise the Lord.
0: Okay.
3: Verse 3?
0: Yes, verse 3.
3: Then I lifted up my eyes and saw, and behold, there stood before the river a ram which had two horns. And the two horns were high. But one was higher than the other, and the higher came up last.
0: Now, this is Daniel seeing this in a vision. Am I right?
1: Yes.
3: Right.
0: He's seeing it in a vision. A ram, which had two horns, symbolized the Medo-Persian Empire, ruled by two kings, Darius of the Medes and Cyrus of Persia. And the two horns were high, spoke of their power, which was great enough to overthrow the mighty Babylonian Empire, to which they had been subject for many years. The phrase, but one was higher than the other, and the higher came up last, pertains to Persia developing after the Median Empire, but ultimately growing into the stronger of the two. Now, Daniel sees all of this in a vision, and this is the empire, the ram, and so forth, that will destroy the Babylonian Empire. Am I right?
1: Yes, sir. Mm-hmm.
0: It will destroy. That goes back to the handwriting on the wall and so forth. And so he saw two of them, and one would come out the stronger. Now, this took place, I think, a little over 100 years later. Am I wrong on that? Whenever the Medo-Persians overthrew the Babylonian Empire.
3: Daniel was still, go ahead.
1: Yeah, he was still alive at that time, so it probably wasn't quite 100 years from the
0: No, you're right. You're exactly right, what you're
2: was
0: saying.
2: Was it the number 70?
1: The 70 years was the captivity that Israel was in Babylon.
3: During those 70 years.
1: Yeah, during the 70 years. That he had the vision, and then afterwards.
0: But the handwriting on the wall, that's when the Medo-Persians took over. So
1: that's correct.
3: Right.
0: This was very shortly after Daniel had this vision.
1: That's correct.
3: And the Medo-Persian Empire will ultimately be in charge when Israel goes back to Jerusalem.
1: Jerusalem, right.
3: So it's a carryover within those 70 years.
1: That's right.
3: Of the nations.
0: Has any one of y'all had any spiritual implication of what's going to happen with our country? Because we're facing a dire situation. We really are. And in your prayer life, have you sensed anything that the Spirit of God has mentioned to you concerning what's going to take place? Or in feeling in your spirit, not necessarily a vision, but you feel it in your spirit as it regards our country, which is still, even though it's in bad shape spiritually, still is the greatest dispenser of the Word of God in the world today.
2: It is.
3: I have had a strong sense of excitement, to be honest with you. In the face of the current elections and all, that has stirred me up to believe God for something great about to happen in America. There'll be pain, but there can also be something great that God does.
0: We'll see you at the next program.
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7: 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Now, I'm just opening up real quick here to my birthday, September the 19th. And it has a scripture reference, which is 1 Corinthians 1:18. And then my grandfather goes in a short description of what this verse means. This is something that you need. You'll cherish it. You'll use it. You'll be blessed by it. Go to the phone or go online right now and take advantage of this very special offer.
4: The number to call is 800-288-8350.

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And I'm just about ready for deliverance. Lord, I've never been this homesick.

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0: Welcome today to the Message of the Cross. This is Brother Loren Larson. I'm joined with a panel of men today that will help us try to interpret Romans chapter 8, verses 12 and 13. We're moving through the chapter that is focused on sanctifying the believer through the power of the Holy Spirit. And we hope that you've been able to stay with us, that you've continued on in our passages. We try to keep moving, and then at the same time, we try to exhaust a little bit of that passage. We could stay in so many of these forever and keep the conversation going, but we don't want to do that. We want to continue our study and travel through the book together. So thank you for joining us. Romans 8, 12 and 13 is where we hope to point our conversation. Thank you for what you did last week in Biblethon. You did wonderfully, and we thank you for each and every one of you. We had 36,000 Bibles total, with 31,000 or rounded up to 32 relative to Outreach Bibles, and that was what you did. And we are so, so grateful for that and looking forward to getting these Bibles out into the hands of people all around the world. Third world pastors, third world teachers. That was Brother Swigert's heartbeat. That's what he felt the Lord told him to do. And we've continued to do that since his passing. And I don't know what the final number is right now. I think we're like at 4 to 5 million that have been handed out. But I could have those numbers wrong, and I don't want to misspeak. It's no small effort. Thanks to you and what you've done. So our congratulations and our thank yous belong to you. Thank you for what you've done. Dave Smith, good to have you, my friend.
1: Yes, sir. I talked to someone yesterday that was really helped by this program, and they were very thankful.
0: Well, we want to be a help. We're studying the Book of Romans, which is the greatest single treatise of the Roman of the experience of Christianity from beginning to end. Mm-hmm. And so if they can stick with us, hopefully we can do some things to build up your faith and build up that strength that they need that comes from Jesus.
1: Yes.
0: That's what we're working at.
1: Amen.
0: Amen. Dr. Watts, good to see you.
2: Good to be here. Thank you for having me. I want to invite everybody, if I can, this weekend I'll be up in Leominster, Massachusetts at the TDR Bilingual Worship Center. 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It's both a Spanish and English service. Sister Garcia will be translating for me, so we'd love to see everybody there in the greater Boston area. And then on September the 27th, I'll be over in Grand Prairie, Texas at Radiant Life Church with Pastors Sid and Heather Chatterjee. And just one service, Sunday morning, 10:30 a.m. So you can see the information about that. We'd love to see everybody in the Dallas-Fort Worth area.
0: Amen. John Rosenstern, welcome.
3: Well, welcome me, yes, sir. I'm glad to be here. Just one quick announcement. On September 27th, I'll be traveling over to Crawley, Louisiana. We'll have services at 9 a.m. That'll be a teaching. And then at 10:30, we will have an actual service. It's located at 395 VFW Drive in Crawley. For more information, you can contact the church, Pastor Kerry Doucette, 337-783-6524. So if you're in the area, come join us.
0: They really have a wonderful church there.
3: I always feel like I'm heading home when I head there, yes.
0: Yeah, absolutely. So I know you'll have a great time. First, an announcement on my side. The Mobile, Alabama trip that I had planned, that those series of meetings for this Friday, Saturday, Sunday, we've had to cancel them. The issue has been that Sister Busby, the pastor's wife, Pam Busby, has passed away due to cancer. And she went home to be with the Lord this past week. Obviously, the family needs time to heal, catch a breath, move forward, the church as well, because Sister Busby was such an integral part of everything that happened in that church. And I would implore you, please, to let's keep the Busbys, the pastor.

0: September 12th and 13th. Pastor Shedrick Winfield was on staff here for many years as our prison ministry pastor, and he started a church across the bridge in Port Allen called Fishers of Men Tabernacle. And I will be there on Saturday morning for a special teaching on healing, 10 a.m. to about 12. We'll be teaching on healing. And then Sunday morning, I'll be back with them again in their 9:30 a.m. service. And we will have a service together, just one, that I'll be participating in, 9:30 a.m. So that's Port Allen, Louisiana, September 12th and 13th. And we hope that you will participate with us as well. All right, gentlemen, let's hit the book if we can. Dave, let's read verses 12 and 13 of chapter 8, the book of Romans.
1: Therefore, brethren,
0: means that Paul is addressing believers.
1: We are debtors.
0: Refers to that, to what we owe Jesus Christ for what he has done for us on the cross.
1: Not to the flesh.
0: We do not owe anything to our own ability, meaning that such cannot save us or give us victory.
1: To live after the flesh.
0: Living after the flesh pertains to our works, which God can never accept and which can never bring us victory, but rather defeat.
1: For if you live after the flesh,
0: after your own strength and ability, which is outside of God's prescribed order,
1: you shall die.
0: You will not be able to live a victorious Christian life.
1: But if you through the Spirit,
0: by the power of the Holy Spirit,
1: do mortify the deeds of the body,
0: which the Holy Spirit alone can do,
1: you shall live,
0: shall walk in victory. But once again, even at the risk of being overly repetitive, we must never forget that the Spirit works totally and completely within the confines of the cross of Christ. This means that we must ever make the cross the object of our faith, giving him latitude to work. Paul has been teaching in chapter 8, as we mentioned at the top of the program, on the subject of sanctification. And all this week, I have tried to emphasize a thought on sanctification, really two thoughts. When we view sanctification in the Bible, we see the notion of instant sanctification and progressive sanctification, number two. Instantaneous sanctification is what takes place when the believing sinner comes to Christ. In a moment's time, he becomes united with Christ, crucified with Christ, united with him, placed in Jesus. And that's the most important position that you would ever be granted, to be in Christ Jesus. At that moment, you are set apart for God. And secondly, in instantaneous sanctification, the power of the sin nature, and really the power of all sin over you, its dominion over you, is broken. Noted that the sin is not eliminated. Sin's dominion is broken, so that you no longer have sin as your master. You have Jesus as your master. Secondly, and this is described in 1 Corinthians chapter 6 and 11. Secondly, we then have to learn how to walk and be conformed into the image of Christ. Being in Christ is what stabilizes the opportunity. But understanding how to walk, how to order our life, how to approach progressing in sanctification is important. And I have taken that term, progressing in sanctification, from Meyer Perlman in his book, Doctrines of the Bible, because I feel like it says what we are supposed to say. Sometimes when we just say progressive sanctification, we can come away with the wrong idea. And the wrong idea is that we are progressively defeating sin. That's not the idea at all. We are instantly sanctified, and at that moment, sin's dominion is defeated. The power of the world, the power and authority of the law, the power and the authority of the flesh, and powers of darkness, all of it are defeated by our union with Christ. But now that we have that, now that we're in that position, we need to progress in sanctification. And by that, I mean we are being conformed into the image of Christ. I think 1 Thessalonians chapter 5, 23 talks about this, where Paul says, be ye sanctified wholly, body, soul, and spirit. So there is an ongoing process.

0: us that we will be in until we die, pass on in this earth, from this earth, or we're experiencing glorification at the rapture of the church. We're progressing in the victory that Christ has already done. So when we talk about progressive sanctification, we need to be careful not to take to mind or start thinking that we're defeating sin, but rather, based on the victory that Christ has won for us, we're now learning how to progress going forward into being conformed into the image of Christ Jesus. This is progressing in sanctification, or if you will, progressive sanctification. Oftentimes, the Bible just uses the one term, sanctification, and you have to look at the context to determine, is it talking about instantaneous sanctification or progressing in the growth, the grace and the knowledge of the Lord. So be aware of that. In chapter 8, Paul is introducing the power of the Holy Spirit. And it seems to me, gentlemen, that we see somewhat of a pattern. First, he encourages us by telling us things like Romans 8, 1 through 4, the law of the Spirit of life has made us free. And then he tells us our responsibility is to live out the righteousness that is found in the law. Now, that can only be done if we are walking after the Spirit and not after the flesh. So the warning verses 5 through 8 is given. We must not walk after the flesh because to do so invites death. Paul talked of death in Romans 7 when he said that he was deceived. He tried to live for God the wrong way. Sin revived and he died. There's a death mentioned there. So in 8, he talks about death too for those believers that are walking after the flesh. There are some that say, well, they're not, that can't be believers because believers will never experience that kind of death or even spiritual death. I don't agree, even though we know that warning of walking after the flesh or being in the flesh certainly looks at the unsaved. Paul is addressing Christians and telling us we can arrive at a condition that we shouldn't be in after being experiencing the wonderful benefits of salvation. Then in verses 9 through 11, he goes again to the realm of encouragement and tells us about the quickening power of the Holy Spirit. He says, we are not in the flesh, but in the Spirit. We start there. That's where all Christians begin their journey, in the Spirit. If you're a born-again believer, you are in Christ Jesus. To be in Christ Jesus is to exist in the realm where the Spirit of God can move. And so to live in the sphere of where the Spirit operates is to be in the Spirit. Now, walking after the Spirit is different than being in the Spirit. Walking after the Spirit means the means and way that you order your life. You have your faith explicitly placed in Christ and what He's done, and now the Spirit can lead, He can guide. And that mindset is something that deals with you on every aspect of your Christian experience. I am now trusting in Christ. I'm letting the Holy Spirit lead and guide me, and that's what should happen. And I can do that because I start in the right place. Salvation doesn't need a second subsequent work or a third subsequent work or another trip to the altar or someone else to lay hands on me. Salvation is sufficient in and of itself, if we understand it, to supply us with a total victory over sin. And we need to understand it. That's not to belittle the Pentecostal baptism with the Holy Spirit. That's not to belittle a trip to the altar or a special revival experience. Not at all. We need all of those experiences. But you need to know that being in Christ Jesus, being in the Spirit, where you start, is sufficient to bring you freedom from everything and anything that's ungodly that approaches you or that might still be in you, something you've learned in the past, acted out in the past. It's all something that can fall to the wayside if you approach the power of the Holy Spirit who lives in you. And if you trust in Christ, here's the exhortation and the encouragement, He will quicken your mortal body and bring you freedom. So while we have this wonderful position in Christ and we start in the right place, Paul is constantly warning the believer not to approach Christianity the right, wrong way, because to do that means that, and he uses this term, and it's strong, gentlemen, he says death is what's in store if we don't approach properly. And again, some people get extremely nervous about that term, especially those that might teach and preach unconditional eternal security. We preach and teach eternal security. We do. But it's not unconditional. And I think that these passages just make a point to that. What we're going to read today, what we read today, brethren, we are debtors not to the flesh, to live after the flesh. For if you live after the flesh, you shall die. There it is again. Third time in chapter 7 and 8, where death is, and it's not, I've read the commentaries by those that want to move that into an eschatological sense. In other words, you're going to die, physically die. But I don't think that's the warning. I think the warning is that the believer can find himself spiritually inadequately supplied because he's trusting in himself, and that can bring a progression of a downward spiral again that ultimately ends up in total separation from God. I don't think that it's easy to get there. I don't think it's done as a result of one act. But approaching your Christian experience wrong can bring about frustration. It can bring about a breaking of your faith. And if we lose our faith, there's a chance that we would lose all the benefits of salvation. So we're debtors, not to the flesh, to live after the flesh. And this is what Paul is starting here in verse 12 as we study it today. And notice, gentlemen, too, he says brethren. There's no doubt about who he's talking to here. And so the past exhortation, verses 5, 6, 7, and 8, brethren. Romans 7, he's talking to saved people, brethren. And I know some people get very nervous when we talk about that, but I don't see any other way to interpret the passages.
1: No, the believers is who he's speaking to. In fact, an unbeliever wouldn't understand this language or the process that the Lord has supplied us. We are starting, as you said, in the Spirit. And I think we minimize the presence of the Holy Spirit, his convicting power, his leading power, his instructing power, his equipping power. This is where the believer must be properly discipled. And this is the challenge I think we've all witnessed in our lifetime, and especially looking back at the church, that didn't understand how the Holy Spirit works. And we cooperate here through our faith. And that's the fight. It's the fight of faith. It's not the fight of what we do or don't do. Our debt and obligation is not to works. It's to faith, to believe what we have been, believe what was received by instruction. And here now we have to come to the place where, since Paul has already instructed us, our position in Christ, the work of the cross that has been effectually done to us, our baptism into his death, raised into newness of life, the new source of life, that the body is dead because of sin. Sin is the problem. Now that we have that foundational understanding, now we're to walk after the Spirit. Like you said, how did I get in? By faith. How do I stay in? By faith. How do I have victory? By faith. Because if the work is done, now I cooperate. I'm indebted to this concept of I'm not going to go after the flesh. And you brought up a good point. I want to reemphasize this thought. One who is trying to do something of their own volition, of their own works through the flesh, what happens is you arouse sin, the sin nature, in your life,
0: right,
1: which then creates a habitual failure to begin. We don't use that term often, but I've noticed that looking back in my life, those little failures continued to add up and add up and add up.
0: Certainly.
1: And what it does is it weakens your faith. And then you start to say things like, well, I don't really understand this message, or I don't really think I'm walking right, and therefore I shouldn't do this or thus or that. And you find yourself punishing yourself in a strange way. And it's almost not as far as the asceticists did back at the early church, where you physically punish yourself, but you limit yourself. You cut yourself off because you're feeling you're failing and you're not worthy to do things. But the reality is this: we have to reckon I'm dead to that old sin nature.
0: Right.
1: I don't want it to be alive. So how did I get in to where it didn't bother me originally? I did it by faith. And then I start to order my manner of living, walk, peripeteia, towards that faith in what Christ did. And then the quickening power of the Holy Spirit begins.
0: Yeah.
1: And that's the part that I think, because we don't see it or understand it, we don't know how to apply it. But the reality is this, you're not going to see it. Just as a baby is formed in the womb, it develops, but it's hard to explain. David would say that in Psalm 139. How do you see it? How do you know it? But it's happening, and what's going to come out is a baby at the end.
0: Yeah.
1: So the Holy Spirit begins to quicken us, and then He's the one who's doing the work in us.
0: Yeah.
1: So we don't work for it. We don't have to strive for it.
0: Good.
1: We rest in what was done.
0: Most people... growing up, if someone says, okay, they read this passage and they say, we're no longer debtors to the flesh. So what does it mean to be a debtor? That means you owe something. So The average preacher will say, the flesh says you have to satisfy me, but Paul says, no, I'm no longer your debtor. So we've got to just deny the flesh and not do sinful things and not be fleshly. That's how most would interpret that. Instead of taking this... not in the flesh, like Brother Swaggart says, we do not owe anything in our own ability. Such cannot save us or give us victory. So being a debtor to the flesh is not about just doing fleshly things or not doing fleshly things, but how we approach our whole walk with God. That's what being a debtor to the flesh is. And that little simple... what you just explained and what you opened up explaining is what's missing, because the average preacher will say, yeah, we're no longer debtor to the flesh. Paul's telling us we don't have to, we're not obligated to obey the demands of the flesh. But how do we get out of debt to the flesh? How do we approach this? How do we do this? That's what's been the missing component. And so it is a bit twofold in the fact that, yes, we will stop doing fleshly things whenever we stop relying on ourselves. So the fleshly things that we are no longer in debt to, the, you know, whatever you want to name, smoking, drinking, whatever, the whole thing. Or
1: eating M&Ms.
0: M&Ms, well, that's me. And I'm still in debt to the
1: That
0: candy.
1: Moderation is not
0: yeah,
1: sin.
0: Yeah, you know, even that. So it's a paradigm shift to me of your whole mindset.
1: Yeah.
0: Because we're looking at it and we're saying, okay, we're not going to do fleshly things, but whenever someone has an issue in the church, and they have a big public downfall as far as what everybody sees, too often we don't say, okay, let's go back to the very beginning. Are you trusting in yourself? Are you trusting in your works? Or have you been, this whole shift in thinking is a very important thing.
1: Sure.
0: Because we put it back on ourselves. Like you said, we try to say, okay, I'm going to pay my penance for doing this, and I'm going to do this thing and this thing, instead of trusting in what Jesus did for us.
1: Yes. Well, let me frame a question, and I'll frame this as a question, let you answer it. A lot of times I've noticed in reading some of the commentaries, even Wiest, it seems the impression I get from many is they claim the flesh in some respect is the sin nature.
0: Right.
1: And now we know the flesh is greatly influenced by the sin nature, but there is a difference, isn't there?
0: I believe so.
1: Yeah.
0: And again, we get into a conversation that is quite complicated at times. Flesh is used by the Apostle Paul in the majority of his writings in a negative sense.
1: Right.
0: So the first thing we have to do when we see the term flesh is look at how is Paul using it, if it's Pauline. It could be in the flesh that is simply talking about the human body. It could be in the flesh that is talking about kindred or family, et cetera, belonging to the Jewish family, kindred, et cetera.
1: Sure.
0: But when Paul uses it in a negative sense, he is talking about that which is within humanity, that which God created. And it really includes the totality of the human being. But as a result of the fall, the flesh itself has been totally eliminated as the means by which we can operate and have victory. And how I see the difference is, and again, there's different scholars look at it differently, is that the sin nature is the very source of sin. And it influences flesh. So the power source, or the real push, according to Romans 7, Paul says when that sin revived and worked all manner of evil desire in me. Well, where did it work it? It worked in my flesh, in my being, in my mind. And what sin does, sin in us is invisible. But if sin is dominating and sin is influencing and guiding, then sin expresses itself through the flesh. Hence, Paul uses terms such as the body is dead. The flesh itself as an entity can never be redeemed, not until we're glorified. But as an entity, it is the very thing through which sin is expressed.
1: So the body's neutral. It could be used for righteousness or it could be used for sin.
0: Right. And when Paul deals with the body is dead because of sin, he's telling us that we in our flesh don't have the capacity to live holy because of the fall. The sin nature's influence can be greatly stymied. And I think there was a point in my life as we studied this that I went to a total dormancy stage. But as I went through, especially 720, 721, Paul talks about no matter how far along we are, the sin nature can still influence us on some degree. Wiest says it's a relative dormancy. And I think that the sin nature is a source of sin is relatively dormant based on our faith. If we're to the degree, and I'll say it this way, is to the degree that our faith is in Christ and Him crucified, is to the degree that the sin nature will be dormant, in the sense not impacting us. Since none of us have perfect faith, well, we might think it is, but none of us have totally mature faith, then the dormancy of the sin nature is going to be relative to are we operating properly in God's prescribed order. So if our faith is in Christ, the impact of the sin nature, the power of sin, is greatly reduced, and now sin as expressed through our flesh, different thing altogether.
1: Right.
0: Two different things. One is the power source, and one is that which expresses sin. Sin itself, you can't see it. But if it's expressed through the body, through the members, through our flesh, then it can be visible. So again, a very complicated subject, but I do think that's how I see it. Some commentators say we don't have a sin nature, that it's all rolled over into the flesh. Mm-hmm. Well, I have a little bit of a problem looking at the two terms, because Paul defined them. They are intricately connected. I suppose like the soul and the spirit, but at the same point in time, they're different entities. But some say that the sin nature, we don't have it, but it is rolled over into the flesh.
2: So being
0: anthropology, what we know is how do we stop sin from reigning and having dominion?
2: Yeah, so if we're not a debtor to the flesh, that means we're not a debtor to the flesh that's dominated by the sin nature.
0: Well, I'd like to go back and readdress what you're saying there, because let's stop with the first part of the phrase. Yeah. Therefore, brethren, we are debtors. Stop.
2: Okay.
0: We are debtors.
1: Yeah.
2: Yes.
0: That's what the text is saying.
2: Yes.
0: We are debtors. So again, what are we in debt to? What does God ask of the believer? This is the question. And I think Paul is making it very clear that we have a responsibility. We are debtors. John, if I'm a debtor, you're in finance. I owe.
1: You owe me something. Yeah.
0: And so what is Paul saying that I owe? Well, what he's trying to bring across to us is that we owe God we owe God the proper approach to the Christian experience that He created for us in Christ. Mm-hmm. Let me say that again. We owe God to approach our Christianity in the manner in which He has, in fact, designed it, laid it out, and made available to us. That's what we are a debtor to. Yeah. I owe God the idea that I need to place my faith in His provision. I need to walk in the sphere of the Spirit. I need to walk after the Spirit, trusting in Christ and Him crucified. That's what I owe God. And since He designed it, He's implanted it, He's given us everything to make it work, I owe God that. And so we're debtors. We have a responsibility. And I press that today because so oftentimes, as we've taught the message of the cross, you're preaching a do-nothing gospel. Mm-hmm. I'm not preaching a do-nothing gospel at all. Yeah. I'm preaching how do you approach this Christian experience. Yeah. And in verse 13, we're going to talk about mortifying the deeds of the flesh, mortifying the deeds of the body, if you will. And that's not a do-nothing gospel. But I owe God I can't come up with the word I want. I owe God the respect to operate in the process and in the provision that He has given us in Christ. I owe that.
2: Yeah, there's a comma there. We are debtors, comma, not to the flesh.
0: Yeah.
2: So that
1: it's in the negative. Yeah.
0: Yeah. So he that's is, the negative side.
2: That's the negative side. Yeah.
0: So
3: but
0: he
3: we
0: is
3: are
0: saying
3: debtors to God.
0: But we are debtors to God. We're not debtors to approach walking with God in a fleshly manner.
2: And that's what I was trying to say earlier is a lot of people would pass over that first part. Therefore, brethren, we are debtors, comma, debtors to who and why are we debtors? Yeah. And then comma, not to the flesh. They just say, well, we're no longer debtors to the flesh.
0: Yeah,
2: so don't
0: you've
2: do fleshly
0: missed the point
2: thing,
0: of the passage.
2: And you miss it if you don't look at it like you just explained. What are we the debtors to? And like Brother Swaggart's commentary says of what Jesus has done for us on the cross,
0: right.
2: We miss that. We jump right to not in the flesh and to live after the flesh, but we need to emphasize what it is that we're no longer
0: debtors
2: to.
0: So let's describe this. I'm to place my faith in Christ and what He did, not trust in what I do.
2: Yeah.
0: See, I'm not a debtor to try to accomplish what God has already done.
2: Already done.
0: I'm as a believer, brethren, it's important. As a believer, I owe God the respect to walk in the provision that He's provided. That's what God expects of us. That's what He wants of us. And if you ask Brother Swaggart, he'd say it's easy. But I would kind of shake my head and go, man, you know, I still, flesh in me still sometimes fights resting in Christ, you know.
1: The Greek word aphiletes, you know, it's an obligation. Why? Because of what He has done for us. And we want to walk, you know, we're delivered from the kingdom of darkness and we're placed into the kingdom of the Son. This is how the kingdom of the Son operates. I don't want to take it this far, but I had you explain it because I think you did a much better job than I would have explained it as far as what we just discussed between the flesh and how what it really is and the sin nature. But the law of Christ, which is what we live by in the new covenant, is a law of faith. It's not a law of works. It's not a law of doing. We're not obliged to do something. The doing is going to be a result of proper faith. This is where I think people miss it. Just as sin cooperating and working with our flesh, you don't see sin working, you see the outcome of sin in the body. Well, the same thing is true with righteousness. When the Holy Spirit does the work, you don't necessarily see it. Even Jesus said, the wind blows and where it lists, you don't see it. But you see the result of it because of what it has done for the person. And in the same way, this walk of faith, if we don't understand it, then we're going to default to flesh. If we truly don't, and that's what happened to the church, because when it sees failure, it adds to it by punishing or restricting or limiting or penancing what someone should do to acquiesce to, or I should say, to get out of that bondage of falling into sin. I'm not explaining it well as I'm trying to see it in my mind. But the individual must be instructed how to order their manner of living in a manner that then the result will be the outcome.
0: You that
1: of
0: are
1: doing.
0: Spiritual,
1: restore such a one.
0: And that restoration, especially with the Galatians believers or those that have swept over to law and mindset, yeah, and living after the flesh. So the instruction of restore such a one has to include the knowledge and the encouragement of how to walk in what God has provided.
3: Excellent. So I'm responsible to use what God has provided.
0: Thank you. Perfect. That's exactly what I want to say. Perfect. And that's what it means to be a debtor. We're a debtor to the Lord. Not that we're trying to pay for salvation, but if He has provided us with this wonderful, powerful truth of how to live for God and the power of the Holy Spirit, He's given us justification. He's given us sanctification. How do we progress in sanctification? We're a debtor. We owe God the responsibility that we have to move in His provision and trust in Him and depend upon Him. And that's what He's asking. It's my responsibility.
3: So if I have a debt and God has given me money to pay that debt, I'm responsible to use what God has provided.
0: That's a good example.
2: Exactly. That's imputed righteousness. Yeah. Mm-hmm. To settle the account of somebody else because the Lord settled that debt. Now we are, you know, obligated to Him. He paid that debt that we couldn't pay.
0: Yeah, and even more than the debt, Dr. Watts, I think it is the ability to live victoriously as a Christian. He's supplied that for us. Now, we have the responsibility to utilize it. We are a debtor in that sense. Not that we're earning something, but we're a debtor to walk in what God has provided. We're way past our break. Got to take a break, and we'll be right back.
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0: All right, we are back. Therefore, brethren, we are debtors. So we've tried to establish that the Christian is a debtor to live for God, God's way. And that's a simple way to put it. And the opposite of that, not to the flesh to live after the flesh, is to approach your Christian experience in the wrong way. And sadly, as we talk to Christians around the world, we find that works and working for and thinking that we earn is the mindset of the most believers. And that is a fleshly mindset. Now, what deceives us is that oftentimes what we're focused on are biblical truths. Read the Bible, go to church, be a giver, don't do this, do this. What the problem is that we're not counting on the help that the Holy Spirit brings. If I was to give you one scripture to put on your refrigerator, maybe even better, to put on your bathroom mirror, because most of you are going to see it, I would ask you to put in John 15, I think it's verse 5. Jesus said this, "Without me, you can do nothing." Now, what part of that don't we understand? Without me, you can do nothing. Everything that we set out to do or become as a Christian requires the help of the Holy Spirit. There they put it on the screen. That is John 15, 5. Am I correct with that? Without me, you can do nothing. That's what you have to see. That's what you have to understand. I have this problem that has surfaced. Without me, you can do nothing. I need to get rid of it. And the preacher says, try harder. Read more of your Bible. Be more consistent in church. Quote the scripture. Curse that thing. Speak to that thing. Well, I believe in a proper confession, but what you have to confess is the fact that without Jesus working in my life, I can do nothing. David Borg brought it out yesterday. When Paul speaks of this, it's no longer I that liveth, but Christ that lives in me. He said, Christians oftentimes just get this idea of mysticism. And it's something we can't really understand, but it's the power of the life of Christ that flows through us. And now he is living through the believer. That's supernatural. That's powerful. Without me, you can do nothing. So we are a debtor to approach our Christian experience the way that God has designed it. A failure to do that will guarantee that sin will have dominion over us. The sin nature will again begin to work all manner of evil desire in us in a very strong way, and it will be exhibited through our body, through our members, through our flesh. And again, that's the contact. That's the two flesh and sin nature working in tandem, much like the soul and the spirit. It's very hard to separate them, but I do think you can. Yeah. Why are we got to stop that from operating.
2: Why are we so fundamentally opposed to dependence upon God? Like that's
3: because I'd rather depend on myself.
0: Yeah, that's the core issue of the fall. Yeah.
2: That's the thing. If we went back to verse 7 of chapter 8, the carnal mind is enmity against God. Mm-hmm. You know, that's what he's, you know, the flesh represents living our life and opposed to, you know, to dependence upon the Lord.
0: Yeah, I think, David, that is really the essence of it. It's fueled by pride. Yeah. And an individual that says, I can do this. Now, that pride may have a good intention.
2: Yeah.
0: We see what God wants us to be, and we want to become it.
2: Yeah.
0: That's the problem. We have to recognize that just having a desire to do the right thing and knowing what is the right thing doesn't mean that we can accomplish it in our own strength.
2: Yeah.
0: So independence from God is what resulted from the fall.
2: Yeah.
0: And God wants us to bring us back to the garden, back to that place where we walk in total relationship with him, where we don't have to know everything and we allow him to provide everything for us. And pride, arrogance,
2: self-reliance.
0: It's all the very features of what we would call in a negative sense flesh.
3: So in a sense, what we're saying, I don't need God.
0: That's what we're saying, even though we wouldn't say it in religion, because we're using religious practices to provide for ourselves what only Christ could provide for us.
2: Yeah.
0: Without me, you can do nothing.
2: Using religious practices to act independently from God.
0: Yeah.
2: Which is a crazy thought, but that's what we do.
0: But that is what most of the church world, I fear, has the manner in which they've tried to live for God. And it fits the description in our text, to live after the flesh. For if you live after the flesh, you shall die. See it? And again, failure is going to be there. We've already discussed

0: How far will that failure go? Well, if you are operating in the flesh, even religious flesh, I'm going to be very strong here. There is an option for you to get out of it, and that is through repentance.
1: There you go.
0: Not just repenting of the actions that you see in yourself that you hate, but repentance on how you're approaching your relationship with God. You're going to have to say, I have it wrong. I'm doing it the wrong way. I had the right intention. I had the right desire. I had the right knowledge. I didn't have the right process. I need to be a debtor to God's process. And when I do that, then this whole process of Paul's verse in verse 12 switches. And in verse 13, we have the but, the conjunction, the transfer. If you through the Spirit, see now, that means that our object of faith is correct. Our dependence upon Christ and what He's done is our mindset. We're always traveling on that road. And then we're going to see what we want to see relative to victory in our lives.
2: You've just destroyed the entire modern church growth movement's foundational concepts. You go back into the 1960s. Now, Lal Schaller did not invent this concept, but he popularized it, church health. So now we begin to measure church health. Many in the evangelical world especially fell prey to this. The purpose-driven movement most certainly adopted it. So did the Willow Creek concepts. And what they did was they tried to bring people in from the outside, bringing them into the inner circle through what they do. And that is how they ultimately become part of the whole, is to be sanctified by what they do. And the church movement basically emphasized things that you do. It was no longer about creeds, but now it was about deeds, as one popular author wrote. They didn't understand, and this is what my argument was years ago when Francis and I spent many hours discussing these programs and these movements. We went into a lot of detail. I gave her credit for suffering me that many hours. But when I saw that happening, I think many people criticized me because I was opposed to what they were doing. It's like, no, I wasn't opposed to what they were doing. If the outcome would have been them doing it as a result of what was worked in them by the Holy Spirit.
0: Right.
2: But the reality of them doing it wasn't producing righteousness. And we saw, sadly, many pastors suffering and falling and having complications and struggles in their life. I believe it was a result of that, such as Willow Creek and others. Again, I'm not condemning them because they didn't know the way of victory and because the emphasis was on the person being empowered to do things. In other words, when you say God worketh both to will and do His good pleasure, that means He's given you the power in your own willpower to have strength to do these
0: That's
2: things.
0: That's taught by much of the church.
2: That's what I'm saying. So the emphasis actually caused, sadly, but say, not only the pastors, the leadership, but the laity to find the sin nature ruling and dominating. And what did they do? Rather than addressing that their faith was in the wrong object, first of all, and secondly, the working power of the Holy Spirit, they then pursued psychology to try to find a means to counsel their way out of these things. But what you did, I hope the people go back and listen to today's program. I think what you nailed today, Brother Lauren, is the explanation of the flesh and our obligation to faith, and as Dave said, our responsibility to be a debtor to what? To the way that God has made it possible.
0: Yeah.
2: I was a district manager for a Fortune 500 company. This was 30 years ago. And I did it for a couple years. And I realized that life is not for me, management. But in that time period, the company had certain policies. And we were instructed that this is the way the company does things. It's not a matter of you questioning it. Mm-hmm. Don't change it. Don't try to make it better. This is what we do. And you in management, if you see somebody else not operating in that framework, you had a responsibility, meaning as a manager, district manager, to go to a sales manager or somebody in a local management and say, no, you're outside of the company process and system. You have to conform to it or get out. So this is a bad example, but the Lord is basically saying, if you want the victory that I've supplied you, this is the way to have it. And once you walk in this, as Brother Swaggart would say, it is easy. It's easier because
0: yeah.
2: You begin to see the victory.
0: Right.
2: And then when you see failure, you say, ah, it's no longer because I'm doing it. It's more so because where's my faith?
0: Yeah. Let me just jump in here. When what I've found is that in my, and I've been around this and teaching it for 30 years, I still find pockets of resistance where I'm not trusting God for a certain circumstance.
2: Sure.
0: I'm really still trying to handle it in the flesh.
2: We all do that, Brother Warren.
0: And I think that is the growth process. Mm-hmm. The longer that this is where it becomes easier.
1: Yeah.
0: The longer that we recognize, or the sooner we recognize how we're trying to handle things improperly, the easier it becomes to say, oh, wait a minute,
2: yep.
0: That's a relationship I want to fix, but without Jesus, I can do nothing. That's a job situation I want to fix, but without Jesus, I can do nothing. Well, you're telling me to do nothing. I'm telling you to rely upon what God has provided.
2: That's it.
0: Telling you to rely upon your Heavenly Father. Listen, you're not just a servant. You're a son.
1: Yeah.
0: You're a daughter of God. He wants to meet every single need. So John, again, even as we grow in grace and the knowledge of the Lord, and that's why I said our faith is really imperfect, because there's still areas of our life where we quickly turn, not to God, but to ourselves. So the key is dependence upon ourselves and learning that that's the mindset, that's the way I have to live consistently.
2: And that's what I was referring to. It does get easier because now you realize what has caused the failure.
0: Yeah.
2: And yeah, we are stubborn. Me being Jew, part Jewish, is stiff-necked too.
0: Yeah,
2: so I've got a double problem.
0: But the whole process is I become familiar with it. We talked about this on the program yesterday, Dave. It becomes second nature to depend upon God. Yeah. It's not my first response. The flesh will always battle against the spirit.
2: Right.
0: It will always try to insert itself and dependence upon self in every aspect of your life. But you're guaranteed to fail. Now, what surprises us is there are times where we can come through a situation and handle it by ourselves. And probably one of the worst things could happen is that you could have victory through the flesh.
2: Succeed, yeah.
0: Because now you think, oh, I got this. But one pastor, Dr. James Stone, who was responsible for introducing me to the message of grace in late 80s, said this. He said, if you're fighting and winning, you're going to fight and lose.
2: Yeah.
0: He said, you might be able to knock out item 1, 2, 3, 4, 5, but 6, 7, 8, 9, 10 will box your ears back. So even though we've had some success seemingly through the flesh, we still have to repent of trust in self and dependence on self because we are a debtor to come God's way.
1: We have to really have a revelation of just how powerful the cross of Calvary was and that it is the only solution because, like John said, we're throwing a lot of things at people to try to help them overcome sin. I know that... With good intentions. Yeah. I know that a major problem in the church world is people looking at pornography. And so we say, okay, take this book and do this system, and after 17 days, you'll be set free because you've set these new habits and you haven't done this and you haven't done that. Well, that doesn't work.
2: Nope.
1: And that's so many people, because of the availability of pornography and how easily it is accessed and how people are so technologically advanced, all the blocks, all the things you might put on something, they get around that. That doesn't help. And so the only solution for an addiction like that is the cross of Calvary because people, but we try to say, hey, you know, a lot of preachers are not really convinced that this is the answer. They say, well, that problem is too complicated or that addiction is too much, but there's not an addiction, there's not a problem that cannot be overcome by the power of the blood of Jesus. And we have to get back do we believe what the text says or not? Because we want to go to all these other sources and all these other programs and all these other things. We've got to get back to the Word, whether it is somebody suffering with same-sex attraction or pornography or adultery or alcoholism or anger, anxiety, depression. The answer for that is the cross of Calvary.
0: Right.
1: And that's what people are waking up to because all of these other systems that we have given them through the years, workbooks and accountability things and stuff like that, they still are still in that bondage. It's not delivering
3: what
1: them.
3: You see is a lot of the people in the church have invested so much in those systems. They've gone to school and they've learned this and they've put time and money and effort, and they're very reluctant to give it up.
0: Yeah. And I want to be strong here. And that is, the answer for that is repentance.
1: Yeah.
0: A godly repentance before the Lord that says, you know what? I am approaching this in a way that's abhorrent to God. If somebody came along and said to you as a non-believer, well, you can be saved, but you need to, and then they gave you 10 things, yeah. 5 things, 3 things that you need to do, you might grab at it. But the truth is, there's only one way of salvation.
2: Yeah.
0: Jesus said, I am the way. I am the truth. I am the life. No man comes unto the Father but by me. So if I want to preach salvation to someone, it's one way. And if I'm trying any other way to be saved, to have a right relationship with God, I need to repent of that effort, turn from it, recognize it as wrong, and embrace what it is that God has provided for us in Jesus. He's our Savior. I have to say, there's only one route to sanctification, progressing in sanctification, and that is faith in Jesus. All these things the brethren have been saying today, the church has tried. In my lifetime as a Christian, I've seen, for instance, the Promise Keepers movement come and go. I've seen different fads come and go. None of them work, not because they weren't built by good-intentioned people, but because it wasn't God's process, and we are a debtor. We are responsible to enter in God's process. So if somebody comes to me and says, you can be progressively sanctified, progress in sanctification by doing this, you're going to have to say, I'm sorry, that's wrong. I can't do this and get where I need to be. Only one way of salvation. Only one way of progressing in sanctification, and that is by the Spirit. And the Spirit will only operate when our life, our faith, our heart, our mind is dependent upon Christ and what He's provided for us. It's not a do-nothing religion, because when the Spirit of God has the opportunity, Brother Swigert would always use the word latitude, it's an opportunity to work in you. You're going to find that those things that you could not leave, those things that were dominating you, those things that are destroying your life, there isn't any of them that can't be laid down. There isn't any of them that can't be eliminated. Everybody and anybody can be free from everything and anything, but it's only one way. It's only one way. We have to repent of every other way. It's another God. It's not the God of the Bible. We have to repent of a wrong way, and we have to embrace in faith what Christ has done. And I just feel it in my heart. When I know our time is up, I want to pray for you. Father, in the name of Jesus, those that are struggling, those that have been battling issues in their life, Lord, we've declared the route of freedom. Now, as they place their faith in you and you exclusively, let the power of the Holy Spirit quicken their mortal bodies and let them be freed from the dominion of sin and the expression of sin in their flesh. We ask this in Jesus' name. Amen. Thank you for being with us. God bless you, and join us tomorrow.
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I want to change the tempo just a little bit. I know that there are many, many people all over the world, and they're troubled in your life, heartache. You don't know which way to turn. What I'm about to sing, you know, at least most of you do. It is the first Christian song that I ever heard to remember. I was about 5 years old. My mother and dad were moving from Faraday, Louisiana to South Texas. What they were doing was running from God. I don't care where you run to, He'll be there. Strangely enough, my dad didn't want to give his heart to Christ. He wanted to make money. And he knew that some of the things he might

Glory to God. I've had ups and downs. Sorrows and frowns have passed my way. But I learned to just pay no attention. Just drop the contention. No time to stay. You see, if you want to carry those problems, Jesus said, casting all of them on him. But problems weigh you down, can cause sunny skies to turn to gray. That's all right, though, because I'm on my way to heaven. And this journey gets sweeter every day. Do you believe it? Praise God. Just one more time. Well, my

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God was good enough to save me, wash all my old sins away. Now He leads me and guides me, protects me and hides me. Devil says, where is He? Lord says, it's none of your business. Keeps me each day. You see, I know that He loves me, for He entered into my heart to stay. Now I'm on my way to heaven, and this journey gets sweeter every day. I'm trying to stop. I'm doing my best to stop. But I feel the glory in this place. I feel the power of God in this place.

0: Praise God. 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This entire redemption process, what Jesus did at the cross, his resurrection, his ascension, his exaltation, this great plan of salvation is all in a person, Jesus Christ. I want Donna to sing the second verse. Sing the verse ad lib, if you will, please.
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1: They came from every corner of the country, from small towns and big cities. But they all shared one thing in common. They belonged to a family called Marines. A tough and determined few, dedicated to protecting everything we hold sacred. And still, they come. Celebrate the history of those proud few who have earned the title Marine.
2: The enemy's plan for believers is for them to live like sheep, consumed by daily tasks, responsibilities, and the endless pursuit of security. Soldiers, on the other hand, are defined by their strength, discipline, and purpose. In his debut book, Matthew Swagger draws from the book of Exodus to show believers how to break free from the flock and live a bold, meaningful life that saves others and conquers the enemy. 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
6: Welcome to Insight. I'm Josh Rosenstern, joined by my father, John Rosenstern, seated to my left. And we're grateful and pleased, ladies and gentlemen, that you took the time to tune into the program today. And we hope that as we discuss things on this program throughout the week, that you will make these items a matter of prayer, a matter of consideration, and even a matter of research. And, you know, I'll say this. I know for some of us, maybe some of you that are watching, You look at the news, you look at the current events, and you've grown a little, maybe a little weary with it all. I think that's a reasonable assumption to make. Some of you may be looking at it and saying, you know what, we're praying for things. I'm praying for things, but I'm not really seeing an improvement. I'm not really seeing things get quote unquote better. And, you know, but we're praying, Brother Josh, but we're just not seemingly seeing anything. And it's not that you're doubting the Lord or that you're expressing or exhibiting a lack of faith. That's not really the issue. You've just grown weary with it. It's the same thing seems to be happening and occurring and reoccurring. And you're not really seeing much of change. And, you kind of are like, well, you know what? Whatever's going to happen is going to happen until the Lord comes back. And so we're just going to bide our time, do the best that we can, and that type of thing. We're just going to do what we can until the Lord comes back and whatever. That's really not the right attitude. Now, that's not really where a Christian should be at in their heart and in their life. Now, I'm not reprimanding anybody, don't misunderstand, but I feel like from time to time it's important on this program that we bring this up because we are looking at the events of the world. And you're right. The system of this world, it's not just wearisome, it's flat out evil. It's wicked. And what you as a Christian are seeing and what you're experiencing more than anything is you are grieved at what is going on in the world. You're grieved by it, and you should be. Jesus, when he looked at Israel, when he looked at Jerusalem, when he looked at what was going on, he wept. He didn't rejoice, he wept over them because he saw the state spiritually more than anything that they were in. What would be, what is your response? Somebody were to just bring that up to you to say, I'm done with all this news. I don't want to pay attention to it. It seems like Washington doesn't know what they're doing. You talked on the program this week about the debt, which keeps increasing, and the situation with Iran just ongoing on. And Brother John, I pray, I seek God, but at the same time, I don't see anything happening. What advice, what hope, what direction can you give me?
7: We have become so acclimated to seeing results on anything immediately, it's almost preposterous. They call it the McDonald's generation. I order my burger at this window, and in 30 seconds, I want to have it delivered fully hot and fully cooked at the next window.
6: Uh-huh.
7: That's not how God operates.
6: Okay. You know,
7: there are times when you look at, for example, the years that Daniel spent in ministry in different courts, and you see how little is accomplished on a day-to-day basis, but it's not the day-to-day things alone. It's the process of time. It's the process of things happening.
6: Mm-hmm.
7: So we shouldn't be impatient with things. We should look at things prophetically and eschatologically, how God has prepared all these things to be, and we're to be long-suffering and patient, not just in the fruits of the Spirit developing in us, but with God's plans. They don't always happen instantaneously. He's working with nations. He's working with people. And he's working on the hearts of individuals. Mm. He's also orchestrating things as he prepares, I believe, things for these last days very gradually. We should, in terms, be encouraged, not discouraged, because the events, in as much as they affect us, if we're not careful, our lack of participation in interest could cause us to be ignorant of Satan's devices.
6: Mm.
7: So we are the bulwark. We're to watch and pray. That's what Jesus commanded us to do. And Matthew chapter 24. So we're to watch and pray. If we're going to watch and pray, then we need to be aware. Watch has not the idea of just being blindly observant of general things, but a watch means to understand and discern things, I believe.
6: Mm-hmm.
7: I can't remember the Greek word, I was trying to pull it up in my head. But it means more than just like I'm looking at you, watch you. What are you doing? You know, understand what's happening at this particular time and pray. So we are to watch and pray. So if the people would engage, and I believe most of our viewers do, Josh, we may have a few that don't, but I think most of our viewers are very concerned and do pray and join with us, not only in prayer, but in discerning the current events. That's why they tune into these programs. That's why they want to understand things better. And some of them question our interpretation, and they have a right to do that. I don't think we have a final answer on things, but I think we try our best to biblically discern what's going on with Iran. You know, yesterday I took the people back because a question came up that was a generalized question. What do you think is going to happen with Iran?
6: That was on another program.
7: Yeah, but I said yesterday on
6: Francis' program.
7: That
6: was after you answered the question on the Trinity and
7: yes.
6: Oneness. And
7: yes, the various questions that came in.
6: Yeah.
7: But I brought the people back to show them. I'm a systematic
6: it's
7: learner.
6: It's tithing script.
7: I like to learn something from the beginning and then follow it through to the end. You
6: yes.
7: know? I'm not didactic and trying to break things down into pieces. Give me the whole and let me start at the beginning and go to the end.
6: Right.
7: Fortunately, the programs aren't 10 hours. But I took them back to Genesis chapter 8, and I won't spend long here, but I showed the history of the progeny of the children. You know, you, of course, have the descendants of Shem, and I brought the lineage of Shem into the equation, and I did that for a reason, because I wanted the people to see how closely related Peleg, Joktan, the children of Eber, are related, you know, the descendants of Abraham, and then the descendants of the Arabs, Joktan.
6: Yes.
7: And I wanted to show there is a genealogical relationship between these folks in that sense.
6: Okay, between the Arabs and who else?
7: And well, we call them the Jews today. Israel, the Hebrews.
6: Right.
7: But anyway, I also wanted to show of Shem came, of course, Elam, which today is the representation of the people that we would say were from Iran. Now, Iran was a name given Aryan that had to do more with the relationship of European Germans, but Persia was what it was known forever.
6: Right.
7: And then before that, it was known as Elam, and I brought them to Jeremiah chapter 49. So when you speak of Elam, you speak of Persia, you speak of Iran, you're talking about the same geographical area and the same...
6: The same people group. Well, now that's important because people are going to read in Scripture and they're going to say, well, I can't find Iran in the Bible. Well, no, you can't, because that word, that name is not used. That's a more recent
7: Elam
6: word.
7: And Persia were used
6: But you
7: often.
6: Look for Elam and Persia. That's what I'm saying. People may look for Iran itself, but that name is not going to be in the Scripture.
7: So I brought up from Jeremiah the destruction, but I also brought up in Ezekiel 38 how I believe that's the Battle of Armageddon, but how Persia is mentioned there. Whether that battle is the Armageddon battle or some believe it'll be before the rapture of the church is not the point. The point is Iran is there, they've been there, they will be there, and they will continue to remain because the Lord's going to build one of his thrones there for eternity.
6: Yes, that's right.
7: So, you know, but as far as current situation, we brought it up many times.
6: Right next to the Strait of Trump.
7: Yeah. Oh, my goodness.
6: I'm sorry. I had to throw that in there.
7: No, but that's... I'll use a term that maybe many won't understand. That's just tomfoolery.
6: Well, but, you go float your boat on Lake America.
7: All right, very good. But in the meantime...
6: but no, let me go. I didn't mean to throw you off with that. I'm sorry.
7: No,
6: but
7: I wanted to,
6: here's the thing. Let me ask you. You said something important, and I want to drill down on this, because the president has... I don't want to say threatened, but it's kind of true, I guess, that the United States, if this keeps up, will essentially level Iran. I mean, that's what he's been threatening.
7: Yeah.
6: It's now leaning more towards the economic end of the spectrum, ladies and gentlemen. It's kind of a pivot.
7: But that could be even more destructive.
6: Well, that's true.
7: Yeah.
6: But from Scripture, Iran, we know Iran will not, and this maybe is a clarification I'm asking, it will not cease to exist. Now, to be specific, do you think that indicates... the people group, in other words, they're not going to be completely eradicated, and the nation as we know it with the borders and the land itself, to what degree can we maybe understand and interpret that? Because, again, you've got this idea that Iran is going to be taken out, but from Scripture, they're going to exist because they're going to be a participant in a future battle. So we as believers, we understand that we look at current events, but it's important we do this. You don't want to take current events and try to use that to dictate Scripture, right? We really take it from the other way around. We know what the Bible says, and we interpret and understand things that are happening currently based on what the eschatology tells us.
7: Right.
6: Because we know that the Word of God will come to pass. And if we try to do too much interpretation, I think we violate Scripture and we get off into, what's that word? Tomfoolery. We become superstitious.
7: Yeah.
6: And that's wrong. But when we look at Iran, you've got all the, again, President Seymour, do you think that that's talking about a future Iran? Is it talking about what we're seeing today, or is there the possibility that there could be some disruption, but we know the people group will still be there? I hope I make it sense.
7: No, I do think there is, and there is happening now, great destruction. They've got 100% inflation. Mm. I mean, they'll go to the store, and the prices of their goods a year ago have more than doubled right now. So when you start to think about the cost of living and their economy is slipping, the military is no longer able to receive compensation because there's no money to give them. There, you know, I don't think the media is explaining the hardship that the nation is facing and the leadership and the pressure that's now coming upon them to survive. They're, of course, using every means they can to exceed and excel. But you're right, they're going to remain. There's going to be a collapse or a fall or some type of development. But their alliance and allegiance to Russia and China is quite significant. Yeah. Their allegiance to this new, I'll call it this new Far Eastern NATO that they're developing, is they're part of that realm.

0: And even Turkey's going to be involved in that. Interestingly enough, they're supposed to be part of NATO in the West. They're going to be joining this new alliance, which includes these other nations. The world is being strategically created for the end time events. The allegiances and alliances are developing. So I think Iran will excel and exceed, as we see its future participation. But at the same time, its immediate concerns are they are seeing instability, and they possibly will see some type of collapse. What will happen afterwards? We've watched the decimation of most of the Hamas, but yet they're still alive because the ideology hasn't died. That's what you and I have been talking about.
1: That's true.
0: For some reason, my voice has been attacked the last 2 months, and I'm going to ask you people to pray for me. Yeah. There are times of the day I will literally almost lose my voice entirely.
1: Really?
0: And yeah, it's been, you've seen it developing, but it's just been.
1: Well, some would say that's an answer to prayer. No,
0: I think, yeah, tell your mom to quit praying so hard.
1: Seriously, ladies and gentlemen, pray for Dad for his voice. You were sick. I think it was something viral that you had
0: a couple months ago. It was bad.
1: It's hung on and dragged on. And one thing that is you've got to have when you're doing this and other things is a voice. And if you don't have a voice, it makes things kind of hard.
0: Yeah.
1: You can only say so much with your hands when you don't know sign language. So we'll just leave it at that. But seriously, the people will pray for you. I know that. They're very, very faithful as it regards that. And the Lord's going to help you and touch you in that regard.
0: I believe that. Thank you.
1: Now, I forgot what I was going to ask you, but that's okay because it'll come back to me. But, okay.
0: Yeah.
1: The President.
0: Gregoreo is that Greek word for watch, and it has a metaphorical meaning to be strict attention to, be cautious, be active, to watch and to keep awake. And I think that's important for us to address.
1: We are to be watchmen on the wall.
0: Yeah. Matthew 26, Luke 21. I gave Matthew 24, but I misquoted those scriptures. But anyway, the idea is still the same. We're to watch not to fall into temptation, but we're also to watch and discern these other events that are taking place as well. Jesus warns us not to be deceived. So if we don't understand these things biblically, first and foremost, we're not going to understand what's going on in the world.
1: Yes.
0: The president may change the name of the Strait of Hormuz to the Strait of Trump, whatever they decide to do or not do. But the reality is, Iran is a nation, the nations that are across that little channel of water, those things are what really the Bible is addressing.
1: Right.
0: When the Antichrist does come, he's going to form new kingdoms that are not here yet. Those 10 kingdoms are not formed yet.
1: Right.
0: They will be formed. We don't know the exact borders, but we have a general idea of what those borders may be. It's going to be a revised Roman Empire to some extent.
1: Yeah.
0: So we understand that those boundaries and how they play out. And we see allegiances in the world with northern African countries and Russia and those of north of Israel, which could include, of course, Turkey, in the Battle of Armageddon along with Persia. So those nations are going to come against, and those could be the geographical push, but it will include these other nations as well. The Antichrist is going to come, and his goal and long-term objective is to eliminate the Jews. Satan's plan has been to eliminate the Jews, that their name would not exist. Why? They were the womb that brought Messiah into the world. That's the importance we've got to understand.
1: Yeah, I was looking at some commentary made by the president regarding Israel, because we don't talk about it all the time, but there continues to be great threats to Israel from all sides, really, ladies and gentlemen. It's amazing. But they have been engaged with Lebanon and the Hezbollah group that's there. But there was a question that came, I think this was maybe yesterday, that the president's response was a little interesting. And it was pretty much along these lines. They were asking and talking about, Iran. Whenever Iran puts out a threat, if it's towards America, it seems to always include Israel as well. Isn't that interesting? Always includes Israel. Yeah. And Israel is a lot more accessible to Iran. And we saw that back some time ago when they sent 300 drones towards Israel in a first-of-its-kind attack. And the president's response to this line of questioning is their concern that Iran will strike Israel and that there will be a problem with Israel. And the president essentially said, Israel's going to be fine because I am the president and I'm going to protect them. Now, in one sense, you could interpret that as saying, well, that means that President Trump is expressing support.

0: support for Israel, and he's indicating that it would go beyond just a verbal affirmation to say, well, I support Israel, that it would go further than that. Others may look at it, interpret it, and say, wow, wait a second. Israel is going to be okay. Israel's protection is from and because of the Lord himself. And I kind of look at that statement as both of those things. And I think it's telling because, number one, I'm pleased if the president is wanting to support and stand with Israel. And we don't agree with everything Israel does, especially national Israel. I'm talking about the state of Israel, the government. But we don't question the land. That's God's land. We don't question that.
1: And they're his people.
0: And they're his, that's what I mean. And they're his people in the land. But the government of Israel, to say the same thing about that as you'd say about the United States. Is there corruption? Both countries. You got it. Are there politicians that are no good, that are inept? Absolutely. Are there a few good ones in there? Perhaps. You know, you could say all the same stuff. Because the system of man, the man's system of government, man's government, it's flawed. Okay, so we got that. But, okay. But the president... I hope and pray he didn't mean it from any sense of arrogance. Can I just use that word?
1: You obey me or else. But as long as you obey me, I will protect you.
0: That's where my mind was at when I heard, you know, looking at it. I thought, well, Lord, reveal to this man, if you haven't already, the significance of this land, of these people, and how we should stand with Israel. That how is very, very important. Because the how can determine which side of the promise that God made to Abraham, which is still in force, I'll bless those who bless That's you, right. I'll curse those that curse you. That answer to how determines where we fall. And so, did you see that statement that he made? You may not have. It was kind of a one-off, but I caught my attention.
1: I read it briefly. It was on one of the Jewish websites, actually. Not Jewish websites, but Israeli websites. They highlighted that, and their interpretation in one place was that, you know, who does Trump think he is? Because you know, he's saying as long as Benjamin Netanyahu is the puppet on the leash, so to speak, or the marionette, that if he obeys and he'll be helped. Mm-hmm. But I do think the United States would stand under President Trump with Israel if they were attacked by Iran, or if, in a severe way, or if they were attacked by another nation. We would support them, even if we don't necessarily militarily help them as far as boots on the ground, but as far as supplying them, I think we would do so. As we did with the collaboration when we attacked the nuclear capabilities of Iran, that was a joint effort. Many forget Israel was involved in that particular development and in attacks. I shouldn't say attacks, but bombings. We support Israel as Christians because we understand

0: to whom according to the flesh Christ was born, it says in Romans chapter 9, I think it's verse 6 or 7, they're the womb of the Messiah.
1: Right.
0: Yeah. Satan wants to eliminate the womb, thinking that that will destroy the future of Israel becoming a nation. And there are promises given to Abraham mm-hmm. that talk about the land, and their name will be remain for eternity, Isaiah 66:22. If folks don't get that and they buy into this replacement theology, they buy into this idea that they no longer count, referring to Israel, anti-Semitism will continue to rise, we're going to continue to see great complications. I was very grieved. In fact, let me find it right quick. I have like 15 things I wanted to cover today. Time just doesn't permit it.
1: Uh-huh.
0: But in California, they passed a bill making it the first state to recognize Jewish identity as an ethnicity.
1: Oh, I didn't hear about
0: there's
1: that.
0: There's a lot of danger in that. Yes, there's a lot of danger in that. And of course, my concern is, of course, years ago, Wilhelm Marr is the one who came up with the idea of anti-Semitism. And later, the late Rabbi Jonathan Sacks basically noted that during the Middle Ages, they hated Jews for their religion. Now they hate them because of their ethnicity, referring to the 20th century and Adolf Hitler.
1: Yeah, you know, okay.
0: Versus that which was brought in by some of the reformers who shared their poor opinions of the Jewish people.
1: Yeah.
0: I'll leave alone who and when it was. But
1: besides Martin Luther.
0: Well, like I said, looking ahead,
1: yeah.
0: if we make them an ethnicity,
1: okay.
0: then now they're saying it'll be able to identify and reduce anti-Semitism, but the reality is now it identifies and marks them.
1: Wait, but aren't they an ethnicity?
0: Yes and no. But if they're identified as an ethnicity, then you can have a true genocide against a people group anywhere in the world. Okay. They become a target rather than a religious element. And that's what happened to Jews in Europe. You being a quarter Jew, me being a half Jew, I'm saying that's how they would have calculated us according to the Mischlings. But because of your relationship to me and then to Pops, you would still have been a target for the Holocaust.
1: Well, that's good.
0: They would have hunted you down and taken you as others in Germany would have been taken because of simply your genetic predisposition and ethnicity,
1: okay.
0: not because of your practice, because you never practiced as a Jew,
1: right.
0: and you never operated under the law or any other modern sense of Judaism. You were raised and you were born again and you're spirit-filled.
1: Yeah.
0: But they want to try to identify anti-Semitism.
1: Right, yeah.
0: But if this becomes laws in other states, we have now done what Adolf Hitler did. We changed the direction of how we view Judaism and Jews as a people to an ethnicity. And the next thing they'll do is the same thing with Islam. So there'll be no more religious identification. I think they're going to make this more racial across the board. Now, I don't have time to expand upon that, but that's my inclination.
1: That's interesting.
0: That could create a totally different environment for things in the future as far as how we deal with racism, how we deal with bills that are being brought out, how we deal with crimes against certain ethnicities.
1: Now, is this a law? Has it been signed into law, or is it still working through the legislative process?
0: The legislature passed a bill making it the first state to recognize Jewish identity as an ethnicity. That's what the article
1: says.
0: That's
1: fascinating. Okay, so I'm curious. I missed this altogether. How they define a Jew, then? How do you define that? I mean, is it you got to look at your progeny? I mean, this is interesting. Is it by outward appearance? And this is the problem that I've always had with when we talk about race. We're really one race. We're the human race when you get down to it.
0: I've always
1: said that many times. But I get it. There's different ethnicities that, you know, and so forth and so on. And I know we're running out of time. But I've always had that issue because, you know, this spills over into all the other conversations, ladies and gentlemen, because the race issue has been a big one in recent history. Now, it's cooled off, thankfully, that tension. But for a while there, we had this as one of the biggest narratives. So the Lord help us if that revives at any time. And now you've got this going on. What kind of mess are we going to be in?
0: Acts 17, verse 26, I think answers this question.
1: Okay.
0: And hath made us of one blood, all nations of men, for to dwell on all the face of the earth, and hath determined the times before they're appointed and the bounds of their habitation.
1: Mm-hmm.
0: I can't change it anything different. He has made of one blood all nations of men.
1: Right,
0: we are one race, the human race. I do not believe in distinguishing us as a race because of color. Or religious, or some type of ethnicity of birthplace. We are one race.

0: Now, we are different because of we're out of time, so we'll have to pick that up tomorrow.
1: All I can say is this. The Lord looks at the human race as two factors. Those who are redeemed and unredeemed. Born again and dead in trespasses and sin. And I can say, thank God, I am redeemed. I am born again. And that's how the Lord sees me as in Christ. Ladies and gentlemen, thank you for joining us today on Insight. We'll see you back here next time.
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1: I want you to take a look at the five books that you're seeing on the screen right now. They are entitled The Message of the Cross, The New Covenant, Five Offerings of Leviticus, How the Holy Spirit Works, and What I Hate, That Do I. That last book was one of Dad's most popular books. It deals with sanctification. But the important thing is, every one of these books, as you read them, will open up and expand your knowledge of the Word of God. Now, they're available right now for just $15 each, or all five for $60. And that's what you ought to do. You ought to take advantage of this special offer and get all five of them. And I know that when you read them, when you finish, you're going to look back and say, I know more now than I did before I read these books concerning the Word of God. So pick up the phone, go online, send us a letter, however you order them. I know that you're going to be blessed.
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7: This is Gabriel Swaggart, president of Jimmy Swaggart Bible College. 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

0: Good morning, everyone. Welcome to the program this morning. We're looking forward to having a great 2 hours in the Lord as we discuss your questions. I want to welcome to the panel Dr. Gray.
1: And good morning, Pastor. Good to see you.
0: Mike Muzzarol is here.
2: Good morning, everybody.
0: Brother Dave Smith is here.
3: Glad to be here.
0: I'm pretty sure my aunt will be back with us a little later, I think. And if she is, she is. If she's not, she's not. But everybody enjoys Peggy when she gets to come on, Aunt Peggy. Want to remind everyone, I'm Friday the 18th of September, I'm going to be in Columbus, Mississippi at All Nations Church there in Columbus, All Nations Christian Fellowship Church, Friday night at 7 o'clock. 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And then on September the 25th through the 27th, I'm going to be in Petal, Mississippi at Petal Spiritual Life Center. And that is a suburb of Hattiesburg. So for those of you that live in that part of Mississippi, come out and be in the services Friday and Saturday night at 6:30, Sunday at 10:30. And then my son Matt is going to be in Brighton, Michigan on Sunday, September the 13th. One service only. And the location is Faith Worship Center, Brighton, Michigan. One service only, Sunday at 11 a.m. That's Faith Worship Center in Brighton, Michigan. So for those of you that live in the greater Detroit area, come out and be a part of those services, especially if you're a Media Church member, and introduce yourself to Matthew. He would love to meet you and get to know you. And then right here at Family Worship Center on Sunday, September the 13th, we're having a great concert with Gold City Quartet. They're going to be with us in the morning and the evening services. Sunday morning at 10 a.m., they'll be singing a couple of songs. But Sunday night at 6 p.m., it's going to be a full-blown concert featuring Gold City, along with our singers and our musicians. It's going to be a great live performance. We'd love to have you come out. All seats are free. A love offering will be taken for our guest, and so we would love to have you come and be a part of the television audience as we air this concert live around the world. This is an interesting question. Is it a sin for a sister to marry her brother-in-law? My sister passed away, and 2 months after my other sister married her husband. We are all hurt by it, and so are his grown adult children. Can you please tell me if that's wrong? No, it's really not. It's no blood kin. It's really not. And to be honest with you, that's not as uncommon as one would think. It's happened many, many times. Dr. Gray, what would you say?
1: Well, I tend to agree with you on that, Pastor. I don't know of anything legally or morally wrong. It does create a lot of confusion sometimes among the children and the cousins. So I think people should be very careful about that, but I don't see that it's a matter of being wrong.

0: No, I totally agree. You guys are absolutely totally right on this. I think the reason why it might happen more than often is because at family get-togethers, you get together. The personalities, the fact
1: they know each other.
0: The sister, if the sister, there may be a personality agreement with the sister. And so therefore it does happen. But again, you guys brought it out. That could be confusing to the family, but yeah.
1: Dave?
2: I would agree.
1: All right. So that's the answer to that. Like I said, there's nothing in the Bible prohibiting such a thing as long as there's no blood relation. And there is no blood relation between in-laws like that. So it can cause internal family problems. It really shouldn't if depending on their age and you know if someone has lost a spouse. Now what I would question is the quickness.
3: Yeah.
1: That's the problem.
3: What was the
1: 2 months?
3: That's
2: oh my!
3: Quick.
1: Yeah,
3: That would be a problem.
1: Yeah, that's the problem. That's the problem with the whole thing. It's not a moral issue and it's not a legal issue, but the timing of it doesn't look good. Doesn't sound good. Doesn't smell good. Then it may be totally. It could be totally innocent, but perception is perception.
2: But there's a. Needing a time of adjustment for losing a spouse. We don't know how long they were married, but I'd say that's way too quick.
1: You know, some people, they just don't like to be alone and they jump into things. I mean, there's a lot of reasons for it, but it's just, you know, 2 months is too close. You know, too close and for that. That's just our opinion. I was watching a Francis and Friends segment broadcasted on September the 3rd

0: programs. They're all archived. That's SBN Now, and you can download it. Now, I don't remember, gentlemen, anything mentioned about R.C. Sproul.
1: Back several weeks ago, maybe even several months ago, that name was mentioned. I may have mentioned it.
0: R.C. Sproul was one of the looked at gurus of the Reformed Church, him and guys like John MacArthur and all of that. I'm going to be very frank and honest with you. I don't think very much of R.C. Sproul. I've heard a lot of his messages. You know, they were okay. He said some good things, but he also said some things that I think is strictly anti-biblical. I believe the whole concept of Reformed doctrine is anti-Bible. And I find it hard to take spiritual direction from a guy who smoked himself to death. You know, who was a chain smoker. I just don't find that as a good example of someone that I want to take spiritual direction from. Am I wrong in that, Dr. Gray? What would you say?
1: You know, I've watched him on TV quite a few times, not so much preaching, but sitting in a chair, visiting with his colleagues. And he obviously was highly educated. I think he ran a college or seminary. He was well respected among the Calvinistic people. But I have no respect for his doctrine. And you mentioned about the issue of him smoking. That was a terrible example for him to present before the public. Years ago, we learned that Spurgeon smoked cigars and a pipe, but he finally gave it up. But Dr. Sproul should have given that up, and he should have renounced it. I guess it took him to his death, didn't it?
0: Well, that was his excuse when he was confronted with it. Well, Spurgeon, you know, smoked cigars. But
1: Spurgeon died at about 58 years of age,
0: yes,
1: didn't he?
0: But Spurgeon quit.
1: Yes, he did.
0: He quit tobacco altogether because one day, as he was in a carriage in London, and it was either he saw a billboard or he saw and he saw a billboard advertising a tobacco. It was a tobacco brand, and it said, "Smoke the tobacco that Spurgeon smokes."
2: Yeah.
0: And when he saw that, he said the Lord convicted him, and said, "Don't do that anymore." And he immediately gave it up, and he had been, you know, he had been a very strong advocate of a good cigar. Matter of fact, he had an American Baptist pastor invited him to come over to the Tabernacle in London and preach, and the man preaching, in the course of the message, gave a discourse on why tobacco should not be a part of a Christian's life, and he got highly offended. In the next service, he got up, basically said, "I don't care what the American says. I like my cigars." But just a few years later, and you know, that's another thing about Spurgeon. I've got three or four books of his life in my library. And when you read in his latter years, I don't see him as a hardcore Reformed preacher.
2: No, I agree.
0: Versus
2: I agree.
0: When he began. I see free will coming across more and more in statements he made and in messages he preached. And I don't know in his own mind if he had reservations. I don't know if he was changing. But it's just obvious in his terminology and his tone that that whole Reformed theology message was not as strong in his latter years as his former years. Have y'all ever noticed that?
2: I agree with that.
1: I've not studied his writings like the way you're describing, but I do know a little bit about him. You know, started out as a young man, so eloquent, evidently, and by age of 25, preaching to maybe 10,000 or something. Unbelievable success in having people to come to the Tabernacle there, and touched many lives, had it printed up, and his sermons were always put to print. He touched millions, I guess, like nobody else. So I would have loved to have met him. But it's so sad. He was quite a bit overweight. He would take off in the summers, and he would vacation and study for a sermon somewhere on the French Riviera.
0: Yeah, he'd go to the coast of France.
1: That area.

0: But and so he would come back to England and work for maybe 9 months or 10 months. But he died young. And I think 58 years of age.
1: He was not yet 60. What's interesting about his life and ministry is that he was the one that established the Baptist Union in England. It was not, they didn't have an organization. The Baptists were just Baptists. They didn't have any cohesive leadership. They didn't have, you know, they just carried the same name. But he established and gave some guide rails to it and established the Baptist Union, paid for it, got it going, et cetera, et cetera. And then in the latter years of his life, the organization that he started kicked him out.
0: Yeah, I remember that.
1: They kicked him out. And they kicked him out really because of his stand for holiness. And he began to see, well, you know, we've heard the old saying, the devil has no new tricks. And that is exactly the case. And we've seen in the last 20 years or 25 years in America, the seeker-sensitive movement, well, that's not new. That started in the last century. Mm. That was what was happening in England. These Baptist pastors, you know, somebody got up and said, you know, this is listen to the terminology. You can't preach Bible sermons anymore. You can't hold the people's attention. You can't preach 45 minutes. You need entertainment. So they had all of these Baptist pastors, primarily in London, but in other parts, they would hire stage actors to come in on a Sunday morning after they'd been performing in Piccadilly Circus, you know, on stage, making no profession of faith. And they would have them come in and they would do dramatic readings. And then the pastor would get up after that and tie it in to some scripture, and it'd be like a little 15-minute, you know, blah, blah, blah, blah, blah, blah. Mm. And so he began to preach against that. And he had a magazine, or well, a newspaper that he had started called The Sword and the Trowel. And he didn't want to... At first, he didn't want to cause friction, so he asked one of his associates to write an article coming against this under his own name. And it was called The Downward Spiral. And when it appeared, it just made waves. People were up in arms and all of that. And then the next month, though, Spurgeon put his name on it. I mean, he helped write the article. Mm-hmm. But the first article, part one, he didn't put his name on it. But the second article, part two, he put his name to it because he did write it along with this other staff member. And it created all kinds of hostility against him. It's where he made in that one of the articles and in a message he preached called The Downward Spiral, it's where he said instead of feeding sheep, we're amusing goats. It's a classic statement.
2: Yeah.
1: And we're not feeding the sheep, we're just amusing the goats. And so they had a meeting and they were all up in arms, and he stood up and to be in a magnanimous gesture, he said, I'll resign, I'll step away and let y'all have it. I don't want to cause any problem, but I'm not changing my belief. And they rejected his withdrawal and then voted to kick him out.
2: Out of the organization he started.
1: That he started.
2: Yeah.
1: That he started. So that was... you know, kind of an interesting thing.
0: I wonder if it crushed him. It probably did.
1: You know what? I've had some speculate that could have been what hastened his departure. Mm.
2: He also struggled with the fact that one fire, that there were some lives that were lost.
1: In their outdoor, it was in the Crystal Palace.
2: Yeah.
1: It was a big 10,000-seat special building built for the World's Fair, I think that was in London. It's very interesting, during that World's Fair in London, it's kind of a footnote to history. All these people coming from around the globe to London, and Spurgeon, you had two things going on, three things. You had the World's Fair, Spurgeon utilized

0: utilizing facilities built for the World's Fair to preach, Crystal Palace. And at the same time, one of England's worst serial killers was operating, killing people that came to the event. He operated like a hotel or something, like, and he was killing people.
1: My, my.
0: And it was, so you had the gospel on one end and murder on the other end, and all of this going on. And but Spurgeon is a classic. He should be looked at, he should be studied, and he should be revered, and he should be greatly, greatly respected. And even though, you know, like I said, he was Calvinist at the beginning, I may be wrong, but I'm just going by what I've read in his latter works. He just spoke differently.
1: Yeah.
0: There was a different tone. Does the Bible say anything more about the three Hebrew boys from the fiery furnace, what happened to them after their encounter? No. No, not really. And if the Lord wanted us to know more about them, he would have told us. And
1: Brother Donnie, as a P.S. on that subject of R.G. Sproul, isn't it interesting that he passed away about the same time the man in California, what was his name, the Calvinistic preacher out there?
0: MacArthur.
1: Those are the two strongest voices that I know about in Calvinism. And they both have passed away. I don't know who the major voices are today.
0: Well, there's a guy, his name slips me, but he's out of Cleveland. He's a Presbyterian guy. He's a Scottish guy. Mm. And
1: Alistair?
0: Yeah, Alistair or something like that. Beggs or something like that.
2: Yeah, yeah, yeah.
0: And,
2: I know who you're talking
0: of course,
2: about.
0: He and MacArthur had a falling out.
1: Oh.
0: A big time falling out, and MacArthur canceled him from speaking at their church and at their he was a regular speaker at all their conferences. And but I saw a clip on him on YouTube the other day at a pastor's conference he was putting on, and there was a big crowd there. So I'd heard that he was retiring, but it didn't look like it in that video.
1: He did give up his church, I think.
0: It was in that church, though.
1: Yeah.
0: I
1: think I read where he gave it up and someone else is the pastor, but he's still traveling and preaching some.
0: Yeah. Last night on your show, I heard Donnie tell a caller to leave their church if they baptize in the name of Jesus. Doesn't the Bible give us four accounts of Peter, Paul, disciples carrying out the Great Commission from Matthew 28:19, then Acts 2:38, Acts 8:16, 10:48, 19:5? My question is, if Peter, Paul, and the disciples were doing it wrong by using the name of Jesus when they baptized, doesn't that put the whole New Testament in question because the whole New Testament was written by them? Okay, first of all, they did not write the New Testament.
1: Yeah.
0: They were the instrument or the hand, but the words were not their own. It was the Holy Spirit. Peter made it very clear that the Bible was written by holy men of old as the Holy Spirit gave them inspiration, revelation, and illumination. But no, they were not baptizing wrong. They were obeying the words of the Lord in Matthew chapter 28. When you go to the Acts 2:38, Acts 18, and all that stuff, it means by the authority of. They followed the only baptismal formula given in the Word of God, and that was from the lips of the Master. Dr. Gray, anyone have anything to say to that?
1: The name of Jesus is a very wonderful, beautiful name, as I mentioned yesterday. I'm so glad that the Oneness people use that name and preach about Christ, and they should, and we all do. But as you mentioned there, the references that they quote is the better interpretation. That is that they did that with the authority of Jesus. They were not trying to lay out the formula. Jesus laid out the formula in Matthew 28. I don't know why they cannot understand the words of Jesus. Paul mentions the Trinity several times in his writings.
2: Yeah.
1: So they shouldn't struggle with it. Just accept the Bible the way it is. And certainly know Jesus told us to pray in the name of Jesus.
3: Exactly.
2: Yes.
1: Everything we do should be in the name of Jesus. So, yes, we preach in the name of Jesus. We baptize babies in the authority of Jesus. Everything.

0: But we don't deny the Trinity.
1: But we don't baptize babies.
0: No, we don't baptize them, but we dedicate them. But we, did I say baptize?
1: Yeah.
0: Thank you for correcting that. No, we do not do that. We don't sprinkle them. We just pray over them.
2: Well, also, you know, she gave these scriptures, but all of them contradict each other.
1: Mm-hmm. Different names.
2: All of them are different names.
0: Yeah.
2: You know, Acts 2:38, looking at it right there. And Peter said unto them, repent, be baptized, every one of you, in the name of Jesus Christ. But then in 8:16, only they were baptized in the name of the Lord Jesus. 10:48, and he commanded them to be baptized in the name of the Lord.
0: Yeah. Donnie, can you imagine this? Peter himself was there when the Lord said, go ye into all the world and preach the gospel. He was there. And he said, go and make disciples and baptize them in the name of the Father, Son, and the Holy Spirit. Peter heard that. Do you think he'd go anywhere and disobey that?
2: Well, to me also, the greatest thing, the greatest mistake is, when you go to Matthew 28, let's just go over there real quick. And let's begin reading at verse 18. And Jesus came and spoke unto them, saying, all power is given unto me in heaven and in earth. Go ye therefore and teach all nations, baptizing them in the name of the Father, the Son, and of the Holy Spirit. Now, Jesus said this.
0: Yeah.
2: Not Peter.
0: Right. The Lord.
2: The Lord.
0: The Son of God.
2: And so, you've got a whole segment of the Pentecostal church that dismisses the words of the Master and take the words of Peter in 2:38, but yet in the other places in Acts, even that they mention, the wording is not the same.
3: Yeah. Right.
2: And the formula is not the same.
0: And they do it, Pastor, for one reason, to try to authenticate or buttress their argument that the Trinity is not to be believed.
2: Right.
0: That's why they do it, because it's you just read it there. How could anyone deny the Lord himself, the Son of God, the resurrected Lord, is saying, baptize in the name of the Father, Son, and the Holy Spirit. I've often said to guys that if you have to choose between the words of Christ and the words of Paul or Peter, who will you choose?
3: Yeah. And the thing was, Peter wasn't trying to change the formula.
0: No, he wasn't.
3: Peter was making a distinction between the baptism of John and the baptism of Jesus. Baptism of Jesus is the name of the Father, Son, and Holy Spirit.
2: So that's exactly right. But, you know, the Calvin's doctrine believes Demas was never saved. I am Arminian. I believe absolutely that he was saved. I don't know if he repented before he died. I will have to leave that in the hands of the Lord. However, the problem with Calvin's doctrine is that they said Demas was a hypocrite. Now, what is your definition of a hypocrite? They say when he had forsaken Paul the apostle, he was only showing his true colors. No, I don't see that at all. I see someone that labored faithfully and that Paul put a lot of confidence in.
0: And Paul commended him.
2: And Paul commended him. So he had to have fruit.
3: And Paul had discerning of spirits. Paul, as an apostle, would have had that gift. So Paul understood that.
2: But at a point in time, as the ministry went on, Demas began to look around at the world around him, and the allurement of the world began to pull him back. And what is your definition of a hypocrite? Well, the actual definition of a hypocrite is one who wears a mask.
3: Yeah.
2: And it's taken from the stage, from theater, actors.
3: That's right.
2: That would put a mask on to create a character. And that is, so a hypocrite, that would be one who wears a mask to make you think he or she is something when they're not. But let me go to this. Are there hypocrites in the church? Well, of course there are, but not as many as you think.
0: Yeah. The Apostle Paul was training Titus, Timothy, Luke, Demas,
2: right,
0: and many others. And do we really think the Apostle Paul, who wrote most of the New Testament, didn't have enough discernment to be working and mentoring these people? I mean, it's like you said, Demas backslid. He saw the world and he decided to leave Paul. But Paul poured his life into him. Paul developed him and mentored him and prayed with him and taught him and all of that, and set him forth in the ministry. And yes, Demas greatly disappointed him, and he disappointed all of us. But he started out right.
2: Yeah. Well, let me finish my statement on hypocrites. You know, I know a lot of people disagree with that statement. When I said, yes, they are hypocrites in the church, but not as many as you think. And I'll tell you why I make that statement. It is hard emotionally in every way to put on a mask and carry that mask 24 hours a day, 7 days a week. It is. Matter of fact, I'm going to say it's almost impossible. Yeah. Because no matter if you're wearing a mask, there's going to be something that happens that reveals your true colors.
3: Right.
2: You can't hide it forever. You cannot hide it forever. So are there some that have been very successful for a long period of time? Well, of course, there's always an exception to the rule. But I think the people, too many of the people that they call hypocrites are people who walked with the Lord but became discouraged and tempted by the world. We've got to take a break. We'll be right back. We've still got some more of this email that we want to go over about Demas, and we'll finish it up when we come back.
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0: right, we're on this email about Demas, and they ask that we put 1 Timothy chapter 4 and verse 10 on the screen. 1 Timothy 4 and 10 and on the screen. And let's read it before we go into the question. For therefore we both labor and suffer reproach because we trust in the living God, who is the Savior of all men, specifically of those who believe. These things command and teach. So please put 1 Timothy 4:10 on the screen and examine the difference between Calvin's doctrine and the Arminian doctrines. Why do Calvinists and Arminians argue over this verse? Because they put different meanings on all the Scripture. When it says in the Bible, for God so loved the world. Well, they'll say that, but then they turn right around and say, but His love was only for those whom He pre-selected.
1: What verse again was that?
0: 1 Timothy 4 and 10.
2: But whosoever believes in Him.
0: And once again, well, that's whosoever. It's not whosoever. It's only for the select.
2: Right.
1: The whosoever that believes are the pre-selected
2: ones.
1: But
2: it says here, because we trust in God.
0: And believe.
2: Yeah.
0: The onus is on us. We have to believe.
2: Savior of all men, we have to trust.
0: We have to make that conscious decision.
1: 2 Timothy.
0: They put 1 Timothy.
1: But 2 Timothy talks about Demas.
0: Oh, yeah, okay.
1: Is that...
0: That must be it.
1: So which is...
0: For Demas has forsaken me, having loved this present world, and has departed unto Thessalonica, Cestus to Galatia, Titus unto Dalmatia. That's...
1: So the question is that an Arminian or a Calvinistic verse?
0: It's
1: neither.
0: He
1: was a follower with Paul and a minister, and he did exactly what you said. The allurement of the world distracted him, and Paul says, having loved this present world, that's past it. So evidently there was a change. Paul is saying he changed.
0: Mm-hmm.
1: Yeah. He changed. Here's the way he was, and then he went to the world.
0: Yeah. Can you tell me your opinion of Chuck Smith? Brother Smith was used greatly, greatly, greatly by the Lord in the early 70s in Southern California in the birth of the Jesus movement. And he was, at the time, a pastor of a four-square church. And... these young people started coming in, hippies. Lonnie Frisbee was one of the instigators, and Frisbee began to bring in these counterculture, these hippies, these young people that were tired of drugs, that were tired of what they were being taught that day, and they were looking for something with reality. And they, because of the huge experimentation with LSD, there was more of a spiritual consciousness among young people at that time, searching for enlightenment. That was the term they would use. And so these hippies started coming. And he welcomed them in, and it exploded. And eventually he broke away from the Four Square and started what's called Calvary Chapel, because that was the name of his church. And that became a fellowship that is still going on today. The only thing I think about Calvary Chapel, I don't think that they are, in their doctrinal statement, somebody can help me here, I don't think that they're very strong on the Holy Spirit. I don't, you know, I...
1: Well, he certainly never denied...
0: Well, he was Spirit-filled.
1: Yeah, he was from a Pentecostal group, Four Square. But in terms of emphasizing tongues, that's the issue. I don't think he taught that tongues is the necessary evidence.
0: I don't know about that, maybe so, but I just know that after he passed on, the church began, that whole segment of Calvary Chapel, the group of churches called Calvary Chapel, began to take on a very evangelical, non-Pentecostal Frank, but I don't know what in there.
1: Have you read his book on that, or somebody's book? Somebody gave me the book on it, and I read it. there was a major split in the denomination. It involved the family and
0: he disfellowshipped his son. He removed his son from Calvary Chapel, who was pastoring another church, because his son went totally liberal. Mm. Oh, it was the stuff that he was, you know, opening the door to gays and, you know, all kinds of stuff, you know, that was going on. And Brother Smith took a strong stand, which eventually led to the dismissal and the disfellowship of his son. This was a couple of years, I think, before Brother Smith passed away. He was very instrumental in the Jesus movement of the early 70s. And a lot of credit needs to go to him. And he just, you know, he always had a really, he always came across in the videos I've watched and the programs of his I've heard, he always came across as a very jovial, outgoing individual.
1: You know, I used to hear him on the radio.
0: Yeah, that's what I'm talking about, because they own some radio.
1: I don't know that I ever heard him on TV.
0: Well, videos, interviews and things like that, and messages that they taped in his church, and they run it on YouTube and all of that.
1: The note here says there's 1,800 Calvary Chapel churches.
0: Yeah, it's pretty large.
1: 1,800.
0: Yeah, it's they're primarily a West Coast. That's their strength is the Pacific West Coast, but they're all over. I think they've got one here in town. And Calvary Chapel, but I don't know if the ones that are left, I don't know if they would be classified as a Pentecostal. You know, the guy out in Southern California, I think, has their biggest church. What's his name? Greg Laurie.
3: Oh yeah, yeah.
0: I don't really ever hear him talking about the Holy Spirit that much.
1: What's the name of his church? Is it Calvary Chapel?
0: He's a Calvary Chapel.
1: But what's the name of it?
0: I don't know, but he's in the San Bernardino, that area.
1: He has it's a very big church, isn't it?
0: It's their largest church, from what I understand.
1: I think thousands.
0: Oh, it's quite large.
1: I hear him on TV quite often. I like him.
0: And can't think of anything that he's ever. I've never heard him preach a sermon on the baptism of the Holy Spirit. Doesn't mean he hasn't, because I don't hear everything. But they do a good work. You know, overall, I think they do a good work. Mm-hmm. I am from and live in South Africa and was a very close friend of your former director of JSM in South Africa, Cocky Locke. I'm also looking forward to meeting you in Cape Town later this year. Well, thank you. I'm glad you're able to come out. Why do you think God healed your migraine headaches in South Africa? I don't know. I wish it would have been done a lot sooner, and I would have not suffered as much, but that's when it happened. So it's not really a question. I don't really think about where it happened. I'm just glad it happened.
3: Yeah, it's not the location.
0: And why has God placed a burden in your heart for this country? You know, that's a good question, because I've actually asked myself that question. And the answer that I would give you is simply this. We went over the first time that we were invited to South Africa was in 1975, I believe. That was the first time that we had ever been out of the country. That was the first time that Dad had ever really preached. He had did a missions thing in Panama, like two services or something like that, but that was it. And so this was the first time, and we were there a month. I think we did four crusades, Port Elizabeth, Durban, Cape Town, and Johannesburg. And it was something about being in Africa. We had some time built in that we spent several days in Kruger National Park and saw the Big Five, and you know, that was impressive. But it was just something about the country, and I just kept tabs, reading, studying the history of the country and enjoyed going there. We went back in 77 or 78. You know, it's interesting. The first time we went, we didn't, you know, understand something. You know, that was during the time of apartheid. I never heard of the word apartheid. Never heard of it. Did not know one thing about South Africa. Matter of fact, when the pastors came over to the States to invite us, we were all shocked because they were white. We didn't have any concept. We knew there, I mean, I knew there were a few whites in South Africa, but I didn't know it was that many. I didn't know it was like 5 million. And I didn't know anything about the history, and I didn't know anything about apartheid until we got there. Mm. And so when you're a guest in somebody's country, you know, there's just certain protocol and certain P's and Q's. You don't come in from the outside in a person's country and start preaching against their government and their, you don't do that. You're cutting your own throat. So we had four great crusades, and so we got back home, and about a year later, they wrote Daddy, and they wanted him to come back the next year in 77. And so Dad wrote him back and said, I will only come on one condition. He said, I understand the government. I understand the laws that are in effect of the races not mixing, but I will not come back unless everyone is welcome. My meetings have to be for everyone, black, colored, and white, because they have three classifications of ethnicity in South Africa. And they wrote back and said, well, we would love to do that, but we can't. It's against the law. And they said, well, I'm sorry, I'm not coming. Mm. And so they wrote back and they said, you're popular enough in this country, even with the government. We don't think that they're going to say anything to you, and we'll do it. And so we agreed to come back, and we made it very clear in the advertising that all seats were open to anyone, first come, first. And that was the second thing Daddy said when they said they'd do it. Daddy said, well, I don't want whites in one section, colored in another section, and blacks. And he said, it's first come, first serve, and there will be no debate on it. And so they said yes, and it was the first time under apartheid that large gatherings of all three racial classifications came together. And it was a great time. And
1: what size were your meetings?
0: Oh, several thousand, a few thousand in every one of them. It was all outdoors. You know, outdoors, yeah. They were not as, 75 was not as big as 77, and 77 was not as big as the next time we went in the 80s. And in Johannesburg, we went to Ellis Park Stadium, which is their largest stadium. And hey guys, y'all gonna have to help Peggy with her chair. It needs to be right. I got it? Okay. She was sitting down with her knee. but anyway, yeah, and so we, you know, Dad has the television was so accepted there. He has gold records from South Africa. I mean, you know, it's just we had an impact in that country. And so because of that, you know, this will be my 30th trip, 30th or 31st trip when I go in November to Cape Town. And matter of fact, in the 90s, I went twice a year for almost 10 years. First of the year in January and in November. But I love the country. They're in a mess right now. Their government is corrupt. The ANC is a corrupt political party. They are destroying that country. They are vehemently anti-Israel. They are anti-Christian. They are very pro-socialism, pro-communism, and
1: What is their religion? What religion do they favor?
0: Well, there's scores of tribal religions, and it's all you know, that's it's all
3: indigenous,
0: yeah. And it's all black magic and, you know, corrupt. But Dutch Reformed is the largest Protestant.
3: That makes sense.
0: Denomination. They don't have, they're not as big as they used to be.

them, far surpassed them. And the Pentecostal message was brought to South Africa by John G. Lake. And not long after Azusa Street, he was living in Chicago. He was not a minister at the time. He was actually a broker. He was a financial broker for several insurance companies. They gave him their profits and he invested it for them.

0: give everything away.
1: Mm.
0: And he said, everything. And he said, well, Lord, if I give everything away, I don't have any money to get to South Africa. And the Lord said, you give it away and trust me. So he gave his money away. He had enough money, and it was a party of nine. It was him and his wife, and then there were seven other people that said they'd go with him. And he had enough money to pay for the train from Chicago to New York, where they would take the boat. And so they got to New York, and they had no more money. And his wife came to him and said, we have clothes that need to be laundered, and I don't have any money. And he said, take them to the laundry. And so she did, and she said, how are we going to pay for them? He said, that's God's business, not mine. And he was walking down the street, and a man passed by him, stopped, turned around, said, excuse me, sir. And the man and Brother Lake stopped and turned around. He goes, I don't know why I'm doing this. And he handed him money.
1: Hmm.
0: And it was the exact amount needed to pay for their laundry.
1: My, my.
0: And then he was invited before they got on the boat to do a camp meeting. Well, he and they went to a camp meeting somewhere in that area, and he just went to go. And when he walked in, a man on the platform saw him come in, didn't know him, got off the platform, walked down, and said, are you a preacher? He said, yes. He said, God just told me to tell you, you're to preach tonight. And so he preached and shared that he was going to South Africa, and they took an offering. So they get to South Africa. They're in Cape Town, embarking, and they are put a notice slipped under the door that every person embarking in South Africa, they have to go to immigration on board the ship. And he didn't know this, and he saw the note, and it said that you have to present your passport, your credentials, and you have to present $200 to prove that you've got wherewithal not to be stranded in the country. Well, you know, $200 doesn't sound like much, but that was a fortune back then. And he didn't have it. And his wife said, what are we going to do? And he goes, that's not my problem. He got dressed, went up on the top deck of the ship, got in line, and they're going down, moving down. No money. And there was three lines, and a man that was in line next to him all of a sudden turned around and said, excuse me, are you a missionary? And he said, yes. He goes, the Lord said, I'm a Christian. The Lord just told me to give this to you.
1: Mm.
0: And it was enough money to pay the fee for all of his people.
1: Wow.
0: The $200 fee. Well, they get off the boat, and he's going to Johannesburg, so he's going to take a train. But they don't know anybody in Johannesburg. They don't have any place to live. And he's going to work that out when he gets there. So it's a party of seven, or nine. It's a party of nine. And they're in the unloading area, waiting for their luggage to be presented to them. And a lady is walking around, and she's walking up to people going, how many in your party? And they would give a number, and she'd say, that's not it. She turned, and finally she came up to Brother Lake. She said, how many in your party? He said, nine. She goes, you're the one. He goes, what are you talking about? He goes, I'm a missionary. I'm retiring. I'm going home, but I own a house in Johannesburg. And I put it up for sale, and the Lord told me not to sell it, to take it off the market, and today, to be in this dock today, and he would show me the people that I was to give the key to and to give the house to.
1: Mm.
0: And then from there, he began to preach. And it was primarily to natives, and they began to get saved. And then he started what's called the Apostolic Faith Mission, which was named after Azusa Street. It was called the Apostolic Faith Mission. And when he left, they had almost 800 churches in the country.
1: Mm.
0: And I've been to their headquarters, and I've seen on the wall, there are pictures of Dr.

0: Lake and some of his meetings and some of his divine healing rallies there in South Africa. And so all of that captured me and captured my heart, captured my attention. And so that's why I have a, I guess that's why I have a burden for the country. It's just a miraculous working of God. We've got to take a break. We'll come back with your questions. We would love to involve you with a phone call, 800-342-8430. 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We would love to entertain your question or comment, even if you want to argue. We can argue with the best of you. Just joking, of course. Well, a little bit. Or you can continue to send your emails to onair@jsm.org. 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
1: Ladies and gentlemen, this is Pastor Gabriel Swaggart, and we've got a very special offer that I believe you need to have in your library, something that will benefit you each and every single day. 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Now, I'm just opening up real quick here to my birthday, September the 19th. And it has a scripture reference, which is 1 Corinthians 1:18. And then my grandfather goes in a short description of what this verse means. This is something that you need. You'll cherish it. You'll use it. You'll be blessed by it. 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
1: 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We have taken these three specific sermons, The Maniac from Gadara, The Sin Nature, and What the Bible Says About Hell, and we have put them on a CD-DVD combo, $15 each. If I were you, I would not just settle for one. 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

0: All right, we're back, ladies and gentlemen, and so thrilled to have you with us, and we're thrilled to have Peggy with us again. I am especially today.
1: Thank you.
0: It's good to have you.
1: Thank you.
0: Great. And to see all the other guys. I have a question that someone has sent in to the program. It says, I'm wondering where Peter, Paul, and the disciples were wrong by baptizing in the name of Jesus.
2: We've already read that.
0: You've already did it.
3: We discussed it.
2: I don't know how you got that.
0: Okay. All right. Are we supposed to pray to the Holy Spirit?
2: No.
0: When I pray to God in the name of Jesus. But should I be praying to the Holy Spirit?
2: No, you don't pray to the Holy Spirit, but it's okay to say in your prayer, you know, Lord, send the Holy Spirit to help me. It's not wrong to say, you know, Holy Spirit, I need your guidance today. I need your enlightenment today. I need your illumination today. But we don't pray to the Holy Spirit.
3: Jesus told us to pray, Our Father, which art in heaven.
0: Amen.
3: And Jesus said we can pray in His name, but we certainly need the Holy Spirit.
0: All right. The church that I have been attending is a non-denominational church, and they do baptize in Jesus' name. They do not believe the water saves them.
2: Mother, we read that yesterday.
0: Well, why did they give me these then?
2: I don't know.
0: All right, see, have you read this one? Mark 9, chapter 9, verses 38 through 41.
2: No, I don't think so.
0: Okay, it says, that's how Paul dealt with the believers that didn't eat meat offered to idols. And then this guy's kind of like reprimanding us some, said, it isn't up to you how people choose to worship God. You're just trying to get people to believe in you or to believe like you. So Mark 9, chapter 9, verses 38 through 41. Let's see what it says.
2: Well, John answered him saying, Master, we saw one casting out devils in your name, and he followed us, not us, and we forbade him because he followed not us. But Jesus said, forbid him not, for there is no man which shall do a miracle in my name that can lightly speak evil of me. For he who is not against us is on our part. Well, you know, the person's whole premise of his email is ridiculous. we're not trying. First of all, I do want everybody to agree with us because I believe we're teaching the truth.
4: Absolutely.
2: But we're in fellowship with a lot of different groups. So that's the body of Christ. We have much cooperation among the body of Christ. I don't know what the point. You know, we are Pentecostal.
3: Yeah. What are they actually saying?
0: I just read it.
2: That you're just trying to get people to follow you, and I'm like, well, of course, that's
4: well,
2: what other churches.
4: Every pastor well, that
0: has I'll read you the whole sentence.
3: Yeah, the scripture.
0: Okay, yeah. Mark. They're discussing Mark chapter 9. Mm-hmm. And verses 38 through 41, how Paul dealt with the unbelievers that didn't eat meat offered to idols. Now, it isn't up to you how people choose to worship God. You are just trying to get people to believe like you.
2: Well, first of all, the verses he gave have nothing to do with eating meat and unto idols. He's given you the wrong passages, and so I don't. What
5: Paul said, "Am I your enemy because I tell you the truth?" No,
4: that's
5: we're not your enemy.
4: Right.
5: We're your friend.
0: Yeah, and that's what I feel like. This person, they're disagreeing with what we're saying.
3: We used to call that a cheap shot.
0: I like that.
4: Well, you know,
0: I like that.
4: We're telling everybody they can agree with us, they can disagree with us, but to write something like

0: what we're
1: check
0: saying
1: the word of God
0: by
1: says.
0: The word
1: yeah,
0: of God.
1: That's
2: well,
0: the,
2: what's funny, if he goes to church, his church wants everybody to agree with them.
1: Well, he wants everybody to agree with him, too.
2: Yeah, so what's the point? You know, if you're pointing a finger, you got three pointing back at your face.
3: That's all on the same thing, so I'm just going to jump over here to something else. All right, I'm not Catholic, but I heard the panel talk about yesterday that man cannot forgive sin. So confessing to a priest is not biblical since they are just men. Now, please help me to understand then, if only God can forgive sins, what did Jesus mean in John chapter 20 and verse 23? I'm looking forward to your explanation.
2: What was it? Matthew what?
0: John 23.
3: John chapter 20 and verse 23.
2: Well, we have to look it up.
3: I'm going to read it again.
2: Well, I got it. Just John 20.
0: Mm-hmm. 23.
2: John 22?
3: No.
2: Because there is no.
4: 2022,
2: okay.
3: 23.
2: And when he had said this, he breathed on them, said unto them, receive ye the Holy Spirit. I don't understand.
1: I think it's 23. It's the next verse. 23, yeah.
2: Whoever sent, okay, what he's saying, what that means is that when somebody tells you they're saved and they've accepted Jesus Christ, every believer can confirm that. And they can affirm, if you've accepted Christ as your Lord and Savior, then your sins are forgiven. We can affirm that. Any Christian can affirm somebody else's salvation on their confession of faith. Mm-hmm. But it doesn't mean they have forgiven them. They can't cleanse them. They cannot remove the sin. But we can acknowledge that Christ has removed their sin.
0: So what we're doing is telling people the way that they can have their sins forgiven by Christ, not by us.
2: Exactly. Let me read the note. Exactly. When it says, and whosoever sins you remit, they are remitted unto them. In its simplest form means that when the gospel of Jesus Christ is preached and accepted by sinners, the preacher of the gospel, or any believer for that matter, can announce unequivocally to the new believer that all of his sins are remitted, i.e. forgiven.
1: If I could read from, this is from Robinson Word Picture, and Robinson goes into the original Greek a lot. It's a passive indicative, and he says, the power to forgive sin belongs

0: If we can forgive trespasses against us, but that person, if they don't ask God to forgive them of that, our forgiving of that person doesn't change their error or their sin with God.
1: So how would the Roman Catholics interpret that verse?
2: Well, they would say that's the priest.
0: That was given through the apostolic succession.
1: The person of the priest can actually do the forgiving. Not so.
0: Yeah.
1: Well, you were there.
0: We would, bless me, Father, for I've sinned. It's been 3 weeks since my last confession. You list all your sins.
1: How would he respond?
0: He would then, in Latin, do a prayer over you. He would give you assignments of certain prayers, a prayer of contrition, 5 or 6 Hail Marys, Stations of the Cross, whatever. And then he would absolve you of those sins and tell you to go and sin no more. But again, we don't see that in the Scripture.
1: No.
0: And in this situation, even when James talks about forgiving of sin or somebody trespass, that's referring to a personal. If someone has ought against you, go to that person. It's not talking about going to the priest.
1: Mm-hmm.
3: Okay. Anybody else have a thought on that? Okay. Help me. Tell me what to do. My grandchildren have turned to the Catholic faith big time, and one is getting married this fall. I went to her brother's wedding in the Catholic Church. I watched the couple go kneel at Mary's statue to pray, and it made me feel uncomfortable. I am sure that's going to happen again. So, of course, as a Protestant, I could not take communion. I would not have taken it if I could have, but I don't want to lose my family. But I really dread what I see going on. What should I do in this situation? Is it wrong to go to the wedding or what?
2: Well, it sounds like that one of the, probably the young man is Catholic, or the woman is Catholic, and the other's not. So one spouse-to-be is appeasing the other, whatever the case may be. If they're not saved, to begin with, there's really not much you can say. It's not wrong to go to their wedding.
4: Not receive communion, though.
2: No, of course not.
4: Yeah.
0: But for a wedding to be done in a Catholic church, both have to be Catholic. So what happens is the one becomes a proselyte, one becomes a convert.
2: Right.
0: They have to go through catechism. They have to go through a time where they're questioned by the priest before. And they'll actually go through, if I'm not mistaken, they'll go through water baptism. Even as an adult, they would pour the water over the
2: forehead.
0: So
2: she didn't make that clear. She didn't make that clear whether one of them was raised Protestant and is now converted or whatever the case may be.
5: Well, that person that is not Catholic but is marrying a Catholic, they have to agree to train up any children in the ways of
0: Absolutely.
5: The Lord. I think they even have to sign a contract.
0: There's a covenant they make with the church. Absolutely. You're right.
1: So the question is, what do we do? I would attend the wedding, but I wouldn't have anything to do with any part of it. I just attend, watch it, say, God, I hope this marriage works.
3: Mm-hmm. You know, I had to go. I had to go, but I did go to a wedding that they were going to be doing some things at that I felt like it would be things happen there that I didn't approve of. But because of the family and the person getting married, I went ahead and went to the wedding. And when I got there, I was very uncomfortable with the spirit that I felt. But when we sat down to eat, they began to serve liquor to all of those sitting around. That really bothered me. I was very uncomfortable. One thing, I'm in church, in their kitchen, you know, and they're having this. And so I thought, well, I'm just going to get out of here. If I'm feeling this bad over it, it's not right for me to be here. And so I did. I didn't stay for all of it. I just, you know, told them I had to go, made an excuse, and got out. But I was just so uncomfortable.
5: Sure. Well, I think it's a good time, though, that maybe, I say a good time, you can use that time. I've been in your same situation, and they have the wine glass sitting by your, where you're sitting. And, but I felt great joy in turning it upside down. That meant I didn't want any of it. And so I thought that was kind of a little bit of a witness that you

0: know, you don't drink alcohol. In other words, that's the way I handled the situation. I just turned it upside down. They passed me by, and there was never a problem.
1: Yeah.
2: There are even Protestant weddings that have alcohol available. Yeah. I'm talking about Pentecostal.
3: Well, that's what she was
2: churches.
3: At.
2: Yeah.
3: That's what she was at. We had a caller.
1: Oh, yes. Let's go to Bill in Tennessee. And Bill, welcome to Sun Life Broadcasting. You have a question, a comment for the panel?
4: Yes, I do. I'd like to ask, what's the difference between saved and born again? Is there any difference?
3: No. They mean the same thing.
4: Means the same thing?
3: Means the exact same thing.
4: Okay. Can I ask one more question?
3: Sure.
4: Can you make heaven your home by, you know, you do works for the Lord, you work for the Lord. Can you make it through works? I mean, living for the Lord, but have works with it.
3: Well, okay, first of all, works cannot save you, not in any shape of the imagination. But as a child of God, our very nature should be inclined toward good works. That's what James dealt with. If you're going to talk about your faith, show me your works. In other words, he was saying a born-again life produces a person that just does good things. And so, yes, there should be good works that accompany every child of God. But they don't do those works to earn their salvation. Mm-hmm. They do it because that's what they're supposed to do.
2: Mm-hmm. They do it because they are saved.
3: They do it because they are saved. Exactly.
4: Right. Well, I thank you very much for that. You guys have a wonderful day.
3: Thank you.
1: Thank you for calling, Bill. Let's go to Benton in Florida. And Benton, welcome to Sun Life Broadcasting. You have a question, a comment for the panel?
5: Yes. I'll try to find out the devil. And I heard that cats were the devil also. So I didn't know exactly what to believe.
3: Okay, could you ask that again, Benton? We missed some of that.
5: I heard that snakes were the devil.
3: That snakes?
5: And then a while back, I heard cats were the devil also.
6: Yeah, well, when we look at animals, insects, rodents, anything, serpents and things like that, it's easy to say because I don't like them. I don't like snakes. I really don't. We do know from Genesis chapter 3 that the serpent was used in the temptation of Adam and Eve, but that does not mean that they are, in a sense, of the devil.
3: Well, they were cursed.
6: They were cursed.
3: They're cursed.
6: To crawl on the bottom, to crawl on their belly and eat
3: so
6: the dust of the earth.
3: So that tells us. It tells us in the garden, the snake did not crawl on the ground.
6: Yeah, and the thing was, Eve was not surprised when the snake talked to her. So it was probably common that the snake was upright, and then the snake did have the ability to have speech and intellect. But mm-hmm. after that, of course, everything changed. I have friends that like snakes. I personally don't like snakes. I saw one. I was out doing some work at a person's property and turn around, there's a snake. I did not like it.
3: Well, the you know, animals can be demon-possessed because demon spirits has to inhabit either a human or an animal.
6: And we see that with the pigs.
3: But also you see, you know, you've seen, like, you've probably seen in the news, I saw a documentary. I was watching a documentary on the decay of Detroit, Michigan, and all of these neighborhoods that are completely just people have left. And they were talking about the wild dogs, that there were just hundreds of dogs that were left, the wild. And they were showing some of them. And it was obvious some of those dogs, I don't doubt, were demon-possessed because of the way they were acting toward it. It was like they were a wild animal. Mm. It was like they're going to eat you. You know, and that's not what they started out as. So, but yeah, Benton, you know, some animals can be demon, you know, animals can be demon possessed, but that doesn't mean they're devils. Any other question?
5: No, that took care of what I asked.
1: Okay, Benton, thank you for calling. Let's go to Joe in Virginia. And Joe, welcome to Sun Life Broadcasting. You have a question, comment for the panel?
7: Yes, thank you. I'm asking about

0: the fallen angels who were thrown out with Satan? Are they locked away? I think Jude thinks of that.
1: We know that when Christ died on the cross and he went into the tomb, that some point in time, the Bible said he went down and preached to the spirits that were locked away. We don't know who that is. We don't know why they're there. We don't know. But the angels, the fallen angels, they are operating today. They're not locked away right now. They will be in the final analysis, but they operate. It's the kingdom of darkness. Paul addressed this: powers, principalities, rulers of the darkness, rulers in high places. That's talking about fallen angels that have different areas of dominion over the world. That's the reason why you can go to some countries and you can literally feel demon spirits in the air. You can go to some cities and you can feel demon spirits in the air. Or you can go to some parts of a city and three blocks over it, normal. Walk into another area and you can sense demon powers. That's what they're there for. That's how Satan runs his kingdom, through these powers and principalities. It's a hierarchy, if you will.
2: Pastor, the two verses of scriptures, Jude, verse number 6 and 7, actually verse number 6, and then 2 Peter, chapter 2, verse 4, that refers to the fallen angels in chains.
0: So how about the giants? Were they destroyed in the flood?
1: There was two sets of them. You know, the first ones were destroyed, and then they did it again. And
0: okay, I was thinking that.
1: Yeah. So it was twice that it happened. First time they were destroyed. Second time. Now some, you know, we jump ahead in time when you look at. In Scripture, there's a couple of references well after this effect. Of course, Goliath was a giant.
3: Right.
1: He was a part of that. But then there were other, there's been a couple of other references in the Old Testament after that. I can't remember exactly where now.
3: There was a time when Caleb wanted the mountain, and then they said, you can have the mountain, but there's giants there.
1: There's giants there.
3: And he went up there and did it in his old age. He still overcame that.
0: Okay. Well, thank you very much.
1: Thank you.
4: And thank you for calling. Let's go to Jeanette in Missouri. Jeanette, welcome to Sun Life Broadcasting. You have a question or comment, please?
5: Thank you. Yeah, I want to know why they never say the Lord's Prayer on the television.
1: Well, why would we? That's just, it's not a prayer that you're to pray verbatim. It is an outline.
3: It's a model.
1: It's a model of how we are to pray. Yeah. And in essence, when you, whether it's the preacher or person, when they stand up and say, Father, we come before you in the name of your Son, Jesus, we are praying according to
3: your needs, right?
1: And you present your needs before the Lord. That's the model of the Lord's Prayer. You don't have to say the prayer verbatim.
2: The Lord's Prayer is a personal prayer.
1: Yeah.
2: It's the prayer that we pray personally. When you're in the pulpit and you're leading people to Christ, you have another purpose in mind there. You're helping people to pray the sinner's prayer, which is to lead them to Christ. There's a difference in the two kinds of prayers.
1: But even the Lord didn't intend for his people to, by rote, just recite that prayer.
3: Repetitious prayer.
1: Prayer. It's the model. And here's what the model is, Jeanette. You go to the Father through the Son, number one. You present your needs.
3: You worship and present.
1: Yeah. Number two, if there's things that you need to take care of between you and other people that's done wrong, you forgive. So when you look at it, it's not something that we stand up and repeat. It's something that we take that model of that prayer and we encapsulate it in all that we do as we come before the Lord ourselves.
4: You know, your dad started praying the sinner's prayer because when we were having crusades, you going into these huge auditoriums and you've got hundreds, maybe thousands of people coming down to the front wanting to get saved, and they do not have a clue about how to pray. They don't know. And so when my husband realized that very quickly, And so he got them to repeat the sinner's prayer after him, just teaching them how to pray. Teaching them how to pray.
1: That's what but that wasn't the Lord's Prayer. You know, that's what she was asking about, the Lord's Prayer.
2: Yeah. It, when Peter preached on the day of Pentecost, they said, what can we do? Mm-hmm. Peter told them what to do.
1: Believe on the Lord. Did we answer your question there, Jeanette?
5: Yeah, can I ask you one more question?
1: Sure.
5: That's Jim Woolsey. How is he?
1: I didn't hear. Where what?
5: Jim Woolsey.
1: I don't know. I think he's in Nevada, I think.
2: Yeah, he moved home.
1: Yeah, I think that's he moved back to where he was from. He retired back to where he was from.
5: Is he still alive?
1: I don't know. I think so.
5: Okay. Okay. Well, I appreciate it. Thank you very much.
1: Thank you. Mother?
4: Yes, okay. Let's go to Lou in West Virginia. Lou, welcome to Sunline Broadcasting. You have a question, a comment for the panel?
6: Yes, and what I would like to know from you all, the panel and all of you, is what about the PCG, the Pentecostal Church of God? What do they stand for, and what's your opinion on them? Because I don't know, and I've been hearing about them.
1: Well, they're just another Pentecostal denomination. They split off from the Church of God many years ago. Their doctrine is basically the same. They don't have nearly as many churches. They are primarily a Midwestern-based denomination in Ohio, Missouri. You know, I mean, they're all over, but they're Arkansas, but they're more congregated in one kind of area.
2: I think their headquarters is now in the Dallas area.
1: It was in Joplin, Missouri for years, and then they moved it to, it's either Arlington or Irving.
2: Maybe Bedford?
1: Bedford, somewhere out in that area. But they're just another Pentecostal denomination, Lou.
2: You know, I've had many friends that are part of that. There's quite a few churches in the Houston area. You remember when we hired Dwayne Temple to be our professor of music at the college?
1: Yeah, I do.
2: He came out of the Pentecostal Church of God.
1: Yeah. Yeah, and I've preached Lou in several PCG churches over the years.
3: It is Bedford, by the way.
6: Do you know anything about the Pentecostal Church of God in West Virginia?
1: Well, they would be the same thing. You know, I've never preached in one of their churches, but they're just a Pentecostal denomination. Their doctrine, I think, is almost identical to the Church of God.
2: Yeah.
1: And you know, they've got some good people, you know. But look, really none of that means anything, Lou, because every church is different. If there was 20 churches of the same Pentecostal denomination in your town, all 20 of them are going to be different. Some of them are going to be good, some of them are going to be fair, and some of them are going to be terrible. So you don't pay really as much attention to the name as what's going on the inside.
6: Okay, well, what I was wondering, now I know the church preaching the Word of God, and I can hear that preaching here. He's in Buchanan. Anyway, I can hear his preaching, and maybe a week or so later, you all are preaching the same thing.
1: Well, good.
6: And that is just confirmment to me.
1: Yeah.
6: It's they're doing what they're supposed to do.
1: Sure.
6: Okay, and they also have an outreach of feeding people. All right. And then they're saying that he's not of God because he's putting he's putting his works before the Lord, but he's not. People are being saved and healed and everything else. But the Church of God is saying that that they're sending people to hell with a full belly.
1: Well, we cannot comment on local disputes. I don't know. I mean, I can't respond to that. I don't know. I don't know what this church is doing. I don't know what would cause people to say that. So, you know, you just need to get the mind of the Lord if that's where you want to go. You just need to make sure that you have direction from the Lord. Got to take a break. We'll be right back after the break.
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1: Without a doubt, Janet Paschal is one of gospel music's greatest female singers. 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The two live are entitled Janet Paschal Live, An Evening with Janet Paschal, and then the studio album is entitled I Give You Jesus. 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It will be a great addition to your music library of anointed gospel songs. And the best part, as I said, it's they're $20 each, but you can have all three for just $50. 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

0: All right, we're back, ladies and gentlemen, and thrilled to have you with us on the program. Panel, do you think that when Jesus, as in Peter three times, he asked him, "Do you love me?" Do you think that was in line with when Peter denied Jesus three times? I'm just wondering about this.
1: Well, the Lord was drawing him out. And actually, when Peter the first time, he said, "Lord, I love you," it's not agape love.
2: Exactly.
1: It's phileo. It's the word phileo. So in essence, he was saying, "I like you."
2: Yeah.
1: And then the second time, "Peter, lovest thou me?" And the second time he said, "I phileo you."
2: Yeah.
1: "I like you." And it was because he knew the failure of his boasting.
2: But at the third time, which is really cool, Jesus says to him, "Do you phileo me?
1: Yeah.
2: Do you even like me?"
1: Yeah.
2: And I guess I think it's two things. I think it's to reaffirm him that God was still going to use him after the three failures. But the second is to also show him that there's still a weakness in him, because right afterwards he tells him, "Satan's trying to sift you."
1: So he's weak.
2: I think it was to show Peter, you still can't rely on your own abilities. But I think it was, we see later on that obviously,
1: but it was,
2: that
1: you know,
2: God did use him.
1: Yeah, but Peter's response the first two times was in light of the fact that he, you know, he knew that he had made a boast that he could not live up to. And
2: you know all things.
1: And there was a shame there.
2: Yeah.
1: But the most important part about that story is that people overlook. And he said, it's when the Lord said, "Peter, I've prayed for you that your faith fail not."
2: Fail not, yeah.
1: He didn't say, "I've prayed for you that you fail not," because man is going to fail.
2: Yeah.
1: But there's a difference in us failing and our faith failing.
2: Right.
1: We're going to fail.
3: And Jesus said, "Feed my sheep."
1: Yeah.
3: "Feed my lamb."
2: Feed my sheep.
3: Indicating
2: feed my lamb,
3: he wasn't
2: sheep,
3: through with him.
1: Right.
2: Yeah. And in those situations, the difference between the sheep and the lamb is one is fully mature, it's grown, the other one is a small. And so by doing that, it covers all of the church. Feed those that are mature, feed those that are. And we see that Peter eventually, of course, he was used of God and mightily used of God, even though later on we see that he had problems. So Paul had to rebuke him for some hypocrisy. Donnie, you mentioned hypocrisy before. We see that, but that hypocrisy didn't cancel him out.
1: Well, it wasn't. That's not really, I wouldn't call that hypocrisy. I would call that religious fear, fear of his brethren, Jewish brethren. I wouldn't go as far. I was just that, you know, he's Jew. He knows these Judaizers don't agree with the, you know, whatever the case, and he's just wanting to go get along.
2: Yeah, for those who may not understand the story, he basically was, when he was with the Gentiles, he was eating Gentile food, which Leviticus 11 would have been unclean, not kosher. And then when the Jewish brethren came, all of a sudden now he would only eat kosher food.
1: Well, not only that, no, he was refusing to sit down at the table.
2: Yeah, that's true. And so Paul...
1: It wasn't as much the kosher as it was. He was refusing to break bread with Gentile Christians.
2: Yeah.
0: Okay, panel. Does the Bible teach or tell us when hell was created?
1: No.
2: It does tell us that it wasn't created for us. It was originally created for Satan and the demons. But isn't there a verse of Scripture that says it's been enlarged?
1: Yeah, you know, there's a train of thought that says that hell was created when the rebellion came. And then there's others that say, well, no, it was always there. I don't know. The Bible doesn't say.
0: Where did I read this? I'm trying to think that hell was created for the devil and his angels.
2: That's right. That's what I think. Yeah. I think there's a scripture I think that says.
1: That's what it says. So are we saying that it wasn't there, and then at a point in time, because of the rebellion, he created it? Or
2: no, I think that, personally, I think that verse is telling us that the original thought of plan of God was that all could be saved. But because of the rebellion of man and because of the wickedness of man, especially when you start reading Genesis 6 to 9, chapter 6 to 9, we see how wicked man came to the point that there was only one that believed in God. Noah found grace.
1: Yeah.
2: Not even the whole eight of them, just Noah.
1: But the question is, what time frame was hell created? And we don't know.
2: Don't know.
1: So there are some that say that hell was created only after the rebellion. But that can't be proven one way or the other.
2: Yeah, because God would have known about the rebellion. Hey, I'm looking at it this way. The Lamb of God slain from before the foundation of the earth. So the solution to sin was made in God's heart and mind prior to man's sin. So it's possible that even the punishment for sin was. We don't.
1: Well, I think it was always there.
2: Yeah.
1: I think just as the Godhead decided before man was ever created that Christ was going to come and die on the cross because he knew man was going to fall, I think hell was there.
2: So solution predated the creation of man, even the place of punishment.
1: That's what I think. But that can't be proven one way or the other.
2: Right.
0: Let's go to Jackie in Ohio. And Jackie, welcome to Sun Life Broadcasting. You have a question or a comment for the panel?
4: Yes, thank you very much for taking my call.
0: Sure.
4: You know, I have a question because I think it's important that we hear what you folks have to say, primarily because SBN, in terms of their music ministry, is amazing. I mean, every song that comes out from anything, I watch SBN daily, always proclaims and heralds the gospel of Jesus Christ. People can come to know Jesus through the music, and they can come to know the power of the Holy Spirit. My question is this. There's two Christian female artists that recently came out with songs, both one in her 60s, one that just reached 70. One song is called This Is the Me That Remains, and another song is called The Voice I Now Have. And neither one of these songs mention the name of Jesus Christ. It's just kind of like talking about like where they're at in life, the wisdom they have, where they're at with contentment. And when I speak to my Christian friends, and even when I responded in social media about it, I think mentioning the name of Jesus is paramount in their story and testimony, especially since millions and thousands of people will be hearing their story. But it's not. And my friends are telling me it doesn't matter if his name is mentioned. They're known to be Christian. Yeah, everyone knows what they're talking about. Just would like to hear your comments.
1: Well, yeah, maybe Christians would know what they're talking about because they know them, but I doubt very seriously unsaved people would. You know, my dad, as far as I know, recorded one song that never mentioned the name of the Lord, and that was Rusty Goodman's song, Leave It On My Mind. And but it was obvious.
2: Oh yeah, yeah.
1: From what it
2: from the content,
1: of what was being said and the meaning of it. But no, I think that Jackie, I think that what makes let me put it this way: a song that's anointed by the Lord, Jackie, is a song that is a sermon set to music. Somebody talking about where they are in life without talking about the Lord's not saying anything. And that's kind of a, you know, you've got that idea in the recording industry that you can, you know, straddling the fence there. So you know, it can go either way. And that really should, if you're a Christian, you should be overt in what you believe as you sing. That's what I think.
4: Well, thank you. Thank you very much. And I just want you guys to know in Ohio, we're still waiting for Bill Gaither to come there and do one of his homecomings. And I can't even imagine all those musicians together singing to Jesus. Boy, that would be great. Thank you very much. God bless you.
5: Can I mention a verse that came to my mind? Jesus said, if I be lifted
1: up. Yeah, I was thinking the same.
5: Every song should lift up the name of Jesus.
0: That's right. Exactly. Exactly. All right, let's go to Connie in South Carolina. Welcome to Sun Life Broadcasting. You have a question or comments? Connie?
6: Yes. I wanted to call about the red dragon in the Bible. I work at a secondhand store, and I have to sell what we get in donated. And I know a lot of Christians are buying the red dragon. They said it brings them good luck and stuff. But does that not say in Revelation that the red dragon is the devil?
1: Well, I'm not sure what Christians would want buy something that's a symbolic figure for Satan. I don't know why they would say that brings them good luck. So that would be, first of all, unscriptural and false and a lie. And secondly, as a child of God, we don't believe in luck. So it sounds like to me, though, it's people that really doesn't know the Lord. But I'm not going to have something with the red dragon on it. You know, it doesn't represent anything that's righteous.
3: And like you said, we're not trusting in luck.
1: Yeah, right.
0: Right.
1: So does that help you, Connie?
6: Yes, I was just wondering, like Revelations, it says the great red dragon was thrown down.
1: Yeah,
6: that's the devil and Satan.
1: Right. No, exactly. It's a symbolic characterization of Satan.
6: Okay. All right. Thank you so much.
1: Thank you
0: for calling. All right, panel. I heard on Francis and Friends on August the 25th, when you all were speaking about apostles, can you all explain to me what Romans chapter 16 and verse 7 is talking about? It's talking about the first lady apostle. So can you explain that to
1: verse
0: me?
1: Verse 7?
0: Chapter 16.
1: Yeah. Well, there's salute Andronicus and Junia, my kinsmen and my fellow prisoners who are of note among the apostles who also were in Christ before me. Well, first of all, that's an assumption that's being made there that is not being said there. Paul is not calling Junia an apostle. He just says that they were of note, meaning they were known among the apostles. Now, there is a debate that some want to say that Junia was a woman and was an apostle. I don't believe that she was an apostle. I don't see any women apostles in the Bible. I don't think women can carry the title of apostle today. They've got a lot of them doing it, and I think that's wrong. But this is not saying that these people were apostles. It's just saying that they were of note.
2: Kinsmen. Yeah. I think that's all it's saying, is that these were kinsmen. And then he goes on to another thought. So we have to be so very careful. She may have traveled with them. It's believed that she was, from Rome itself. And so there's some aspects of this that we see, because it's from the book of Rome. Her name actually means youthful, but it doesn't say that. And we got to be very careful. The absence of evidence is not the evidence of absence. And so in this situation, it's not mentioned. Therefore, we can't say it's proof.
5: You know, I just noticed the Greek on it. It says Junius.
2: Right.
5: Sounds like it could be a male or female.
1: Well, there's a debate. Some Greeks say it's female. Some say it's male. So I don't know. You know, but I don't think that we can say any woman by name was an apostle in the Bible.
2: It is feminine in the Greek here.
1: Yeah. But I've heard some Greek scholars say that in some cases that doesn't really mean anything.
2: Yeah, well, when it comes to a name, it really does. There are some that, as you say, it could go both ways. But in this situation, it's a accusative singular.
1: Well, feminine. I think it's a woman.
2: Yeah.
1: No, I definitely believe Junia is a woman, and both of them are women. But Paul is not saying they're apostles.
2: Yeah. See.
0: Okay. Anybody else have anything to say on that?
7: Well, I don't think that's a put down for women, what we've been saying. I think we have there were several women who traveled with Jesus and the apostles and whatever, because they have needs. They have things that women took care of for them and that sort of thing. So we just all have our place. And of course, there was a woman judge and
1: Deborah.
7: She was awesome. That's correct.
2: Brave too.
7: And so, I just want us women to know we do have our place.
1: Absolutely.
7: And that we are needed and that we are used and we are blessed and God loves us. But that's no, we all have our place.
2: I wouldn't have a honeydew list if it wasn't for my honey.
7: That's right.
0: Why are we having this conversation about, because it's a woman? I mean, if the Lord appointed, I don't care whoever.
2: But I think the point is that we don't see the position of an apostle as being an apostolate. We don't see that.
1: And I think that's the issue. And what's going on, Mother, you're probably not aware of it, but they've got several women running around now calling themselves apostles.
5: Well, there's a very popular...
0: No, I'm not aware of that.
5: There's a very popular young lady evangelist about, 30 years of age, lovely, beautiful lady holding revivals, and they call her apostle.
1: And she's not.
2: Well, there's the New Apostolic Reform that was part of the C. Peter Wagner movement. And you can take their courses, you can send the money in, you get certificate, you can become a prophet, apostle, whatever. And that doesn't line up with how the scripture does it. The Holy Spirit separated these men for their functions.
0: No, this conversation, I'm not as familiar with it as the guys are. That's interesting what you've had to say, because I haven't heard it. Have you heard that?
7: No.
0: I haven't either. All right, so we will have more discussion on that, I'm sure. Let's go to Jim in California. And Jim, welcome to Sun Life Broadcasting. You have a question or comment for the panel?
8: Yeah, I kind of have a comment here, thank you for taking my call.
0: Sure.
8: In Matthew, when Jesus was tempted in chapter 4, he started on a ground level with bread, then he went to the pinnacle, and then he went to the mountaintop. Well, in Luke, they have that just opposite. They have him, they went to the mountaintop, then the pinnacle. I'm a chaplain, and in prison there, I tell all the guys that when Jesus was tempted, it was always to a higher level. And I said, it's just like when we go to school, you start out, you take a test to advance in your classes, but we'll never graduate from that school. And now, thinking me being such a smarty pants, I found that in the scripture, never read it before. And I just wanted to pass that along.
1: Well,

0: Look, you know, Mark wrote, Matthew wrote. You have two different people. That is one of the ways that we know that they were not copying each other, because they presented it as they saw it, as they observed it, as they were not observed it, but as they were relaying it. So one of them had one first, the other one had the other first. It's just the same two different people telling the same story, just that the order is a little different. That's all.
1: Yeah, I just do it. And I wanted to make one comment as well. That drummer you guys have, that kid loves what he's doing.
0: Yeah, he does.
2: He plays guitar, bass, saxophone, drums, and works here in the TV department. He's an awesome young man.
1: Yeah, I just really, it thrills me to see him, you know. But anyhow, God bless you guys. I just wanted to bring that to your attention there.
0: Well, thank you for calling, Jim.
3: All right. Please help me with this. If only God can forgive sins, well, then what did Jesus mean in John chapter 20 and verse 23?
0: You read that already.
3: I read that on today? Well, it just came through, so what did we say?
0: Well, is that the one on remit sin?
2: I think it's a copy of we had dealt with that earlier.
0: Yeah, we've dealt with that.
3: Okay.

0: I have a friend that is fairly new to Christianity, and he is friends with a gay and lesbian couple. And I told him that he really should not be going to their house that much and spending that much time with them. Am I wrong in doing this?
1: Nope. Absolutely not. Bible says, don't cast your pearls before swine.
2: If he can go there and witness to them about Christ being set free from the spirit of this world, one good visit might be helpful, but probably no more.
0: Yeah.
2: They probably would ask him to leave.
0: I have a problem. How can you, as a Christian, be comfortable around that?
2: Can't.
0: See, that's what I'd be convicted to go. I know the Spirit of the Lord. You can't, I don't want to say associate, but really that's true.
2: If you are a Christian and you're at a person's house, it's two men or two women, and you see them expressing love one to another, how could that not be an affront to everything you believe in the Bible?
3: That's right.
0: It is.
2: It just doesn't work.
4: And what fellowship has light with darkness?
3: Come out from among them and be ye separate.
4: Yeah.
0: You know, if I know, like here, and this was years ago, but we had a same-sex couple come to this church, and they came in and they sat down, and they were very visible in their affection for one another.
2: Mm.
0: And it was almost like it was deliberate, like they
2: probably was.
0: Were showing. Well, that's what I felt like.
4: Yeah.
0: And so my husband, I know he handled it that day. He had one of our associate pastors at that time go to him and say, now, if you want to come to church, you're welcome, but you're going to sit apart. You're not going to sit together, and you are not going to show signs of affection for one another like a man does a woman and so forth. Well, that made them mad. They didn't like that, so they didn't come back anymore. But that was hard to set up and see them. People look at that. That bothers them.
3: Absolutely.
0: It bothers them, so he handled that very much so. All right. Panel, quickly, let me get this one. When you die and you go to hell, will you still be judged by what puts you in hell?
1: Well, every sinner is going to stand before the Lord at the judgment seat of Christ, everyone. And it's not your acts of sin that sends a person to hell. It's their rejection of Jesus Christ as Lord and Savior. The acts of sin is just the example or the result of their rebellion. Mm. But so the sin that sends people to hell is rejection of Christ.
0: Anybody else have a comment on that? Okay, Scripture says, panel, that we are a kingdom of priests. So how do we minister to the Lord?
1: That's a good question. We minister to the Lord by living right, by glorifying Him.
3: Yeah, our worship.
1: Worship.
2: Yeah.
1: Our continual daily acknowledgement of Him as our Lord, our Savior, as we worship simply because He's God, whether He answers another prayer or not. We worship because He's God and deserves our worship. Mm-hmm. That's how you minister unto the Lord.
0: Does anyone else have a comment on that? Okay. I want to say we've enjoyed being with you and Peggy. Hope you can come back and you'll be with us tomorrow, huh? Yeah. Yeah, so we've enjoyed having her with us as well. And all the panel, and we love you. God bless you. We'll be back with you tomorrow beginning at 9 a.m. I want you to be tuned in and continue listening to Sunlight Broadcasting today because you will be blessed. Amen.
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7: You know, without a doubt, we have the best singers
1: 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The first is by Robin Hurd, entitled When I Lay My Isaac Down. Then Brian Haney, I Found the Lily in My Valley. Kim Coleman, This Could Be the Day. And finally, Yahweh, all of the Family Worship Center Resurrection Singers. 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

Are your sins gone? Are they gone? Are you sure they're gone?

Hold right there, Donna. How many of you this morning have a testimony? Oh, you didn't hear me. I said, how many of you have a testimony this morning? I can testify that God healed me of migraine headaches nearly 30 years ago in Johannesburg, South Africa. I can testify in 1960, we got some guests this morning from Detroit, Michigan, and I told them it was in 1967 in Detroit, Michigan, that the Lord baptized me in the Holy Spirit with the evidence of speaking in other tongues. I can live to testify how he's brought me through the rocky places and the hard places. I can testify how that he's made a hole through the mountain, and he's opened the Red Sea, and he's pushed down Jericho walls. And he shut the mouth. Listen, if you're saved, you got a testimony. I said, if you're saved, you got a testimony. Sing that second verse. Take it on out.

0: Hallelujah. 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

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That very moment he forgave me. 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
2: 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They are entitled The Message of the Cross, The New Covenant, Five Offerings of Leviticus, How the Holy Spirit Works, and What I Hate, That Do I. That last book was one of Dad's most popular books. 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And I know that when you read them, when you finish, you're going to look back and say, I know more now than I did before I read these books concerning the Word of God. So pick up the phone, go online, send us a letter, however you order them. I know that you're going to be blessed.
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0: This is a study in the Word with Evangelist Jimmy Swaggart, a series of Bible studies focusing on the cross of Christ.
4: Welcome today to a study in the Word. This is Evangelist Jimmy Swaggart along with Lauren Larson and Dave Borg and Dr. Don Paul Gray, John Rosenstern, and David Smith. We're happy to have you with us today. We're studying, as most of you know, we're studying the great book of Daniel. And he gave us tremendous amounts of information respecting what's coming up on this world in the very near future. It's not something that's going to happen 1,000 years, 2,000 years from now. He mentioned those things. But the primary direction is that which is yet to come to pass and is going to definitely come to pass. Everything that the Lord or the Holy Spirit says is going to happen. And we'll pick up with the first verse. We dealt with that on a previous program, but we'll to bring us up to speed, chapter 8 of the book of Daniel and verse 1. Lauren, please.
5: In the third year of the reign of King Belshazzar, a vision appeared unto me, even unto me, Daniel, after that which appeared unto me at the first.
4: The phrase, in the third year of the reign of King Belshazzar, means that this vision was given some 2 years after the vision of chapter 7. Consequently, this was not long before the overthrow of the Babylonian Empire as described in chapter 5. So chronology, both chapter 7 and 8 preceded chapter 6. Let me make mention of this. Daniel saw many visions in his lifetime. Are there many visions being given today that's of the Lord? I haven't heard of one in a long time. Have y'all heard of any visions?
6: Well, I think, in general, that since we have the Holy Spirit and the Word of God, God probably does not work as much as He used to in dreams and visions.
4: I think you're right.
6: Just as a general rule. Doesn't mean that He can't and He won't, but
4: There are some times that the Lord shows us something by a vision, and we don't recognize it as a vision. Mm-hmm. We just think it's in our mind or whatever the case. But in reality, if the truth be known, it is a vision that we have had, and the Lord is telling us something. And I don't want to go overboard with that. You can get too much with it and it not be of God, just be out of someone's mind. But I do think that this happens at times, and we don't recognize it as a vision, but it actually is.
7: Now, we have seen and heard, and I'm not familiar too closely with some of these ministries, but the dreams and visions that are taking place in countries, in some of the Muslim countries, pertain to people having visions of Christ and receiving Him as their Savior. I don't know if that ties into what we're discussing here as far as prophetic things, but God is still using, and He said we would dream dreams and have these visions according to the book of Acts.
4: That's right. No, I don't think it's, I think that's happening. I read the story of a young lady in Iran, and her parents were wealthy. They were quite wealthy. And she was born a cripple, and she really had a nurse with her 24 hours a day. She could not walk. She could with holding on to somebody's arm or shoulder or something, but within her own ability, she could not walk. And so she was reading in some book, and they happened to mention that Jesus Christ healed the sick. And it stuck with her. It really gripped her. And she mentioned it to her father, and he said, well, we're going to Mecca when it came due, whatever time they're supposed to go, and maybe you'll be healed then. She said, but she had a vision that Jesus healed her. And she said, well, you know, Jesus, is He at Mecca? Oh, I don't know about that, but we're going to believe for your healing there. And so she looked forward greatly to this, to going to Mecca. And she just couldn't hardly wait. They have to rub a stone or something. Yes. And for her to do that. And she did. Of course, there was nothing that happened, period. Mm. And she, you know, said to her dad, you know, I thought you said that Mohammed was going to heal me. And he said, well, honey, we'll just keep waiting and keep believing. And so she got back home and where she lived, and she kept believing as it regarded the vision she had had of Jesus Christ healing her. And one particular night, this was maybe 2 or 3 months after her trip to Mecca, she had another vision. And she visioned that all 12 of the disciples were standing in her room. She saw them, she talked to them. And Jesus was standing in the middle of them. And she said that his garment just shone like something that's iridescent, and

0: And so she said, the Lord looked at her and said, get up and walk. And she said to him, well, I can't walk. I was born with my feet. I can't walk. And she said, he said, get up and walk. He said it about six or seven times before she finally put her legs on the side of the bed and slid off the bed. And he kept saying, go ahead and walk. And she stood up. First time she had stood up in her life unaided without being helped. And he said to her again, go ahead and walk. And she said, Lord, I can't walk. She recognized him as Jesus. I can't walk. He said, yes, you can too, for I have healed you. Walk. And she started walking. And the vision faded. They were no longer there. But she was just walking all over the room. And her nurse knocked on the door. And the young lady finally told her to come on in. And she liked to have fainted when she saw her. You know, how are you doing this? She said, well, Jesus healed me. And she said, Jesus, yes, Jesus healed me. I can walk now. See me. Watch me.
1: Hallelujah.
0: And she invited all of her friends in the next day. They came to see her. So the news, I mean, it is spread fast, and that this young lady can walk. And she said, Jesus, her dad went to her and her brother and said, you're mentioning this Jesus constantly, and you're not mentioning Mohammed. She said, well, it wasn't Mohammed who healed me. It was Jesus who healed me. And her brother finally, after a couple of months, told her, if you keep talking about Jesus, we're going to kill you. And you can't do that. You know, we don't believe in Jesus. And she said, well, I'll tell you again, Jesus healed me. She had to leave. She had to leave her home, went into a mission close by, and started living there. That's the last I heard of what happened to her. But you're right when you said that some of these Muslims are having visions of the Lord, and it's real. It's not a joke or whatever. Now, answer me that. Why would the Lord give a vision to a Muslim and they don't even believe in him? They don't want him. They have no desire for him whatsoever. They are Mohammed people. Why would he do that?
2: How did he reach Abraham? We don't know for sure. There's speculation that maybe Shem testified, but he was living in an area not too far from there in Iraq. Modern-day Iraq is what we would call that area. In Ur of the Chaldees, Abraham, whose father was an idol maker, and here he received word from the Lord. I think there's something in the heart of some people that are desiring the truth.
0: I think so.
2: And if there's no missionary outreach or way for them to hear the word of God, God will give them something to quicken them and lead them to truth. That's the work of the Holy Spirit. He shall lead you into all truth.
3: Hungry hearts.
2: Yeah.
3: You tell the story of an individual in Africa that
2: right.
3: God revealed himself to him and told him to go to a church.
0: Well, an angel appeared to him,
3: okay.
0: But it seems, as both you and John have stated, it seems like the Lord deals with people that's they're not very much accustomed to anything of the gospel.
1: I think, too, Brother Swigert, that one of the key attributes of God always is compassion, and that probably plays far more into it than we know. Whether they're Muslim or American or so-called Christian or truly are saved, God so loved the world. The compassion that he has for his creation is extensive. And the very reason for the compassion being displayed that way, well, the whole world just heard her story.
4: Mm-hmm.
1: It was a witness.
0: Right. I'm sorry, go ahead.
1: No, I'm finished.
0: I read of another Muslim, and in Iran as well. Her family had been in the government of Iran for 1,400 years, going back that long. She and her husband divorced, and it just like to kill her. I don't know. She didn't state the reason or whatever the case. They were very wealthy people, but she was just completely destroyed. And so she got the Quran down and started reading it. It didn't help her any. She asked her uncle, and she thought about a Bible. Why, I don't know, but she did. She asked her uncle, could he give her a Bible, get her a Bible? He said, yes, but I can get you a Bible, but what in the world do you want with a Bible? And she said, well, I do want it. I'm going to have to finish this illustration. We've got a break. Don't go away. We'll be right straight back.
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5: Raising the dead, calming the storm, healing the sick. 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

0: We are back. This dear lady started reading in Matthew, and she said it brought such comfort to her heart and life reading the Bible. And she gave her heart to Christ by herself. Oddly enough, came to the States a little later, but anyway. And she looked up a missionary because she wanted the missionary to baptize her. Well, he was gone. His wife was home, but his wife did not give her much hope because she was scared. She was afraid this was a trick, something that would cause problems. Anyway, she went back home, put on her nicest dress, and run the water in the bathtub and baptized herself.
1: Gotta do what you gotta do.
0: In the name of the Father, the Son, and the Holy Spirit.
1: Praise God.
0: And baptized herself. Now, whether it was a vision or a dream, I don't recall in my remembering it, but she dreamed that right on the nightstand beside her bed was a vase. They call them in those circles a vase, but it was a vase, and it had very expensive ointment in it, and it was right beside her pillow on a nightstand. And when she woke up, it was the Bible. The Bible was laying there on that nightstand. And she had the same problem that the other one had, even though for a long time they didn't say anything because her family was very high in government, had been for many, many years. She finally came to America and traveled all over this nation. I don't know if she ever went back to Iran or not, but she had... I don't know whether it was a dream or a vision, that vase sitting there beside her bed. Mm. But y'all are right. I think many of these visions are given to people that don't have much opportunity. They don't have much chance, but there's a hunger in their heart that they want something from God. And he will always respond to that.
1: Yes.
0: So Daniel... How fortunate Nebuchadnezzar was, I'm sorry, in Belshazzar. And it's strange. Belshazzar never consulted with Daniel one time, not 1 5 minutes. He had the wisest man in the world that was in the palace there, a few yards away. And he never consulted him except, was it his mother that brought him in whenever they had the handwriting on the wall? That's the only time that Belshazzar had any doings with Daniel whatsoever. That's how stupid the leadership was of that country. And here was a man that could have been of immeasurable help to the governing of that country, as he had with Nebuchadnezzar, and ignored it, as if though he did not even exist. So he said, in the third year of the reign of King Belshazzar, a vision appeared unto me. Go ahead with the second verse, unless you all have more to say on the first.
2: And I saw in a vision, and it came to pass when I saw that I was at Shushan in the palace, which is in the province of Elam, and I saw in a vision, and I was by the river of Uliah.
0: Shushan was the chief city of Persia. And so I guess it was the capital of that particular area. So he sees in a vision, it says it's twice here, and what he would see is tremendously important. It's that which is going to take place in the very near future and on out a good long, several hundreds of years from his time. And then as we go on, he will go on to the Antichrist and portray that. Okay, go ahead. Let y'all have something on the second verse.
1: Just for the sake of geography, so the people that are watching, Elam is really the area we now call today Iran.
0: Right.
1: And it's very
0: Persia.
1: It's a very prominent place on the
0: map. Excuse me, they are not Arabs or they're Persians.
1: That's correct. They are not Arabs. What unifies many of folks that are called Arabs is the Muslim religion, the Islamic religion. Muslims are oftentimes referred to as Arabs, but that's not really the case. In fact, the largest amount of Muslims in the world are not Arabs. They're in Indonesia, and then, of course, Iran, and then some of the African countries as well, and in Russia. So there's a lot of ethnicities that make up Muslims, but we often describe Muslims as all being Arabs. I just want to clarify that at times for some of the folks listening.
0: You know, we just handed out, you know, the little gadget that you put your Bible on it?
1: Yeah, a little hard drive, yeah.
0: Whatever it is, it's small. It's about yay wide or whatever the case. We put the entirety, we can do that in the office, the entirety of the Expository Study Bible on that little gadget. And gave away hundreds of them in Pakistan.
1: Yes, you did. Mm. We were just with the pastor not long ago, a couple months ago, that was in Pakistan with those that you brought. And he said the people love it.
0: Mm. Well, I'm thrilled to hear that.
1: And Lahore, where they brought some of our Bibles, too. They distributed a couple hundred of the actual Bibles, plus those, they call them little hard drive sticks, to the people. It was a great reception. There is a move of God taking place in Pakistan, where the Spirit of God is moving and they're getting saved, baptized in the Holy Spirit with the evidence of tongues. And when he goes back in the future, he asked Josh and I to join him. And by the grace of God, when he goes, we're going to go with him.
0: Well, that's great. I didn't realize you knew him. That's tremendous. Yeah. Dave Reaver said that it's a tremendous move of God taking place among the Vietnamese.
1: Right, yes.
0: And the Hmong people, is that the way
1: you
0: pronounce it? The Hmong people also. And I think they already have the Bible in Hmong, or am I wrong on that? I know we're translating either it and the notes or just the notes. I don't know which it is.
1: If I recall, when he was here last year, they have some translations in the of the Bible in their language, but they don't have your notes.
0: So that's what I thought it was, something like that. But there are about 2 million Hmong people, if I'm understanding it correctly. And we normally give these Bibles to pastors and workers. But we're going to, once they finish this translation of the notes going with the text, we're going to give a Bible to every Hmong person that wants one.
1: Praise God.
0: Preacher or not, it doesn't matter. If they want a Bible, we're going to give them one. Lord. Now's the time to strike.
1: Yes.
0: Mm-hmm. There's a moving of the Holy Spirit taking place there. And he said the Vietnamese the same way. And probably we will do the same thing with the Vietnamese.
1: Wonderful. Praise the Lord.
0: Okay.
2: Verse 3?
0: Yes, verse 3.
2: Then I lifted up my eyes and saw, and behold, there stood before the river a ram which had two horns. And the two horns were high, but one was higher than the other, and the higher came up last.
0: Now, this is Daniel seeing this in a vision, am I right?
1: Yes.
2: Right.
0: He's seeing it in a vision. A ram which had two horns symbolized the Medo-Persian Empire, ruled by two kings, Darius of the Medes and Cyrus of Persia. And the two horns were high, spoke of their power, which was great enough to overthrow the mighty Babylonian Empire, to which they had been subject for many years. The phrase, "but one was higher than the other, and the higher came up last," pertains to Persia developing after the Median Empire, but ultimately growing into the stronger of the two. Now, Daniel sees all of this in a vision. And this is the empire, the ram, and so forth, that will destroy the Babylonian Empire. Am I right?
1: Yes, sir. Mm-hmm.
0: It will destroy. That goes back to the handwriting on the wall. Mm-hmm. And so forth. And so he saw two of them, and one would come out the stronger. Now, this took place, I think, a little over 100 years later. Am I wrong on that? Whenever the Medo-Persians overthrew the Babylonian Empire.
2: Daniel was still, go ahead.
1: Yeah, he was still alive at that time, so it probably wasn't quite 100 years from the
0: No, you're right. You're exactly right, what you're saying.
3: The number 70?
1: The 70 years was the captivity that Israel
2: was
1: in Babylon.
2: During those 70 years.
1: Yeah, during the 70 years. That he had the vision, and then afterwards.
0: But the handwriting on the wall, that's when the Medo-Persians took over. So
1: that's correct.
2: Right.
0: This was very shortly after Daniel had this vision.
1: That's right. Correct.
2: And the Medo-Persian Empire will ultimately be in charge when Israel goes back to Jerusalem.
1: Jerusalem, right.
2: So it's a carryover within those 70 years.
1: That's right.
2: Of the nations.
0: Has any one of y'all had any spiritual implication of what's going to happen with our country? Because we're facing a dire situation. We really are. And in your prayer life, have you sensed anything that the Spirit of God has mentioned to you concerning what's going to take place? Or in feeling in your spirit, not necessarily a vision, but you feel it in your spirit as it regards our country, which is still, even though it's in bad shape spiritually, still is the greatest dispenser of the Word of God in the world today.
3: It is.
2: I have had a strong sense of excitement, to be honest with you, in the face of the current elections and all. That has stirred me up to believe God for something great about to happen in America. There'll be pain, but there can also be something great that God does.
0: We'll see you at the next program.
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5: 2 Timothy 3:16, all scripture is given by inspiration of God and is profitable for doctrine, for reproof, for correction, for instruction in righteousness, that the man of God may be perfect, thoroughly furnished unto all good works. Father, in the name of Jesus, we ask you, Lord, that in these next few moments, you give us clarity of thought and ease of expression as we try to approach this lesson that you've given us, Lord, that you would teach us by your Spirit, helping us, Lord, how to approach our Bible study, Lord, how to hide your word in our heart, Lord, in Jesus' name, amen. Amen. Now, we've talked about this as our theme verse, 2 Timothy 3:16 and 17, that all scripture, everybody say all scripture given by inspiration of God, that scripture, I will drive this home every lesson, every session, scripture is inerrant and scripture is infallible. The inerrancy of scripture, meaning the Bible is without error. There are a lot of people that are arguing and saying that the Bible contradicts itself, it's full of errors and all this kind of stuff. The Bible is without error and the Bible is infallible, meaning that the Bible gives us everything that we need to live for God and to make it to heaven. Amen. The Greek term there, given by inspiration of God, theopneustos, God breathed. God breathed upon the writers of Scripture to give us this word and to give us this Bible. Now, if I can get on a soapbox for about 30 seconds or so, let me get on a soapbox. I've heard a lot of academians, I've read a lot of writers, heard a lot of prominent people who say that the greatest threat to the church today is Christian nationalism. They write about it, they talk about it, it's ad nauseum. Watch out, guard yourself from Christian nationalism. I am going to say that I do not think Christian nationalism is the greatest threat to the church. As a matter of fact, I believe that the emphasis that is out there on Christian nationalism is an effort specifically to keep conservative Christians from speaking into political matters. That's what I believe it is. That's what I believe. This is so pushed, and I've read, oh, it's so terrible, and there are books being written, and all this kind of, there's one book out there that's popular. It's called Jesus and John Wayne. And basically I thought, man, Jesus and John Wayne sounds like a good book. Sounds like a good book, but it's all about masculinity and what they call toxic masculinity and all this kind of stuff. And don't act like John Wayne and all this kind of stuff. And it's just, it's out there, and it's, you know, what did John Wayne represent? Masculinity and patriotism and all that kind of stuff. And they just talk about how terrible that is. Well, I'm just going to tell you while I'm on my soapbox that we need to teach young men to act like men and to be men, right? We need to teach young women to act like women. And it's not a sin to love the United States of America. And it's not a sin to be patriotic. And it's not a sin to pray for and support our men and women of the armed forces. Amen? Amen. Now, I had a grandfather who I think he thought he was John Wayne because he walked like John Wayne, he talked like John Wayne. Now, I'm not saying that John Wayne is some, you know, was perfect in everything he did, so don't go away with that. But they keep saying, oh, Christian nationalism is the greatest threat to the church. I believe that the greatest threat to the church today is losing the belief of the inerrancy and infallibility of Scripture. I think that is the greatest, that is the slippery slope. This is what our whole faith, life, everything is built on, this word. So it is a slippery slope when we lose our belief in the inerrancy. There are a lot of people, I want to emphasize inerrancy even more than infallibility, because inerrancy includes infallibility. A lot of people will say, oh, I believe in inerrancy, I don't believe in inerrancy, but I believe in infallibility. But we have to affirm and believe in both. There's a popular interpretation model of the Bible called reader response criticism. And in reader response criticism, it says that the ultimate interpretation of Scripture comes from the community, comes from whatever the community says. That's the interpretation of the meaning of Scripture. Well, that's a scary thought, because who is your community? Who are you listening to? This is what took hold in the Episcopal Church. This is what took hold in the United Methodist Church. Reader response criticism is not the ultimate authority in the interpretation of Scripture. Number one, Scripture interprets Scripture. And number two, the Holy Spirit gives us the interpretation of Scripture. Because sometimes, I don't know who your community is, but the whole community might be wrong and you might be right. So it's a dangerous thought. I think that is the greatest When we get into this slippery slope of losing inerrancy and infallibility, we get into all of this acceptance of all of these worldly humanistic ideas, and that is what has crept into the church so badly that we see just ridiculous things happening around the world. We see churches and ministers endorsing things that are not of God, that are not of Scripture, because they believe that what the church tradition has told them, that that's the ultimate authority. But the Bible, the Scripture, even outweighs your church tradition and your church authority. There's no bishop, there's no overseer, there's no pastor who is a higher authority than the Word of God. Amen. I mean, I'd hate to bring this up because it sounds like it's not even real, but I read about a chapel service at Union Theological Seminary, and I don't mind saying this publicly, Union Theological Seminary is a very liberal seminary, and I don't even consider it to be a Christian seminary, but they had a service in chapel that was emphasizing the environment and emphasizing how we treat our world and being environmentalist, and they had everybody bring their plants to chapel, and they had everybody bless their plants and apologize to their plants for not treating the earth correctly and ask the plants for forgiveness. Now, if you are a plant around my house, then we probably do need to ask for your forgiveness.

two sessions, we talked about, first session, the basics of the journey. We took the steps from seeing the scripture written to, and I want to give TV a lot of credit because I didn't even ask them to put that up there. They are ahead of the game there. Step one, we grasped the text in their town. What did it mean to the biblical audience? Step two, well, that's not the right, there we go. Step two, we measured the width of the river to cross. What was the difference between the biblical audience and us? Step three, we crossed the principalizing bridge. What is the theological principle of the text? This is just review. This is on the first two lessons. Step four, we consult the biblical map again. How does our theological principle we get out of the scripture, how does it fit with the rest of the Bible? Because the Bible is a unified book. And then step five was grasping the text in our town. How should individual Christians live out the theological principle? So we believe the most important part of preaching and teaching, or I believe, is application. How are we living out what we are reading? How are we living out what we are studying? So we saw there, going from their town to our town in the first lesson. In the second lesson, it was how to read the paragraphs. I threw a lot at you, a lot of terms that you looked at, in the text, and those are available on YouTube, available on the app. You can go back and look at that. But, you know, that was a... That was a lot to throw at you, but I've been very pleased because I've gotten a lot of emails from people who took 1 Corinthians 1, 18 through 25, and they actually found a lot of those terms in the text and showed what the Lord had showed them and revealed to them. And I was actually very, very impressed. Some of you that are watching that emailed me, you would make an A in my hermeneutics class. Some of you did really well. I was very pleased about that. So we looked at that in part two. And understand that studying the Word of God, it will change our life. Did anybody see on Fox News, I saw it today, that the Wikipedia co-founder, Larry Sanger, that he used to be very anti-religion, he used to be very anti-God. He took 100 days and he read the Bible through in 100 days, which I don't recommend doing, but after reading the Bible through in 100 days, cramming it through, he said, I had no choice but to believe in the truthfulness of Scripture, and he gave his heart and life to Jesus by reading the Bible. That's the founder, the co-founder of Wikipedia. That's an influential person. So I believe that Brother Donnie talked about the move of God coming this morning. And I believe part of that, we are going to see influential people give their heart to Jesus and talk about it. So we looked at those in the first two sessions. So tonight we're going to look at some things that we bring to our Bible study that prohibits us from learning. We're going to look at some things that prohibit us from learning. Bible study requires a pen, a notebook, maybe a highlighter. Don't be afraid to write in your Bible, to highlight in your Bible, to make notes in your Bible. The best Bibles in the world are Bibles that have been written in, that the Lord has spoken to you, you've made notes. So it requires a pen and a notebook, maybe a highlighter. But unfortunately, sometimes we can symbolically bring some other supplies to our study that actually prohibit us from learning all that we can. So we're going to talk about three things that we bring metaphorically, not literally, that we bring to our Bible study that keeps us from learning everything that the Lord wants us to learn. The first of that is glue. Glue. We find a section of the Bible that seems uninteresting or difficult, and we mentally glue the pages together so we can skip over them and get to the quote-unquote good parts. Now, I don't know about you, but every part of the Bible is a good part. But a lot of people, they say, I'm going to read the Bible through in a year. They start off good in Genesis. They start off good in Exodus. But then when they get further into the Pentateuch, they slow down. When they come to Leviticus, when they come to Deuteronomy, it's a lot harder to go through. So mentally, we glue over the good parts. A few years ago, I read an article, and a lady... she said, I found one section of my Bible
that I had mentally glued shut.

0: that, the minor prophets. Maybe you've heard of them: Hosea, Joel, Amos, Obadiah, Jonah, Micah, Nahum, Habakkuk, Zephaniah, Haggai, Zechariah, and Malachi. She said they live in between the major prophets like Isaiah, Jeremiah, and Ezekiel, and the New Testament. She said, I never read them because I didn't understand them. To me, they were short yet cryptic. In never attempting to understand those books, I was missing out on major pieces and themes of the biblical stories. Now understand, the minor prophets are not called minor because they didn't have an important message. They're called minor because they're smaller. And the major prophets, we know Isaiah, Jeremiah, they're bigger. So that's the difference there. But she had mentally glued shut the minor prophets. I'm telling you, there is a lot of great information in the minor prophets. You don't want to skip over these books that I listed. I love Isaiah, I love Jeremiah, I love Ezekiel, but man, I love Habakkuk, I love Zephaniah, I love Amos. Amos is one of my favorite characters in all, not characters, but people. I don't want to say that, make him sound like he wasn't real. He was real. One of my professors wrote a commentary about Amos, and I just love, and he was an Amos, he was an expert on Amos, and I love studying the life of Amos because Amos was just a herdsman. He was a blue-collar worker. He was just a regular guy, and he obeyed God and did what God told him to do, and he spoke to the nation of Israel, and he was obedient. But I feel like when I get to heaven, I am going to drink a Dr. Pepper with Amos, and we're going to talk about what it was like to be a prophet in those days. He was just a blue-collar guy, and there's so many things like that that we just want to glue over. So I want to emphasize tonight, instead of passing on to easier, more familiar passages, we love to study the Gospels, we love to study the Pauline epistles, you know, we love to study James. These are great, great books, and I'm not ranking one book above the other, but I'm telling you that instead of moving on to something more familiar, moving on to something easier, I want to challenge you to venture into studying a book that you've never really studied before. I want to challenge you tonight to find something, have the Lord lead you into a book that you haven't really studied before. The Expositor's Bible has excellent summaries. It has excellent notes for reading, and you can understand the context of what you're reading. We've got to move forward quickly here. So to avoid gluing pages together, we've got to understand a few things. Number one, we've got to understand the historical cultural context. That includes information about the writer, the audience, and other elements that are related to the historical cultural situation. So we've got to understand the context. For example, look at Romans chapter 16, verse 16. It says, greet one another with a holy kiss. Greet one another with a holy kiss. Now, the person who ignores the historical cultural context may take a verse like this and apply it directly to their situation. That is not a smart thing to do as a pastor. There was a former superintendent of the Assemblies of God who I admire very much. He's a great man of God. When I was a college student, I had the opportunity to spend a little bit of time with him. And every time he would see me, he would kiss me on the cheek and he would slap my cheek like this. He'd kiss me and slap my cheek like this. And I'm telling you, I love him, but it was uncomfortable. I did not grow up in a home where people kissed each other very often. I remember as a kid going in to have my tonsils taken out, and my mom kissed me on the forehead before they rolled me in. I think that's about the only time I ever kissed my mom or she kissed me. Don't get me wrong, we loved each other. We just didn't kiss each other. So I don't recommend to greet each other with a holy kiss. I don't recommend ignoring the historical cultural context if you are a pastor and saying, okay, everybody turn to the person next to you and give them a kiss. That is going to open the door for lawsuits. And that's not going to be good, especially at our church, I don't want us to go there, because on Sunday morning, I sit in between Atlee and Pastor Dale. So I definitely don't want to go there. Definitely don't want to greet one another with a holy kiss. So if we ignore the cultural, historical context, we're going to miss what is happening there. We're going to miss why Paul said that. So God has revealed himself to humanity in space and time and history to particular people at particular places at particular times. So greeting one another with a holy kiss, that is the text in their town. That is not necessarily the text in our town. So we, to stay and understand the historical cultural context, we need to use some Bible study tools that help us. So I want to just mention a few Bible study tools. The first there on your slide, Bible handbooks. Bible handbooks are great. They provide a general overview of the biblical books and the entire biblical text. Now, this is just a dream of mine. I've always wanted to put together a Bible handbook, and we'll talk about the differences, but a Bible handbook just gives you a quick reference of what's happening in a book, who wrote it, the date it was written, the situation that's going on. It's there. It gives you the bullet points of what's happening. They're very handy when you just need to go over something and kind of get the gist of what's happening. A Bible handbook. I want to recommend a few useful Bible handbooks. One of them is the Zondervan Handbook to the Bible. That's the Zondervan Handbook to the Bible, written by Pat Alexander and David Alexander. They're the editors. Another one is called the Holman Bible Handbook, written by David Holman. And I just want to recommend those two. And then someday, if the Lord helps me and I write a Bible handbook, you can buy that one too. So we have Bible handbooks. Then we have Old Testament and New Testament introduction and surveys. Old Testament and New Testament introductions and surveys supply detailed background information on each book of the Bible, as well as an overview of the book's contents. Then we have commentaries. Commentaries provide the most up-to-date detailed information about the historical cultural context of the biblical book. I love commentaries. But commentaries are a great tool. Commentaries can help us, but understand that when we read a commentary, we still have to weigh it against the Word of God. Okay? Commentary in itself is not inspired by God. The Scripture is inspired by God. Commentary is the author's comments on the Scripture. So some famous commentaries have a lot of things that I don't agree with. A lot of famous commentaries are written by Baptist scholars, Reformed scholars. So you have to have the Lord help you and use discernment, but commentaries are a good tool. Just understand sometimes you have to chew up the meat and spit out the bones and weigh everything that you read against Scripture. Then we have Bible dictionaries. Bible dictionaries provide detailed information about a particular topic of study. And they're very helpful if you wanted to look in a Bible dictionary, find the Garden of Eden or something like that. You look at that, it'll give you all the information about that. Now, all of these tools electronically are available in a number of different things. You have two that I recommend are Logos Bible Software. Logos is a great tool. The other one is called Accordance, Accordance Bible Software. Accordance is more Pentecostal friendly than Logos. It has more Pentecostal resources, but both of those are going to give you all of these tools that you'll have. You'll have at your you'll have easily to click on it. But if you get a hard copy, I like hard copies of things too. Bible dictionaries, and then Bible atlases. Atlases contain maps, pictures of important areas, important sites, helpful charts, and discussions of various biblical periods. I have never been to Israel. I would love to go to Israel one day. I've never been. I have some friends here tonight that have been to Israel about 19, 20 times or more. I can't remember exactly, but they've been quite often. I've never been. I'd love to go. But until then, I love things like Bible atlases. One that I highly recommend if you want a hard copy is called the Holman Bible Atlas. You can find it very cheap online. It's a great tool to have. So these tools help us from just gluing together passages and and books that we want to skip over. Secondly, the second thing that we bring to our Bible study is scissors. We find a section of the Bible that we like and we want to teach, and we cut it out and we ignore the context. We ignore the context when we use scissors. It's what some people call proof texting, to just take a verse out of the scripture and say, I'm going to preach this, but you ignore the context, what's happening before the verse, what's happening after the verse. We have to fight the urge to just want to cut out and just ignore what the context is. So some tools for identifying the historical cultural context, we need to ask ourselves, who was the author? We need to look that up. What was his background? Who's writing? When did he write? What was the nature of his ministry? Was he a prophet? Was he an apostle? Was he a king? What's happening? What was the nature of his ministry? What kind of relationship did he have with the audience that he was writing to? Who was the biblical audience? What were their circumstances? How was their relationship with God? What kind of relationship did they have with each other? I mentioned it in the first session that we live in the new covenant, so when we read something in scripture to find what it means to us, we have to modify that through the lens of Calvary, through the lens of the cross, because the cross has already happened, so we live in the new covenant. So what kind of relationship did they have with God? What kind of relationship did they have with each other? What was happening at the time that the book was written? These things will help us to overcome the risk of proof texting. Whenever we read a verse apart from its context and we try to extract a meaning that's not really there, we are missing out on the larger story. For example, the verse Jeremiah 29:11. We're all familiar with Jeremiah 29:11. It is the perfect verse that people want to cut out and paste on their graduation card. For I know the plans I have for you, says the Lord. They are plans for good, not for disaster, to give you a future and a hope. We know, look at that on the screen, we know thoughts of peace, not of evil, to give you an expected end. That is a great verse that we have that we can look at, and we can apply that to our life, but we need to understand that verse in context. Jeremiah 29:11 is probably one of the most common verses that I've seen hipster Christians tattoo on their arms or tattoo somewhere. I do not recommend tattooing scripture on your body or anywhere or getting to, but if that's what you do and that's your thing, I'm not going to get into that, but that's probably the most tattooed verse that I have seen that people have had. But we miss out on the richness of Jeremiah 29:11 when we don't read it in context. It's actually a part of a letter from God to his people while they're living in exile. He's telling them to get comfortable in Babylon because they're going to be there for a while, but he wanted them to have faith and trust that he had a plan for them and that he would eventually bring them back to their homeland. So in its context, this verse has a new depth. We understand two things: that God is a sovereign God, amen? God is in control, and that God will take care of us during difficult times. So we can apply this verse, but we need to read and understand the whole historical context. There's other verses that we run this risk. Another verse that gets thrown out there a lot is Philippians 4:13. I can do all things through Christ who strengthens me. We see this verse thrown out there when someone says, I hit the winning home run. I can do all things through Christ who strengthens me. I hit the three-pointer to win the game because I can do all things through Christ who strengthens me. But this verse has nothing to do with sports. One time I saw, I shouldn't admit that I was even watching this, because Brother Donnie said that people who watch this have the IQ of a gnat, and then he apologized to the gnat. He said he apologized to the gnat, but it was mixed martial arts, and the guy knocked out the other guy, and they interviewed him, and he said, I knocked that guy out because I can do all things through Christ who strengthens me. That is not what the Apostle Paul had in mind whenever he wrote that verse. But what does the previous verse talk about? He talks about whatever state I'm in, I've learned to be content. I've learned to be content, and I've learned how to live, how to be thankful, how to be grateful. So we want to be careful when it comes to using scissors, cutting things out. 1 Peter chapter 3, verse 8 and 9, I was listening to a preacher preach, and he was looking at this portion of Scripture in his message. He didn't spend a lot of time on this text, but he read this text and said, "Finally, all of you have unity of mind, sympathy, brotherly love, and a tender heart and a humble mind. Do not repay evil for evil or reviling for reviling, but on the contrary, bless for to this you were called, that you may obtain a blessing." So then the preacher I was listening to, he went on to basically read that text, and he says, if you do this, you will be blessed. But is that really all that needs to be said about it? Why should I do this? What should motivate me to do this? Is there an example for me to follow? Those questions were never addressed when he read this passage that we just read. If he would have taken time and read a little bit further, verses 18 through 22, he would have seen that Peter wrote this because Jesus did what Peter describes here, but to the nth degree, and Peter wants us to do it to one another. So verse 18 of that same passage in 1 Peter 3:18, he says, "For Christ also hath once suffered for sins, and just for the unjust, that he might bring us to God, being put to death in the flesh, but quickened by the Spirit, by which also he went and preached unto the spirits in prison, which sometime were disobedient, when once the long-suffering of God waited in the days of Noah, while the ark was preparing, wherein few, that is, eight souls, were saved by water, the like figure whereunto even baptism doth also now save us, not the putting away of the filth of the flesh, but the answer of a good conscience toward God, by the resurrection of Jesus Christ, who is gone into heaven, and who is on the right hand of God, angels and authorities and powers being made subject unto him." This is the gospel, that Jesus died for those who were evil and did evil to him. Instead of giving them what they deserve, what did you and I deserve? We deserve death. He died so that all who believe in him might live. This speaker missed this part of the passage because it drives home what Peter is saying here, that we are to love and to be in unity and to pray for one another because of what Christ did for us. The cross and Calvary is throughout everything in Scripture. And we need to preach the gospel in every text and every message and everything that we see. Number three, the third thing that we bring to our Bible studies. We brought glue and we brought scissors. The third thing that we bring metaphorically is our permanent marker. We mentally draw a line through verses that we find challenging. We mentally draw a line. Hebrews chapter 11, verse 39 and 40 says, "And these all, having obtained a good report through faith, received not the promise, God having provided some better thing for us, that they without us should not be made perfect." If you're familiar with Hebrews chapter 11, you know the writer is talking about all of the people that are mentioned in the previous verses. But somehow, in the numerous times I've read through Hebrews, I never paid attention to these verses, verses 39 and 40. It's like I had taken a permanent marker and I had drawn right through them. I mentally wanted to jump over verses 39 and 40 and jump right into Hebrews chapter 12, verse 1, and the grand verse that says, "Therefore, since we are surrounded by such a huge cloud of witnesses," that I wanted to read that, I wanted to get into that, and I never slowed down enough to consider the verses that are leading up to it. When I finally read and understood these two verses at the end of chapter 11, then my comprehension of chapter 12:1 went to a new level, and it helped me see these heroes of the faith in a new way. And when we line through certain verses, we use permanent marker. We do it because we don't like them. We do it because they challenge us. We don't understand them. We skip over them because we read too quickly. Whether it is a rebuke or it is an encouragement, we need all of God's word. Amen. We need all of it. We need to understand it. We need to read it. Four foundational beliefs I want to give you before we close about Scripture. Four foundational things. Number one, the Bible is the Word of God. Although God worked through people to produce it, it is nonetheless inspired by the Holy Spirit. It is God's Word to us. Number two, the Bible is trustworthy and true. The Bible is trustworthy and true. It gives us everything that we need to live for God. Number three, God has entered into human history. Thus, the supernatural miracles do occur. How many of you believe in the miraculous? I told you about commentaries and famous commentaries. William Barclay's commentary is very famous, but William Barclay didn't believe in the miracles of Jesus. He didn't believe in the supernatural, and I'm sorry, but I can't discount the supernatural. God has entered into our timeline. God can supersede natural law, and God can perform a miracle anytime he wants to. We see Jesus having control over sickness, having control over death, having control over the weather, over the elements. Miracles still happen. Amen. And number four, the Bible is not contradictory. It is unified yet diverse. From Genesis to Revelation, the Bible is the inspired Word of God. So God has given us his word. I'm going to ask the singers and musicians to come back tonight. My prayer for you is that you will allow the Holy Spirit to use these tools that I've given you. I know I've thrown a bunch at you. I hope that you will go back and watch and you'll take notes and you'll see what I'm saying in lesson two, in lesson three tonight, in the first lesson, that you'll understand it. But my prayer for you is that God will make his word understandable and meaningful for you. Do you know what you need to understand the Bible? You just need the Holy Spirit. And he will teach you. He will help you. He will use these Bible study tools we've been studying. He will help you understand his word. Amen. Amen. If you'll bow your heads with me. Father, in the name of Jesus, Lord, I just ask you tonight to illuminate and to enlighten your word to us, Lord. You speak to us through your word, Lord, everything that you have promised us in your word, Lord, the miracles, the supernatural. We know, God, that you are sovereign, God, that you're in control. We ask you, Lord, in the name of Jesus, to just enlighten your word to us. Holy Spirit, teach us. You are our master teacher. Teach us the meaning and the interpretation of Scripture. While I've got everyone's head bowed and eyes closed, I know this has been a lesson about studying the Bible. So sometimes altar calls have been a little bit different in this series. But while I've got everybody's head bowed and eyes closed, the Lord has been dealing with me all day and put something in my heart. And it may be for someone who is here, I believe it is someone who is here today, or somebody watching by TV. And basically what the Lord wants me to share within this, just this altar time, is you have struggled and you have said, Brother Dave, I have done something. I have gone too far in my life, too far out of the grace of God, and there's no hope for me. The Lord doesn't love me. The devil has gotten in your ear, and you've said, I've gotten too far out of the grace of God. I can't come back. It's whatever I've done. I don't know what you've done. I'm not excusing any sin, but I want you to know that the Lord is telling you tonight that it's not too late and to come back to him, to repent of your sin and to come back in fellowship with him, because he is your loving Father and he loves you, and he has not given up on you tonight. So everybody's heads bowed, eyes closed. If that is you tonight, I just want to pray for you. I don't want to embarrass you, but if you'll lift your hand tonight, I want to pray for you. If that's you, I don't know what you've done. I don't care what you've done, but I know that the Lord, he wants to forgive you. He loves you. Thank you in the back. Thank you. Thank you for being honest. Thank you that the Lord loves you. God has a plan and a purpose for you because he sent Jesus to die for you. Those of you that are watching by television, you say, Dr. Watts, I have just gone way outside of the grace. There's no hope for me. But I'm telling you tonight, there is hope for you. There is grace for you. No matter what it is that you have done, you are not beyond the grace of God. Just this week, we lost a young lady in an accident that was one of our Bible college graduates. She was so loved by our college, by our community, by our church. It was to wake up to the news of her being gone. It's been such a terrible thing to deal with, but there was not any hesitation or any instance in all of our minds and thoughts that this young lady, she went straight to the throne of God because she loved Jesus and she exuded the love of God everywhere that she went. And tonight, if you were to die, God forbid, if you were to be in an accident, could we say the same thing about you? Do you know for sure that if you were to die tonight, that you would go straight into the presence of God? Because this young lady, we knew for sure, there was no doubt, because she had the love of God, the fruit of the Spirit, it's just such a thing that I can't even comprehend even now. We're still just trying to comprehend it, asking the Lord to help us. But if that were you, will we have that assurance? Do you have that assurance? Because you can have that assurance tonight that if you were to die, you would be with the Lord in heaven. So I want you to stand with me tonight. Father, in the name of Jesus, Lord, I thank you for each person that's here tonight, Lord. I thank you, Lord, for their willingness, Lord, their wanting to study the Word. I pray, Lord, first of all, that you will just illuminate the scripture to them by your Spirit, Holy Spirit, that you'll speak to us in our Bible study. You are our master teacher. And Lord, I pray that the Spirit will open up the meaning of the text to everybody who's reading. Father, secondly, I pray tonight for those here and those that were watching by television who think they are beyond the grace of God. Lord, we're so thankful for your grace. We're so thankful for your mercy. Brother Swaggart has sung it many times. Mercy rewrote my life. The mercy and the grace of God. And Father, those that lifted their hand tonight, I pray, Lord, that you will just make it real to them tonight. Your love, Lord, the Spirit will get a hold of them even now, Lord, and they'll know that it's the enemy of their soul. It's the devil who's been speaking to them and telling them that they're beyond your grace. We're not beyond your grace tonight. And Lord, I pray in the name of Jesus, we will confess our sins, and you are faithful and just to forgive us of our sin, Lord, and to cleanse us from all unrighteousness. Thank you, Lord. Where would we be, any of us, where would any of us be without your grace and your mercy in our life? We love you, Lord. We give you praise in Jesus.
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You may be seated. Had the television set on the other day, and I flicked across, I don't know what program it was, I have no idea. Never had seen it before, didn't know, didn't really matter. And for some reason I stopped there. Four or five people were in the room, not our room, but on the TV set. And a little African-American girl was standing in the doorway. Whatever problem they had, they were very concerned about it. And they said, we don't know what we're going to do. We just don't have any answer. Now, this is over network television. We don't know what to do. And it got quiet. And the little girl in the doorway, the little African-American young lady, she said, oh, put your hand in the hand of the man

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Years I spent in vanity and pride, caring not my Lord was crucified, knowing not it was for me he died. Oh yes, on Calvary.

is everything. And I gladly own him as my king. Now my raptured soul can only sing, "Thank you, Lord of Calvary."

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1: In the Old Testament, we see God at work, creating the heavens and the earth, and we hear Him speaking promises to the patriarchs and uttering warnings through the prophets. In the New Testament, we see Christ about His Father's business, preaching, teaching, healing, and casting out demons. But the question that puzzles most believers is, what exactly does the Holy Spirit do? How does He work? In this anointed book, evangelist Jimmy Swaggart answers these questions and many more through a powerful teaching that reveals how the Holy Spirit operates in the heart and life of a believer, which is only when their faith is properly placed in Christ and Him crucified. To get this book entitled, How the Holy Spirit Works, the number to call is 800-288-8350, or you can go online to jsm.org.
2: 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It's entitled Jimmy Swaggart and Friends, Color Me a Story. 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

today. Thank God there is no more condemnation that abides to turn

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Thank God. And I want to tell you at this moment, by faith,

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1: 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Some of you don't remember them at all. And here's what we have done. We have taken these three specific sermons, The Maniac from Gadara, The Sin Nature, and What the Bible Says About Hell, and we have put them on a CD-DVD combo, $15 each. If I were you, I would not just settle for one. I would get all three of them because you never know what you're going to pull out of them. Go to the phone, go online, and pick up each one of these copies right now.
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0: Well, Robin, just turn around if you would, because I think there is somebody here this morning that's been saved by the blood of Jesus. I think there's somebody here that's been healed by the power of Jesus. I think there's somebody here been filled and changed. And we've come to camp meeting to celebrate. One more time, Robin.
1: Amen. Well, I'm about ready to throw this

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Come on, Robin.

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And according to the Bible, the next great event to take place is the rapture of the church. When will this great catching away take place? When the trump of God sounds, who exactly will be transformed in the twinkling of an eye to meet Jesus in the air? 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

0: I know she's been a blessing to multiple thousands around the world. 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

0: 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It's helped me to know Jesus and what he has done for me at the cross, and that's everything. 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

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Glory to God. Alabanda Robocheca. Then a voice from the hills of old Judea came ringing, tones of sweet release. 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

0: Glory to God. 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
2: This is Gabriel Swaggart, and we are reading from the Expositor's Word for every day, September the 3rd. For I delight in the law of God after the inward man, but I see another law in my members, warring against the law of my mind, bringing me into captivity to the law of sin which is in my members. Romans chapter 7, verses 22 and 23. There are several laws listed here, all designed by God, which will definitely work as they were designed to work. Those laws are, number one, the law of God. This is the moral part of the Mosaic law in which the inner man delighted, but which within himself he was unable to keep. This is, in effect, the Ten Commandments. Number two, the law of the mind. This is the mind of the redeemed man, which wants to walk in victory. It has the desire and the will, but within itself it is insufficient. Number three, the law of sin. This is the sin nature, which is stronger than the law of the mind, and which brings a person into spiritual captivity, captivity in some way to sin. The law of the mind wants to serve the law of God, but not being strong enough within itself, instead finds the flesh serving the law of sin. This is the same as the law of sin and death of Romans 8, 2. That's the reason the apostle said, "O wretched man that I am, who shall deliver me from the body of this death?" Regrettably, this is exactly where most Christians are, at least those who sincerely want to live for God. Number four, the law of faith. This is the law designed by God which opens up the next law, which we will momentarily discuss. The law of faith refers strictly to faith in Christ and His finished work. Number five, the law of the Spirit of life in Christ Jesus. This is the most powerful law in the universe. It is the only law which is more powerful than the law of sin and death, which is the same as the law of sin. If the believer doesn't function according to the law of the Spirit of life in Christ Jesus, he cannot walk in victory, he cannot enjoy more abundant life, and he is, in fact, in danger of losing his way with God, even as millions already have. These are laws which were designed by God. To be sure, these laws will always have the intended effect. The law of sin and death is the second most powerful law in the universe. It has filled the earth with graves and has caused untold pain, sickness, suffering, and catastrophe. Unconverted man keeps trying to overcome this law by all types of means, but he cannot. Unfortunately, redeemed man tries to do the same thing, either through ignorance or unbelief, with the results being the same in either case. Far too many believers attempt to overcome this terrible law of sin and death by means other than the law of the Spirit of life in Christ Jesus. It cannot be done, and it is not meant to be done. We learn just how powerful the law of sin and death actually is by understanding the price that had to be paid in order for this law to be overcome. That price was the cross of Christ. That's the reason that Paul preached the cross. That's the reason we preach the cross. There is no other way.
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3: Raising the dead, calming the storm, healing the sick. Miracles performed by Jesus Christ were marveled at by multitudes. Unfortunately, most in the masses followed Jesus for what he could do rather than who he was. But aside from seeing the power of God in action, which must have been wonderful to witness, what was the purpose of Christ's miracles? In this compelling book, The Miracles of the Lord Jesus Christ, evangelist Jimmy Swaggart covers many miracles from the life of Jesus. The cleansing of the leper, the calming of the storm, the healing of the woman with the issue of blood, and many, many more. As you read through the pages of evangelist Jimmy Swaggart's book, The Miracles of the Lord Jesus Christ, Brother Swaggart presents the evidence left behind by each miraculous event, faith in the Lord Jesus Christ. 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
7: 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Then Brian Haney, I Found the Lily in My Valley. Kim Coleman, This Could Be the Day. 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

0: clap of praise this morning. If you have a need this morning, spiritual, physical, financial, domestic, emotional, whatever it is, we want to invite you to come forward as the pastors come out to anoint you with oil. And as they begin to play, step on out right now. We believe that God heals the sick. We believe that God answers prayer this morning. We believe that he's still a miracle worker this morning. Hallelujah. Come on right now. Hallelujah, Jesus. Hallelujah, hallelujah, hallelujah.
1: Healing is here.
0: Healing is here this morning.

The healer is here this morning. By television, by radio, by the internet, wherever in the world you may be, the same spirit to heal that's here this morning is right where you are. Just lift your hands, church, begin to worship. Oh, hallelujah, hallelujah, hallelujah.

0: Hallelujah. Hallelujah. Give the Lord a hand clap of praise.
1: Now, a song from Brian Haney.

Alto Plate, he wrote those words. I don't know if he thought that 200 plus years after he wrote them, that we would still be singing them. But there's a theology in these hymns that we miss out in so much of the music of today. It's time to receive our tithe and offering this Sunday morning. Could you stand as we get ready to worship the Lord with our giving? Father, we come before you this morning in the wonderful name of Jesus. We thank you for the Spirit of the Lord that is in this house. We ask, Lord, that you would bless each and every one as they give this morning. And Lord, we give you all the praise and all the glory. And everybody said, amen. March around and drop in your gift.

If I'm not mistaken, this was the first song that I sang in church. It goes back a long time ago. Let it bless you.

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1: Open your Bibles this morning to the Gospel of John. John's Gospel, chapter 5. We'll begin reading with verse number 1. After this is speaking of the healing of the nobleman's son that had just taken place. After this, there was a feast of the Jews. Notice the terminology of the Holy Spirit. A feast of the Jews, meaning he did not recognize it. And Jesus went up to Jerusalem. Now there is at Jerusalem by the sheep market a pool.

which is called in the Hebrew tongue Bethsaida, having five porches. In these lay a great multitude of impotent folk, of blind, halt, withered, waiting for the moving of the water. For an angel went down at a certain season into the pool and troubled the water. Whosoever then first, after the troubling of the water, stepped in was made whole of whatever disease he had. And a certain man was there which had an infirmity 38 years. When Jesus saw him lie and knew that he had been now a long time in that case, he said unto him, "Will you be made whole?" What a question. Will you be made whole? And guess what, church? He's still asking that question today. Will you be made whole? The impotent man answered him, "Sir, I have no man, when the water is troubled, to put me into the pool. But while I am coming, another steppeth down before me." But Jesus said unto him, "Rise, take up your bed, and walk." And immediately the man was made whole, and took up his bed, and walked on the same day, and the same day was the Sabbath. And I want to minister for a few minutes this morning on the subject, the title of this message, The House of Grace and Mercy. Where would we be without His grace and mercy? We would be in hell. We would be bound by drugs, by alcohol, by sins of the flesh. But because of His grace and mercy, our names are written in the Lamb's Book of Life. The House of Grace and Mercy. Would you bow your heads? Father, we come before you in the name of your Son, Jesus. Lord, we thank you for the Spirit of the Lord that we sense in the building this morning. As I come before you, I need the help of the Holy Spirit. I ask that you would anoint me to deliver this word that I believe that you have placed in my heart for this time. And Lord, I know that I've sensed in my spirit that this message was more so for those watching. You know who is in front of that television. You know who is in front of that computer. And you know the needs of their life. You know those who are bound by the things of this world, but you have come that they might have life and life more abundantly. Anoint me to minister, and anoint these your people to receive. In Jesus' name we pray, amen. Sometime in the early 90s, a brother who I do not know, but I know he was led by the Holy Spirit, wrote a song, and I want to read as I begin this message one of the verses in the chorus. He said, "Justice demanded that I should die, but grace and mercy said, oh no, we've already paid the price. I once was blind, but thank God I can see. It was because grace and mercy came down and rescued me." Then I love the chorus. "Your grace and mercy has brought me through. I'm living each moment because of you. I want to thank you and praise you too, for your grace and mercy has brought me through." Oh, somebody needs to shout this morning. Every one of us here, those that are watching, that are already saved, we are a product of the grace and mercy of God. We were all lost and on our way to hell, but somehow in the Stygian darkness of our sin, the light of the gospel of Jesus Christ penetrated that darkness, broke through your alcoholism, broke through your drug addiction, broke through the sins of your heart, broke through the bondage of the flesh and penetrated it. And the light of the glorious gospel of God's Son, Jesus Christ, where there was darkness, the light has come. Hallelujah. And now you found yourself no longer doomed, no longer lost, but you wound up saved, washed in the blood of Jesus, your name written down in the Lamb's Book of Life. And every day when you get up, you

can say, thank God for God's grace and God's mercy. Hallelujah. We don't make a big enough deal out of the mercy and the grace of God. It's powerful stuff. It's powerful enough to break the grip of drug addiction. It's powerful enough to break the bondage of alcoholism. It's powerful enough to break that yoke of homosexuality and lesbianism and confusion of the mind, for a man says he's a woman and the woman says she's a man. There is a power greater than the dysphoria of the mind. There is a power that is greater than the desire of the evil flesh. There is a power greater than the force of darkness. There is a power that is greater than the hounds of hell. There is a power that is greater than every demon spirit that walks the face of the earth. And I'm talking about the grace and the mercy of God's Son, Jesus Christ. Thank God for mercy. Thank God for grace. I'm talking about good stuff. I'm talking about good stuff. I'm talking about something that could take a man by the name of John Newton, a slave trader who made his living trading on the flesh of human beings. But one day in Africa, on a slave trip, found himself insane, literally lost his mind, was locked up without a stitch of clothing on his back, and for nearly 3 months took his fingers and clawed at the dirt, barked like a dog, howled like a wolf, totally insane. People would come to watch him, to look at him, as his nails grew long, his hair grew long, his beard grew long, his body filthy, dirty, covered in dirt. A slave trader. But all of a sudden, his senses came back to him. And John Newton got on a boat to go back to England. And a storm came up. The ship was going down, about ready to go down. They began to jettison all of the cargo off to try to keep the ship afloat. It was so great that this experienced seaman thought, for the first time in my life, I'm going to die on the ocean. He'd never seen a storm like that, and that slave trader looked up to heaven and said, God, if you will spare me, I'll give my life to you. And God came down. His grace and mercy came down and saved John Newton. And John Newton would go on to write, Amazing Grace, how sweet the sound that saved a wretch like me. I once was lost, but now I'm found. I'm blind, but now I see. That's grace and mercy. In the 1880s, in a little town of Illinois, a baby was born. He was born, sadly to say, in the type of environment too many children are born into today, a home of alcoholism. His dad was a bartender, owned a bar, and it was said of his dad that he drank more liquor than he served. All he knew was a home besotted by alcohol. All he knew growing up was a home deprived of the things that a child would desire but couldn't have them because the money was spent on alcohol. Let me stop there and just interject my own personal thought. With all of the heartache and misery that alcohol has brought, why are there Christians wanting, running around saying, I want my glass of wine?
As a child of God, we're called to come out of the world. Did you hear what I said? Put down your glass of wine. Put down your can of beer. And get back on your knees. And get filled with the Spirit. 30 million alcoholics. And another 20 million problem drinkers. Kids deprived of the basic necessities of life, and you want to talk about, I want my glass of wine. Stupid, stupid, stupid, stupid, stupid, stupid, stupid, ignorant, ignorant, ignorant, ignorant. If they would get a hold of the real Spirit, there's a Spirit that'll give you a buzz 24 hours a day, 7 days a week. And it don't cost you a penny. And it doesn't leave a hangover. Oh, hallelujah. And I don't get drunk. When you get through drinking that glass of wine, however much alcohol is in that glass, that's how what percentage you're drunk. One glass of wine can cause you to lose the beginning of your motor skills. I don't have time. I didn't come to talk about that. I'm going to save that for another sermon. And I'm going to really get people mad. This is the primer. I'm just stepping on the toes. When I preach that message, I'm going to be kicking shins and taking names. No, I'm just kidding. And you know, when you're so many children born in that type of environment, and they see the damage, they say to themselves, I'll never be like my dad. But in too many cases, they succumb. And by a teenage, by his teenage years, this boy was an alcoholic. Got married at a very early age. He hid his dependency upon alcohol from his bride-to-be, but it didn't take long for her to realize that she had married a drunk. As the alcohol began to take control of his life, he couldn't hold a job. He would get hired, work a short time, and then go on benders, where he would be drunk for days and days at a time. Many times waking up and not having any recollection of where he had been or what had happened. He thought to himself and his young bride that if I can get away from our environment and move somewhere else. So they packed up and moved to Iowa. You can't run from sin because you're the sin. And you can't run from yourself. Settled in Iowa, found himself in Davenport, Iowa. Sold insurance, lost that job. Menial laborer, common laborer, would lose that job. His wife announced she was pregnant, and when he realized he was going to be a father, he put all of his effort into straightening up. You cannot overcome sin. I don't care how much willpower, you cannot overcome the sin nature. It takes the blood of Jesus Christ. And as I said, he would go on benders. His little girl was 2 years old, little boy, I'm sorry, was 2 years old.
fighting with every fiber of his being to push back that.

desire for alcohol. But he couldn't. Went off on a bender that lasted well over 2 weeks. When he finally came to himself, he was filthy, dirty, smelly. No recollection of a single moment that had transpired in that 2 weeks, and reeking of alcohol, he staggers home. When he comes in the door, he comes into a little, small, humble, just a hovel, if you will, dwelling place. And he finds people gathered there. He doesn't understand, why are these people in my house? They recognize him. He's, as I said, he is disoriented. His hair is matted. He's 2 weeks worth of stubble on his face. Alcohol pouring through his pores. What are you doing here? They said, we've come to help your wife. What do you mean, help my wife? And they said, your baby died 2 days ago. Those words hit him like a pole axe between the eyes. For a moment in his fuzzy thinking, he thought they'd already buried the child, but they told him no. The funeral ended just recently, and they have not taken the little body from the funeral home. The little mother, when the baby died, had no money. Somebody had to buy a little gown to dress the baby in. She had no money to buy the little shoes for his feet. Someone had bought the shoes, little booties that they put on the feet. He ran out of the house. He ran down to that funeral home, and the lights were off. One little lamp, oil burning lamp, was still burning, but no one else there. He ran around wiggling doors, and he found a door that wasn't locked, and he walked up to that little casket. They had not, for some reason, it had not yet been closed. Little carved out wood casket. His heart was broken, and he began to sob uncontrollably. And he laid his head down on the lifeless body and swore again, as he had sworn 1,000 times, I won't do this again. I won't do this again. But no sooner than he said that, Mel Trotter reached with one hand into that little casket and stole the shoes off of his baby's feet. And went out and sold them for a few cents, enough to buy a cheap bottle of wine. That's what sin will do. That's right. He was so overcome with guilt that he left home. He left his family, his wife, left. In 1896, he wound up on the streets in the dead of winter in Chicago, Illinois. He was down in the Tenderloin area, the Bowery area, where all the drunks and the alcoholics go, and freezing cold, no money, needing alcohol. Now remember, he had just stolen his baby's shoes. Now he finds himself on the streets of Chicago with no money in his pocket and every fiber of his being screaming for alcohol.
And Mel Trotter, in the dead of winter, takes his shoes off and sells them for a few cents to get a couple shots of whiskey. As he's walking through the icy, snowy streets after he'd sold his shoes, freezing to death, he would have died that night. But he walked by a building set up in the midst of one of the worst areas of Chicago, the Pacific Garden Mission. And they were having church. And he staggered in front, walking by, mumbling, just out of his mind. And a man that guarded the door, that stood at the door, walked over and grabbed him and said, "Sir, this is where you need to be." And Mel Trotter didn't know what it was, and the man let him in, set him down. But let me tell you, he may not have known what it was, but in about an hour when they got through preaching and they gave the altar call, Mel Trotter walked down that aisle and gave his heart to Jesus Christ. Oh, hallelujah. And became one of the greatest preachers of the gospel. He started the Grand Rapids, Michigan in 1900 that's still going strong today. That's what grace and mercy can do. That's what grace and mercy can do. That's what grace and mercy can do. What rehab can't do, grace and mercy can. What AA cannot do, grace and mercy can. What Drug Addicts Anonymous cannot do, grace and mercy. Somebody needs to shout. When you read the Gospels, Matthew, Mark, Luke, John, you need to read, when you read these great miracles, these testimonies of what God did for these people, you should always read them in light of this. What the Lord did for that person, he can do it for me. In other words, if he can turn water into wine, he can turn your situation around. If he can take an empty net and fill it with fish, he can fill your empty net. Somebody needs to get this morning. There's nothing too hard. It's only our unbelief that blocks him and stops him from the Lord doing what he wants to do in our hearts and in our lives. So what he did for them, he can do it for you. I'm going to say it again. What he did for them, he can do it for you. I'm going to say it again. What he did for them, he can do it for you. What he did for them, he can do it for you. Right now, you're sitting there. You got a hangover from partying last night, but I'm here to tell you, there's one that can give you a 24-hour sobering up that'll break every bondage of alcohol or whatever it is. Maybe last night, you're coming down off the highs of heroin. He can break that bondage. If he can take a couple loaves and a few fish out of a hand and multiply it to bless thousands and give more back to you, he can take what's lacking in your hands and bless you and use it to bless others. Woo! Now, I said that on purpose. Because tomorrow somebody said, "I can't afford $25 to sit." He can take what is little. If you'll give it to him, he'll take it out of your hand. He will

there's always a greater meaning. And this is one of those stories. The Bible said that it was the feast of the Jews. Now remember, I told you when I read the text to pay attention to the language of the Holy Spirit. This was probably the feast of Passover, given in the law of Moses to celebrate and honor the first Passover in Egyptian bondage. When I see the blood, I'll pass over you. And in constant, in the law of Moses was given all of the feasts, and I won't go through all of them, but in these feasts, they were to commemorate and to be a memorial for the great things that the Lord had done. And it was also to portray the fact that Christ is the true Passover. And what the blood of bulls and goats could not do, the blood of God's Son would. But he called it the Feast of the Jews because the Holy Spirit was not there. It had lost its meaning. Now, that doesn't mean that there were not individuals in Israel that did not observe this memorial properly in their heart. There were. But the ruling body, the religious body, it had become nothing more than religious pomp and ceremony. And the presence of God was not there. I wonder this morning, all across America and around the world, as people gathered in churches, how many of those churches is just religious pomp and ceremony and no presence of God. Without the presence of the Lord, there is no church. To try to come together to worship without the Holy Spirit having His purpose and His place in that service is just a religious gathering by fallen men and women. Let me tell you, the moving of the Lord is as scarce as hen teeth in too many churches. We have sold out to the ways of the world. I said it the other day. It didn't make a lot of grammatical sense, but you got the point. The church, by and large, is outworlding the world. As we're bringing in the ways of the world, we don't want preaching anymore. No expository preaching. We don't want to take a stand on sin because it might offend someone. Listen, my job is not to be your buddy. It's not the job of the preacher to be your buddy. It's the job of the preacher to hear from heaven, to get a word from the Lord, and to stand behind the pulpit and preach the word of Almighty God. And because I love you, I will have to deal sometimes with issues that may make you uncomfortable and might step on your toes. But if you're hanging over hell, religious ceremony, pomp and circumstance, but no presence of the Lord. I remember years ago, I was in school. We had just, you know, for years we traveled in the evangelistic field and we didn't have a home because we were in church about 275, 300 nights a year. I've been in more church than all of you combined. I've slept under pews, on pews. I've slept in Sunday school rooms, on rollaway beds, and they rolled me out on Sunday morning in the hallway. Cruel and unusual punishment. What am I doing in the hallway? I mean, just, I slept under pianos, under organs. Big churches, little churches, good churches, lousy churches.

0: The first time we ever stayed in a Holiday Inn, this is honest to God true, this is not evangelistically speaking, I asked Dad, are we in heaven? Because we had stayed in so many church basements and in people's houses. God help us. Deliver me from people's houses. I don't care if you got a 400-room mansion. I ain't staying with you. Been there, done that, and got a dozen T-shirts, and none of them fit anymore. Not doing it. And when I started junior, you know, went to 32 schools in 4 years. Can't read or write, but it's all cool. But we finally bought a house. We bought a piece of property on Terra Boulevard. Y'all know what Terra Boulevard is? And 1269 Terra Boulevard. I shouldn't have told that address. Some of you will get in your car right after church and drive over there. He hadn't lived there in almost 40 years. You'll drive over there, and people will be like, why are you taking a picture of my house? We don't live there anymore, folks. Bought a piece of property, built the house. Daddy still traveled. Mother and I would travel on weekends and in summer and holidays. But anyway, right down the street, a couple houses down, one of our neighbors was a retired professional baseball player, Dalton Jones. And he came knocking on Daddy's door one day, introduced himself, and said, I'm a Baptist. But I've been listening to your teaching on the Holy Spirit. And I want it. Pray for me. And Dad prayed for him. He left. Didn't see him for a while, ran into him and said, well, what happened? I got it. And then, but then this is what I want to tell you. He said, but you know what? I was a member in good standing. Said, never mind, I wasn't saved. I did everything a ball player could do on the road. But the moment I gave my heart to the Lord and got filled with the Spirit, I wasn't welcome. Pomp and circumstance. The feast of the Jews. It said there was a pool of water in the Hebrew tongue called Bethesda. Bethesda means the house of grace and mercy. Hallelujah. The text as I read it to you said that ill and infirmed, the sick would come together for the moving or the troubling of the waters. For the Bible said that a certain time of the year, an angel would come down and trouble the waters. And the first person that could get in the water would get healed. And somebody would, I know somebody said, well, do you really believe that? Absolutely. I believe it. Because that's what the Bible says. And the Bible said that, and I love the terminology, said there lay a great multitude of people, of impotent folk, blind, halt, withered, waiting. Let's look at that first statement, great multitude. That is a perfect picture of humanity. Almost 7 billion people on planet Earth, and the vast majority of them are lost. They don't know the Lord. And every second that ticks by on the clock, souls are plunged into eternity. A great multitude. That's why God has raised up SBN to get the message to the great multitude that you don't have to die in your sins. You don't have to die in your trespasses. You don't have to die being bound by the bondage of your life. But there is one who can set you free. There is one by the name of Jesus who came to save them that were lost, who came to die for the great multitude. Impotent, that means feeble. In any sense of the word, sin will leave you feeble. You can't do the things you want to do. Blind. Spiritually blind. It's amazing. They will chase after Hindu gods. They will chase after this so-called God, that so-called God. Never finding anything. They're blind. I love this church, but if your salvation is in this church, you're lost. You're lost. I wish every person in the world would move to Baton Rouge to go to church here. We'd have to build a lot of bigger buildings. But if they're coming just because their faith is here, they're lost. Withered. That means gripped with paralysis. Spirit. Sin withers. Remember the story of the man with the withered hand? He wasn't born that way. But something had happened that took a good hand, a hand that he used. Tradition says that he had been a mason, but whether it was an accident or whatever happened, but that hand became withered. As that withered hand, that is a perfect picture of a withered heart, the withered soul, the withered spirit, paralyzed, dreams that are withered. A marriage that has withered. A business that has withered. It doesn't function right. Then it said, waiting. As they were waiting, church, wake up. The world is waiting. There are more people than you realize in the world today that are sick and tired of false gods. They're sick and tired of dead churches. They're sick and tired of dead messages. They're sick and tired of the newest self-help program, which is what the church has evolved in, mostly nothing more than offering self-help programs that don't do anybody any good. They're waiting. They're waiting. Well, I want you to know something. Help is on the way. Hallelujah. Help is on the way. Hallelujah. A move of God is coming. I'm telling you right now, this gospel shall be preached over Africa, over Asia, over North America, South America, Central America, Asia, the islands of the sea. This gospel shall be preached to the ends of the earth, and then shall the end come. Hallelujah. Get ready. Get ready. Help is on the way. I'm all for missionaries. I believe in missionaries. There's a special place in my heart for true missionaries. But we could send right now, tomorrow, 5 million missionaries, good ones, on fire for God, to the four corners of the world, and they would not be able to reach in the lifetime of their ministry the potential that can be reached through that camera right there. I wish that wasn't the case, but it's a fact. They can't knock on every door, but almost every door has got a TV behind it. I remember in the 80s, we were holding a crusade in El Salvador. San Salvador, the capital city, and We had built several churches and schools there as well. Brother John Bueno, the foreign missions director for that part of the world, Central America, was taking us around. He took us over to one of the churches that was just then almost finished, not quite, but almost. We would always build them in the most poverty-stricken areas. Surrounded by shanty towns. What do you mean by that? I mean individuals so poor that their homes were made out of whatever they could scrounge to build a little small structure. Impoverished. But yet, as we walked out of the church, looking at it, I kept looking at these hovels. I mean, just nothing. But I punched Dad, I said, look. And I was pointing to the fact that all of those shanties had an antenna. Every one of them. And Dad just said to Brother Bueno, said, Ken, would you see if there is someone in one of these houses that would allow us to come in? I just want to see. Not to embarrass, not to say, just I want to see. He goes, sure. And we went right straight to the first one. No door. Just a little curtain, flimsy curtain. He knocked on the side of it, and a dear precious lady came and slid it open, and speaking in Spanish, he asked if we could come in. Dirt floor, two little beds, probably four people living there, two beds between them. Dirt floor, as I said. And a little small TV. And this was in the afternoon during the week. We walked in, and he just told her, said, he didn't say who we were, he just said to the dear sister, said, we have some people that are paying for this church right here. Would it be all right? I'm just showing them around. Could we come in for a moment? She said, yes. Well, we walked in, and guess what? Guess what was on the TV? The program. You see, we had the number one program in El Salvador. They played it every day. Different times, every day of the week. And I'll never forget, we walked in, and Dad began to speak, and you can hear his voice a mile away. His whisper is louder than most of our. And he started talking. And that woman, she hadn't been paying attention. All of a sudden, she went. She looked over the TV. She went. Then she started jabbering in Spanish. She had a hallelujah conniption. But there's a point. They didn't know her. She'd never been to a Pentecostal church. Hopefully after that church was finished, she'd find her way there. But we were in her house. And it became clear after a few minutes, she knew the Lord. Amen. Waiting. Certain man which had an infirmity, 38 years was there. The Bible said that Jesus, observing this, saw him. You better grab a hold of that. Because as he saw that impotent, lame man 2,000 years ago amongst that crowd, he sees you. He sees you. In your lostness, he saw you. Oh, hallelujah. He said he saw him. And then he asked him the question of the ages. Will you be made whole? Oh, hallelujah. That's a blank check. That's a blank check. That's like, here's the paper. It's a blank check. Write on it, put as many zeros on it that you want. Will you be made whole? And what he was saying, I'm not just talking about physically. Will you be made whole in every single area? Because when Jesus died on the cross, he died to make man whole spiritually, physically, financially, in every single area of his life. Somebody needs to praise the Lord this morning. Woo! Will you be made whole? That word whole in the Greek means healthy or well. Healthy. And let me tell you, there's more to health than physical health. The greatest health is spiritual health. With his stripes, we are healed. Sins covered. He said, I have no man. Singers, musicians, make your way back. I have no man. That was the problem. He was looking to man. He wasn't looking to the man. Man cannot help you. Now, man can pray for you. Man can encourage you. Man can pat you on the back and give you a little bit of pity. But there is no man who can change your heart except Jesus Christ. Hallelujah. Jesus Christ and him crucified and resurrected. Hallelujah. He is the heart mender. Then the Bible said, Jesus said, when Jesus speaks, something good happens. Every time he opens his mouth, something good happens. Woo! When he opens his mouth, he says, let down your net on the right side. When he opens his mouth, he says, come unto me, all you that labor and heavy laden, and I will give you. Oh, I wish I was 30 years younger. I'd jump off of this stinking platform and run all over this building. But if I jumped off, I'd die. And I'd never get back up. It's like we held a crusade one time in Chattanooga, Tennessee, years and years ago. Big old auditorium, about 3,000 seats. It sloped down, and it was a music hall. I had an orchestra pit about 10 feet deep. When they would raise it up, that's where, you know, they could raise it up and make it part of the stage, or they could put the orchestra down there. Well, they used to have a place. In that building, they used to have gospel sings, quartets from in those days. And I mean, those quartets would come, and they'd pack out that building, 3,000 seats. And I mean, they'd have a good old time, and they were having a singing one night. And I don't know. They told me what group it was. I don't remember. The auditorium told me this, because it happened right before we got there. And I don't know who it was or what they were singing. And I don't know, maybe somebody's singing When King Jesus Comes Back to Earth Again. I don't know what they were singing. But in the back, on the back row, a dear brother got happy. He just knew King Jesus was about ready to come. And he took off running. Now here's the problem. From the very back, the platform, you couldn't tell that there was an orchestra pit. You couldn't tell. It looked. And he comes running. And he's going to jump on the stage. He had to be Church of God. And he was going to do a little Church of God shout. King Jesus is coming back to earth one day. And he takes off. running. Shroom! A rude awakening. Not what he thought. He didn't see King Jesus. He saw every angel in heaven. He saw Tweety Bird. Knocked him senseless. They told me the group that was singing, they kept going. And they finally, as they were singing, they would... Is he dead? Or is he alive? And they said, after about 10 minutes, it took about 10 minutes, they said, finally, you saw a hand. But he had knocked himself so silly, he didn't have the strength to play. And then he'd fall, help! The quartet had to turn and say, keep playing. And they had to lay down. I don't know why I told that. When Jesus speaks, he said, rise. Rise. Get up. Get up. Satan pushes you down, but Jesus picks you up. Rise. Sin will steal your dignity. It will make a fool out of you. It pushes you down, down, down. But Jesus picks you up. Hallelujah. He said, take up your bed. The very bed that he had been brought there on, couldn't walk. So that meant he had to be carried. The very bed that carried him, he now carries that bed out. Rise, get up. Take up your bed and walk. Woo, hallelujah. 38 years infirmed, crippled, but now he can walk, hallelujah. And I don't believe it was, oh, I gotta get my... I believe that virtue flowed through him, the power of God, the moment he said, rise. I believe the power of God flowed through him right now. And those joints and ligaments and muscle that never walked before, all of a sudden they knew what to do. Hallelujah. That's a perfect picture of salvation. 1 second you're lost, and the next minute you're alive in Christ. Hallelujah. Immediately, the man was made whole. Jesus Christ does not operate a 6-week rehab clinic. For whom the Son hath made free is free indeed. Bow your heads. Hallelujah, hallelujah. Hallelujah. As every head is bowed, every eye is closed. I know, I would hope and pray that everybody in the building, in the sanctuary this morning, your heart is right with the Lord. And as I was working on this message, I was actually going in a different direction, a different message. But I felt the Lord pressing on this. And I believe the Lord spoke to me or impressed upon my heart that there's going to be somebody watching. But I don't want to assume everyone in the building that everything is right between you and the Lord Jesus. As your heads are bowed and your eyes are closed, as the Apostle Paul said so long ago, let every man examine his own heart to see if he is in the faith. Only you can answer the question, are you whole? Is everything right between you and the Lord? As you look deep and you ask yourself that question, as you judge your own heart, if you don't have peace that everything is right, if you'll just raise a hand right where you are, we're going to pray with you. If you raise that hand right where you are. As I said, I preached to television this morning, but I don't want to forget you. Is there anyone? Right here. Thank you. Right there. Thank you. Thank you, little fella. Anyone else? Quickly, Lord, speak to hearts. One right over here. Thank you. Thank you so much. This is your time. This is your moment. The door is open. He stands with his arms wide open, bidding all to come. Anyone else that would raise a hand? I can't see real well out there. So hold it up high. Anyone else? I want everyone to stand. Everyone standing. By television, it doesn't matter where you are, what country. Doesn't matter the bondage of your life. It doesn't matter what you've done. Doesn't matter what you're doing. All that matters is the decision that you'll make in the next 60 seconds. I think we had two that raised their hand. I don't want to embarrass you here in the sanctuary. I don't want to embarrass you, but I would ask you, if you raise that hand, step out and come down and let us pray with you. Come on right now as they sing. Before I pray for you and for them by television, come down, sing it for me. Hallelujah. If you raise that hand,
1: Jesus is all
0: that's it. Come on.
1: That man.

0: I want you to look at me, those of you standing here. I don't know yet. I don't know who you are. I don't know your names. But there is something I do know about all of you. I know for a fact Jesus Christ loves you. I know that for a fact. And I know by television, Facebook, YouTube, SBN Now app, internet, however you're watching, He loves you. And He's asking the same question: will you be made whole? He's inviting you to come to the house of grace and mercy. I'm going to pray what we call the sinner's prayer. I'm going to ask each one of you standing here to say this prayer out loud with me. Understanding it's not saying words, it's if you believe the words. If you'll believe the words, He'll save you. By television, right where you are, if you'll say the words, He'll save you. I want you to lift your hands as a sign of surrender and submission. I want you in the audience to stretch your hands toward them. And as they say these words, I want you, and by television and by in the sanctuary, I want every one of you in the building to repeat them as well, so their voices will not be alone. Now say it with me and believe every word. Heavenly Father, I come to you in the name of Jesus.
1: I come to you in the name of Jesus.
0: I'm a sinner,
1: but I know
0: you are the Savior.
1: You are the Savior.
0: I believe that Jesus Christ, is the Son of God.
1: I believe
0: that Jesus Christ,
1: died on the cross
0: and shed His blood
1: for my sin.
0: And I believe
1: on the third day
0: He rose from the dead. And because He lives, I can live also. Right now, by faith,
1: I believe
0: the blood of Jesus Christ washes and cleanses my heart from sin. And right now, by faith, I can say, I'm saved. I'm born again. I am a new creation in Christ Jesus. Come on, give the Lord a hand clap of praise. By television, right where you are, if you prayed that prayer, we want to give you this book absolutely free of charge. What Must I Do to Be Saved? It has some good information that you need to have now that you're walking on a different journey. Call us. The phone number's on the screen. Email us. The email address is on the screen. And we'll send it back to you free of charge. No cost, no obligation on your part. Turn around and shake somebody's hand.
1: Jesus,
0: we'll see you back tonight at 6 o'clock.
1: I'll never forget.

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2: Welcome to Insight. I'm Josh Rosenstern, joined by my father, John Rosenstern, seated to my left. And we're grateful and pleased, ladies and gentlemen, that you took the time to tune into the program today. And we hope that as we discuss things on this program throughout the week, that you will make these items a matter of prayer, a matter of consideration, and even a matter of research. And, you know, I'll say this. I know for some of us, maybe some of you that are watching, you look at the news, you look at the current events, and you kind of just grow. You've grown a little, maybe a little weary with it all. I think that's a reasonable assumption to make. Some of you may be looking at it and saying, "You know what? We're praying for things. I'm praying for things, but I'm not really seeing an improvement. I'm not really seeing things get quote unquote better." And you know, but we're praying, Brother Josh, but we're just not seemingly seeing anything. And it's not that you're doubting the Lord or that you're expressing or exhibiting a lack of faith. That's not really the issue. You've just grown weary with it. It's the same thing seems to be happening and occurring and reoccurring, and you're not really seeing much of change. And you kind of are like, well, you know what? Whatever's going to happen is going to happen until the Lord comes back, and so we're just going to bide our time, do the best that we can, and that type of thing. We're just going to do what we can until the Lord comes back and whatever. That's really not the right attitude. Now, that's not really where a Christian should be at in their heart and in their life. Now, I'm not reprimanding anybody. Don't misunderstand. But I feel like from time to time, it's important on this program that we bring this up because we are looking at the events of the world. And you're right. The system of this world, it's not just wearisome, it's flat out evil. It's wicked. And what you as a Christian are seeing and what you're experiencing more than anything is you are grieved at what is going on in the world. You're grieved by it. And you should be. Jesus, when he looked at Israel, when he looked at Jerusalem, when he looked at what was going on, he wept. He didn't rejoice, he wept over them because he saw the state spiritually more than anything that they were in. What would be, what is your response if somebody were to just bring that up to you to say, I'm done with all this news. I don't want to pay attention to it. It seems like Washington doesn't know what they're doing. You talk on the program this week about the debt, which keeps increasing, and the situation with Iran just ongoing on. And Brother John, I pray, I seek God, but at the same time, I don't see anything happening. What advice, what hope, what direction can you give me?
3: We have become so acclimated to seeing results on anything immediately, it's almost preposterous. They call it the McDonald's generation. I order my burger at this window, and in 30 seconds, I want to have it delivered fully hot and fully cooked at the next window.
2: Uh-huh.
3: That's not how God operates.
2: Okay. You know,
3: there are times when you look at, for example, the years that Daniel spent in ministry in different courts, you know, and you see how little is accomplished on a day-to-day basis, but it's not the day-to-day things alone. It's the process of time. It's the process of things happening.
2: Mm-hmm.
3: So we shouldn't be impatient with things. We should look at things prophetically and eschatologically, how God has prepared all these things to be, and we're to be long-suffering and patient, not just in the fruits of the Spirit developing in us, but with God's plans. They don't always happen instantaneously. He's working with nations, he's working with people, and he's working on the hearts of individuals. Mm. He's also orchestrating things as he prepares, I believe, things for these last days very gradually. We should, in terms, be encouraged, not discouraged, because the events, in as much as they affect us, if we're not careful, our lack of participation in interest could cause us to be ignorant of Satan's devices. Hmm. So we are the bulwark. We're to watch and pray. That's what Jesus commanded us to do in Matthew chapter 24. So we're to watch and pray. If we're going to watch and pray, then we need to be aware. Watch has not the idea of just being blindly observant of general things, but a watch means to understand and discern things, I believe. Mm-hmm. I can't remember the Greek word. I was trying to pull it up in my head. But it means more than just like I'm looking at you, watch you. What are you doing? You know, understand what's happening at this particular time and pray. So we are to watch and pray. So if the people would engage, and I believe most of our viewers do, Josh, we may have a few that don't, but I think most of our viewers are very concerned and do pray and join with us, not only in prayer, but in discerning the current events. That's why they tune into these programs. That's why they want to understand things better. And some of them question our interpretation, and they have a right to do that. I don't think we have a final answer on things, but I think we try our best to biblically discern what's going on with Iran. You know, yesterday I took the people back because a question came up that was a generalized question. What do you think is going to happen with Iran?
2: That was on another program.
3: Yeah, but I said yesterday on
2: Francis'
3: program.
2: That was after you answered the question on the Trinity and yes. The oneness and...
3: Yes, the various questions that came in.
2: Yeah.
3: But I brought the people back to show them. I'm a systematic
2: it's
3: learner.
2: It's tithing scripture.
3: I like to learn something from the beginning and then follow it through to the end.
2: You know?
3: I'm not didactic in trying to break things down into pieces. Give me the whole.

0: well, let me start at the beginning and go to the end.
1: Right.
0: Fortunately, the programs aren't 10 hours. But I took them back to Genesis chapter 8, and I won't spend long here, but I showed the history of the progeny of the children. You know, you, of course, have the descendants of Shem, and I brought the lineage of Shem into the equation, and I did that for a reason, because I wanted the people to see how closely related Peleg, Joktan, the children of Eber, are related, you know, the descendants of Abraham, and then the descendants of the Arabs, Joktan.
1: Yes.
0: And I wanted to show there is a genealogical relationship between these folks in that sense.
1: Okay, between the Arabs and who else?
0: And well, we call them the Jews today. Israel, the Hebrews.
1: Right.
0: But anyway, I also wanted to show of Shem came, of course, Elam, which today is the representation of the people that we would say were from Iran. Now, Iran was a name given Aryan that had to do more with the relationship of European Germans. But Persia was what it was known for forever.
1: Right.
0: And then before that, it was known as Elam. And I brought them to Jeremiah chapter 49. So when you speak of Elam, you speak of Persia, you speak of Iran, you're talking about the same geographical area and the same...
1: The same people group. Well, now that's important because people are going to read in Scripture and they're going to say, well, I can't find Iran in the Bible. Well, no, you can't because that word, that name is not used. That's a more recent
0: Elam word. And Persia were used very
1: often. But you
0: often.
1: Look for Elam and Persia. That's what I'm saying. People may look for Iran itself, but that name is not going to be in the Scripture.
0: So I brought up from Jeremiah the destruction, but I also brought up in Ezekiel 38 how I believe that's the Battle of Armageddon, but how Persia is mentioned there. Whether that battle's the Armageddon battle or some believe it'll be before the rapture of the church is not the point. The point is Iran is there, they've been there, they will be there, and they will continue to remain because the Lord's going to build one of his thrones there for eternity.
1: Yes, that's right.
0: So, yeah, but as far as current situation, we brought it up many times.
1: Right next to the Strait of Trump.
0: Yeah. Oh, my goodness.
1: I'm sorry. I had to throw that in there.
0: No, but that's... I'll use a term that maybe many won't understand. That's just tomfoolery.
1: Well, but, you go float your boat on Lake America.
0: All right, very good. But in the meantime...
1: but no, let me go. I didn't mean to throw you off with that. I'm sorry.
0: No,
1: but here's the thing. Let me ask you. You said something important, and I want to drill down on this, because the president has... I don't want to say threatened, but it's kind of true, I guess, that the United States, if this keeps up, will essentially level Iran. I mean, that's what he's been threatening.
0: Yeah.
1: It's now leaning more towards the economic end of the spectrum, ladies and gentlemen. It's kind of a pivot.
0: But that could be even more destructive.
1: Well, that's true.
0: Yeah.
1: But from Scripture, Iran, we know Iran will not, and this maybe is a clarification I'm asking, it will not cease to exist. Now, to be specific, do you think that indicates... the people group, in other words, they're not going to be completely eradicated, and the nation as we know it with the borders and the land itself, to what degree can we maybe understand and interpret that? Because, again, you've got this idea that Iran is going to be taken out, but from Scripture, they're going to exist because they're going to be a participant in a future battle. So we as believers, we understand that we look at current events, but it's important we do this. You don't want to take current events and try to use that to dictate Scripture, right? We really take it from the other way around. We know what the Bible says, and we interpret and understand things that are happening currently based on what the eschatology tells us.
0: Right.
1: Because we know that the Word of God will come to pass. And if we try to do too much interpretation, I think we violate Scripture and we go off into, what's that word? Tomfoolery. We become superstitious.
0: Yeah.
1: And that's wrong. But when we look at Iran, you've got all the, again, President Seymour, do you think that that's talking about a future Iran? Is it talking about what we're seeing today, or is there the possibility that there could be some disruption? But we know the people group will still be there. I hope I make it sense.
0: No, I do think there is, and there is happening now, great destruction. They've got 100% inflation. Mm. I mean, they'll go to the store, and the prices of their goods a year ago have more than doubled right now. So when you start to think about the cost of living and their economy is slipping, the military is no longer able to receive compensation because there's no money to give them. There, you know, I don't think the media is explaining the hardship that the nation is facing and the leadership and the pressure that's now coming upon them to survive. They're, of course, using every means they can to exceed and excel. But they're going to remain. There's going to be a

0: same time, its immediate concerns are they are seeing instability, and they possibly will see some type of collapse. What will happen afterwards? We've watched the decimation of most of the Hamas, but yet they're still alive because the ideology hasn't died. That's what you and I have been talking about.
1: That's true.
0: For some reason, my voice has been attacked the last 2 months, and I'm going to ask you people to pray for me. Yeah. There are times of the day I will literally almost lose my voice entirely.
1: Really?
0: And yeah, it just, it's been, you've seen it developing, but it's just been.
1: Well, some would say that's an answer to prayer. No,
0: I think, yeah, tell your mom to quit praying so hard.
1: Seriously, ladies and gentlemen, you pray for Dad for his voice. You were sick. I think it was something viral that you had
0: a couple months ago.
1: It's hung on and dragged on. And one thing that is you've got to have when you're doing this and other things is a voice. And if you don't have a voice, it makes things kind of hard.
0: Yeah.
1: You can only say so much with your hands when you don't know sign language. So we'll just leave it at that. But seriously, the people will pray for you. I know that. They're very, very faithful as it regards that. And the Lord's going to help you and touch you in that regard.
0: I believe that. Thank you.
1: Now, I forgot what I was going to ask you, but that's okay because it'll come back to me. But, okay.
0: Yeah, the President... Gregoreo is that Greek word for watch, and it has a metaphorical meaning to be strict attention to, be cautious, be active, to watch, and to keep awake. And I think that's important for us to, you know, to address.
1: Are to be watchmen on the wall.
0: Yeah. Matthew 26, Luke 21. I gave Matthew 24, but I misquoted those scriptures. But anyway, the idea is still the same. We're to watch not to fall into temptation, but we're also to watch and discern these other events that are taking place as well. Jesus warns us not to be deceived. So if we don't understand these things biblically, first and foremost, we're not going to understand what's going on in the world.
1: Yes.
0: The president may change the name of the Strait of Hormuz to the Strait of Trump, whatever they decide to do or not do. But the reality is, Iran is a nation. The nations that are across that little channel of water, those things are what really the Bible is addressing.
1: Right.
0: When the Antichrist does come, he's going to form new kingdoms that are not here yet. Those 10 kingdoms are not formed yet.
1: Right.
0: They will be formed. We don't know the exact borders, but we have a general idea of what those borders may be. It's going to be revised. Roman Empire, to some extent.
1: Yeah.
0: So we understand that those boundaries and how they play out. And we see allegiances in the world with northern African countries and Russia and those of north of Israel, which could include, of course, Turkey, in the Battle of Armageddon, along with Persia. So those nations are going to come against. And those could be the geographical push, but it will include these other nations as well. You know, the Antichrist is going to come, and his goal and long-term objective is to eliminate the Jews.
1: Mm-hmm. That's right.
0: Satan's plan has been to eliminate the Jews, that their name would not exist. Why? They were the womb that brought Messiah into the world. That's the importance we've got to understand.
1: Yeah, I was looking at some commentary made by the president regarding Israel, because we don't talk about it all the time, but there continues to be great threats to Israel from all sides, really, ladies and gentlemen. It's amazing. But they have been engaged with Lebanon and the Hezbollah group that's there. But there was a question that came, I think this was maybe yesterday, that the president's response was a little interesting. And it was pretty much along these lines. They were asking and talking about, well, you know, Iran, whenever Iran puts out a threat, if it's towards America, it seems to always include Israel as well. Isn't that interesting? Always includes Israel. Yeah. And Israel is a lot more accessible to Iran. And we saw that back some time ago when they sent 300 drones towards Israel in a first-of-its-kind attack. And the president's response to this line of questioning is their concern that Iran will strike Israel and that there will be a problem with Israel. And the president essentially said, Israel is going to be fine because I am the president and I'm going to protect them. Now, in one sense, you could interpret that as saying, well, that means that President Trump is expressing support for Israel, and he's indicating that it would go beyond just a verbal affirmation to say, well, I support Israel, that it would go further than that. Others may look at it, interpret it, and say, wow, wait a second. Israel is going to be okay. Israel's protection is from and because of the Lord himself. And I kind of look at that statement.

0: as both of those things. And I think it's telling because, number one, I'm pleased if the president is wanting to support and stand with Israel. And we don't agree with everything Israel does, especially national Israel. I'm talking about the state of Israel, the government. But we don't question the land. That's God's land.
1: Yeah.
0: We don't question that.
1: And they're his people.
0: And they're his, that's what I mean. And they're his people in the land. But the government of Israel, to say the same thing about that as you'd say about the United States. Is there corruption? Both countries. You got it. Are there politicians that are no good, that are inept? Absolutely. Are there a few good ones in there? Perhaps. You know, you could say all the same stuff. Because the system of man, the man's system of government, man's government, it's flawed. Okay, so we got that. But okay. But the president, I hope and pray he didn't mean it from any sense of arrogance. Can I just use that word?
1: You obey me or else. But as long as you obey me, I will protect you.
0: That's where my mind was at when I heard that, you know, was looking at it. I thought, well, Lord, reveal to this man, if you haven't already, the significance of this land, of these people, and how we should stand with Israel. That how is very, very important, because the how can determine which side of the promise that God made to Abraham, which is still in force, I'll bless those who bless you, I'll curse those that curse you. That answer to how determines where we fall. And so, did you see that statement that he made? You may not have. It was kind of a one-off, but
1: I read it.
0: I
1: read it briefly. It was on one of the Jewish websites, actually. Not Jewish websites, but Israeli websites. They highlighted that. And their interpretation in one place was that, you know, who does Trump think he is? Because, you know, he's saying as long as Benjamin Netanyahu is the puppet on the leash, so to speak, or the marionette, that if he obeys and he'll be helped. Mm-hmm. But I do think the United States would stand under President Trump with Israel if they were attacked by Iran or in a severe way, or if they were attacked by another nation. We would support them even if we don't necessarily militarily help them as far as boots on the ground, but as far as supplying them, I think we would do so. As we did with the collaboration when we attacked the nuclear capabilities of Iran. Mm-hmm. That was a joint effort. Many forget Israel was involved in that particular development and in attacks. I shouldn't say attacks, but bombings. We support Israel as Christians because we understand their calling. Mm-hmm. And as you said, we don't always agree with everything, but according to whom according to the flesh Christ was born, it says in Romans chapter 9, I think it's verse 6 or 7, they're the womb of the Messiah.
0: Right.
1: Yeah. Satan wants to eliminate the womb, thinking that that will destroy the future of Israel becoming a nation. And there are promises given to Abraham that talk about the land, and their name will be remain for eternity. Isaiah 66:22. If folks don't get that and they buy into this replacement theology, they buy into this idea that they no longer count, referring to Israel, anti-Semitism will continue to rise. We're going to continue to see great complications. I was very grieved. In fact, let me find it right quick. I have like 15 things I wanted to cover today. Time just doesn't permit it.
0: Uh-huh.
1: But in California, they passed a bill making it the first state to recognize Jewish identity as an ethnicity.
0: Oh, I didn't hear about
1: There's
0: that.
1: There's a lot of danger in that. Yes, there's a lot of danger in that. And of course, my concern is, of course, years ago, Wilhelm Marr is the one who came up with the idea of anti-Semitism. And later, the late Rabbi Jonathan Sacks basically noted that during the Middle Ages, they hated Jews for their religion. Now they hate them because of their ethnicity, referring to the 20th century and Adolf Hitler.
0: Yeah, okay.
1: Versus that which was brought in by some of the reformers who shared their poor opinions of the Jewish people.
0: Yeah.
1: I'll leave alone who and when it was.
0: Besides Martin Luther.
1: Well, like I said, I'll just... But looking ahead, if we make them an ethnicity, then now they're saying it'll be able to identify and reduce anti-Semitism, but the reality is now it identifies and marks them.
0: Wait, but aren't they an ethnicity?
1: Yes and no. But if they're identified as an ethnicity, then you can have a true genocide against a people group anywhere in the world. They become a target rather than a religious element. And that's what happened to Jews in Europe. You being a quarter Jew, me being a half Jew, I'm saying that's how they would have calculated us according to the Mischlings. But because of your relationship to me and then to Pops, you would still have been

0: target for the Holocaust.
1: Well, that's good.
0: They would have hunted you down and taken you as others in Germany would have been taken because of simply your genetic predisposition and ethnicity,
1: okay.
0: Not because of your practice, because you never practiced as a Jew,
1: right.
0: And you never operated under the law or any other modern sense of Judaism. You were raised and you were born again and you're spirit-filled.
1: Yeah.
0: But that has no... Because they want to try to identify anti-Semitism.
1: Right, yeah.
0: But if this becomes laws in other states, we have now done what Adolf Hitler did. We changed the direction of how we view Judaism and Jews as a people to an ethnicity. And the next thing they'll do is the same thing with Islam. So there'll be no more religious identification. They're now doing, I think they're going to make this more racial across the board. Now, I don't have time to expand upon that, but that's my inclination.
1: That's interesting.
0: That could create a totally different environment for things in the future as far as how we deal with racism, how we deal with bills that are being brought out, how we deal with crimes against certain ethnicities.
1: Now, is this a law? Has it been signed into law, or is it still working through the legislative process?
0: The legislature passed a bill making it the first state to recognize Jewish identity as an ethnicity. That's what the article
1: says.
0: That's
1: fascinating. Okay, so I'm curious. I missed this altogether. How they define a Jew, then? How do you define that? I mean, is it you got to look at your progeny? I mean, this is interesting. Is it by outward appearance? And this is the problem that I've always had with when we talk about race. We're really one race. We're the human race when you get down to it.
0: I've always
1: said that many times.
0: Yes.
1: But I get it. There's different ethnicities that, you know, and so forth and so on. And I know we're running out of time. But I've always had that issue because, you know, this spills over into all the other conversations, ladies and gentlemen, because the race issue has been a big one in recent history. Now, it's cooled off, thankfully, that tension. But for a while there, we had this as one of the biggest narratives. So the Lord help us if that revives at any time. And now you've got this going on. What kind of mess are we going to be in?
0: Acts 17, verse 26, I think answers this question.
1: Okay.
0: And hath made us of one blood all nations of men for to dwell on all the face of the earth, and hath determined the times before they're appointed and the bounds of their habitation.
1: Mm-hmm.
0: I can't change it anything different. He has made of one blood all nations of men.
1: Right,
0: we are one race, the human race. I do not believe in distinguishing us as a race because of color. Or religious, or some type of ethnicity of birthplace. We are one race. Now, we are different because of we're out of time, so we'll have to pick that up tomorrow.
1: All I can say is this. The Lord looks at the human race as two factors. Those who are redeemed and unredeemed. Born again and dead in trespasses and sin. And I can say, thank God, I am redeemed. I am born again. And that's how the Lord sees me as in Christ. Ladies and gentlemen, thank you for joining us today on Insight. We'll see you back here next time.
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2: 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As the grandson of evangelist Jimmy Swaggart, I can assure you that your time spent here will result in three things. Number one, an understanding of the message of Jesus Christ and crucified. Number two, what it means to be thoroughly Pentecostal. And number three, how to apply the Word of God to your everyday life and living.
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4: Welcome today to a study in the Word. This is Evangelist Jimmy Swaggart along with Lauren Larson and Dave Borg and Dr. Don Paul Gray, John Rosenstern, and David Smith. We're happy to have you with us today. We're studying, as most of you know, we're studying the great book of Daniel. And he gave us tremendous amounts of information respecting what's coming up on this world in the very near future. It's not something that's going to happen 1,000 years, 2,000 years from now. He mentioned those things. But the primary direction is that which is yet to come to pass and is going to definitely come to pass. Everything that the Lord or the Holy Spirit says is going to happen. And we'll pick up with the first verse. We dealt with that on a previous program, but we'll to bring us up to speed. Chapter 8 of the book of Daniel and verse 1. Lauren, please.
5: In the third year of the reign of King Belshazzar, a vision appeared unto me, even unto me, Daniel, after that which appeared unto me at the first.
4: The phrase, in the third year of the reign of King Belshazzar, means that this vision was given some 2 years after the vision of chapter 7. Consequently, this was not long before the overthrow of the Babylonian Empire as described in chapter 5. So chronology, both chapter 7 and 8, preceded chapter 6. Let me make mention of this. Daniel saw many visions in his lifetime. Are there many visions being given today that's of the Lord? I haven't heard of one in a long time. Have y'all heard of any visions?
6: Well, I think in general, that since we have the Holy Spirit and the Word of God, God probably does not work as much as He used to in dreams and visions.
4: I think you're right.
6: Just as a general rule. Doesn't mean that He can't and He won't, but...
4: There are some times that the Lord shows us something by a vision and we don't recognize it as a vision.
6: Mm-hmm.
4: We just think it's in our mind or whatever the case. But it, in reality, if the truth be known, it is a vision that we have had, and the Lord is telling us something. And I don't want to go overboard with that. You can get too much with it and it not be of God, just be out of someone's mind. But I do think that

0: this happens at times, and we don't recognize it as a vision, but it actually is.
1: Now, we have seen and heard, and I'm not familiar too closely with some of these ministries, but the dreams and visions that are taking place in countries, in some of the Muslim countries, pertain to people having visions of Christ and receiving Him as their Savior. I don't know if that ties into what we're discussing here as far as prophetic things, but God is still using, and He said we would dream dreams and have these visions according to the book of Acts.
0: That's right. No, I don't think it's, I think that's happening. I read the story of a young lady in Iran, and her parents were wealthy. They were quite wealthy. And she was born a cripple, and she really had a nurse with her 24 hours a day. She could not walk. She could with holding on to somebody's arm or shoulder or something, but within her own ability, she could not walk. And so she was reading in some book, and they happened to mention that Jesus Christ healed the sick. And it stuck with her. It really gripped her. And she mentioned it to her father, and he said, well, we're going to Mecca when it came due, whatever time they're supposed to go, and maybe you'll be healed then. She said, but she had a vision that Jesus healed her. And she said, well, you know, Jesus, is He at Mecca? Oh, I don't know about that, but we're going to believe for your healing there. And so she looked forward greatly to this, to going to Mecca. And she just couldn't hardly wait. They have to rub a stone or something. Yes. And for her to do that. And she did. Of course, there was nothing that happened, period. Mm. And she, you know, said to her dad, you know, I thought you said that Mohammed was going to heal me. And he said, well, honey, we'll just keep waiting and keep believing. And so she got back home and where she lived, and she kept believing as it regarded the vision she had had of Jesus Christ healing her. And one particular night, this was maybe 2 or 3 months after her trip to Mecca, she had another vision. And she visioned that all 12 of the disciples were standing in her room. She saw them, she talked to them. And Jesus was standing in the middle of them. And she said that his garment just shone like something that's iridescent, and so she said, the Lord looked at her and said, get up and walk. And she said to him, well, I can't walk. I was born with my feet. I can't walk. And he said, get up and walk. He said it about 6 or 7 times before she finally put her legs on the side of the bed and slid off the bed. And he kept saying, go ahead and walk. And she stood up. First time she had stood up in her life unaided without being helped. And he said to her again, go ahead and walk. And she said, Lord, I can't walk. She recognized him as Jesus. I can't walk. He said, yes, you can too. For I have healed you, walk. And she started walking. And the vision faded. They were no longer there. But she was just walking all over the room. And her nurse knocked on the door. And the young lady finally told her to come on in. And she like to have fainted when she saw her. You know, how are you doing this? She said, well, Jesus healed me. And she said, Jesus, yes, Jesus healed me. I can walk now. See me. Watch me.
2: Hallelujah.
0: And she invited all of her friends in the next day. They came to see her. So the news, it is spread fast. and that this young lady can walk. And she said, Jesus, her dad went to her and her brother and said, you're mentioning this Jesus constantly, and you're not mentioning Mohammed. She said, well, it wasn't Mohammed who healed me. It was Jesus who healed me. And her brother finally, after a couple of months, told her, if you keep talking about Jesus, we're going to kill you. And you can't do that. You know, we don't believe in Jesus. And she said, well, I'll tell you again, Jesus healed me. She had to leave. She had to leave her home, went into a mission close by, and started living there. That's the last I heard of what happened to her. But you're right when you said that some of these Muslims are having visions of the Lord, and it's real. It's not a joke or whatever. Now, answer me that. Why would the Lord give a vision to a Muslim and they don't even believe in him? They don't want him. They have no desire for him whatsoever. They are Mohammed people. Why would he do that?
1: How did he reach Abraham? We don't know for sure. There's speculation that maybe Shem testified, but he was living in an area not too far from there in Iraq. Modern day Iraq is what we would call that area. In Ur of the Chaldees, Abraham, whose father was an idol maker, and here he received word from the Lord. I think there's something in the heart of some people that are desiring the truth.
0: I think so.
1: And if there's no missionary outreach or way for them to hear the word of God, God will give them something to quicken them and lead them to truth. That's the work of the Holy Spirit. He shall lead you into all truth.
2: Hungry hearts.
1: Yeah.
2: You tell the story of an individual in Africa that
1: right.
2: God revealed himself to him and told him to go to a church.
0: Well, an angel appeared to him.
2: Okay.
0: But it seems, as both you and John have stated, it seems like the Lord deals with people that's they're not very much accustomed to anything of the gospel.
3: I think, too, Brother Swigert, that one of the key attributes of God always is compassion. And that probably plays far more into it than we know. Whether they're Muslim or American or so-called Christian or truly are saved, God so loved the world. The compassion that he has for his creation is extensive. And the very reason for the compassion being displayed that way, well, the whole world just heard her story.
1: Mm-hmm.
3: It was a witness.
0: I read of another Muslim, and in Iran as well. Her family had been in the government of Iran for 1,400 years, going back that long. She and her husband divorced, and they just like to kill her. I don't know. She didn't say the reason or whatever the case. They were very wealthy people. But she was just completely destroyed. And so she got the Quran down and started reading it. It didn't help her any. She asked her uncle. She thought about a Bible. Why, I don't know, but she did. And she asked her uncle, could he give her a Bible, get her a Bible? He said, yes, but I can get you a Bible, but what in the world do you want with a Bible? And she said, well, I do want it. I'm going to have to finish this illustration. We've got a break. Don't go away. We'll be right straight back.
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5: This is Dr. Gabriel Swaggart, and I want you to listen to me very carefully for a moment. You've heard us say any number of times that your understanding of the Word of God is worth its weight in gold. And yet many Christians fail to take advantage of the resources available to have a better understanding and knowledge of the Word of God. Not anymore. We've got something beautiful for you that you need to have. For $25 each, you can purchase any one of my grandfather's Bible commentaries. 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It's going to help you. It's going to encourage you. It's going to strengthen you. But all in all, it's going to give you a better understanding of the Word of God. And you need that Get your copies today, ladies and gentlemen. Call the number, go online, pick out the ones that you want, and order them today.

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2: Without a doubt, Janet Paschal is one of gospel music's greatest female singers. 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

0: We are back. This dear lady started reading in Matthew, and she said it brought such comfort to her heart and life reading the Bible. And she gave her heart to Christ by herself. Oddly enough, came to the States a little later, but anyway. And she looked up a missionary because she wanted the missionary to baptize her. Well, he was gone. His wife was home, but his wife did not give her much hope because she was scared. She was afraid this was a trick, something that would cause problems. Anyway, she went back home, put on her nicest dress, and run the water in the bathtub and baptize herself.
1: Gotta do what you gotta do.
0: In the name of the Father, the Son, and the Holy Spirit.
1: Praise God.
0: And baptized herself. Now, whether it was a vision or a dream, I don't recall in my remembering it, but she dreamed that right on the nightstand beside her bed was a vase. They call them in those circles a vase, but it was a vase of, and it had very expensive ointment in it. And it was right beside her pillow on a nightstand. And when she woke up, it was the Bible. The Bible was laying there on that nightstand. And she had the same problem that the other one had, even though for a long time they didn't say anything because her family was very high in government, had been for many, many years. She finally came to America and traveled all over this nation. I don't know if she ever went back to Iran or not, but she had, I don't know whether it was a dream or a vision, that vase sitting there beside her bed, but y'all are right. I think many of these visions are given to people that don't have much opportunity. They don't have much chance, but there's a hunger in their heart that they want something from God. And he will always respond to that.
1: Yes.
0: So Daniel, how fortunate Nebuchadnezzar was, I'm sorry, in Belshazzar. And it's strange. Belshazzar never consulted with Daniel one time, not 1 5 minutes. He had the wisest man in the world that was in the palace there, a few yards away. And he never consulted him except, was it his mother that brought him in whenever they had the handwriting on the wall? That's the only time that Belshazzar had any doings with Daniel whatsoever. That's how stupid the leadership was of that country. And here was a man that could have been of immeasurable help to the governing of that country, as he had with Nebuchadnezzar, and ignored it as if though he did not even exist. So he said, in the third year of the reign of King Belshazzar, a vision appeared unto me. Go ahead with the second verse, unless you all have more to say on the first.
2: And I saw in a vision, and it came to pass when I saw that I was at Shushan in the palace, which is in the province of Elam. And I saw in a vision, and I was by the river of Uliah.
0: Shushan was the chief city of Persia. And so I guess it was the capital of that particular area. So he sees in a vision, it says it's twice here. And what he would see is tremendously important. It's that which is going to take place in the very near future and on out a good long, several hundreds of years from his time. And then as we go on, he will go on to the Antichrist and portray that. Okay, go ahead. Let y'all have something on the second verse.
1: Just for the sake of geography, so the people that are watching, Elam is really the area we now call today Iran.
0: Right.
1: And it's very
0: Persia.
1: It's a very prominent place on the
0: map. Excuse me, they are not Arabs or they're Persians.
1: That's correct. They are not Arabs. What unifies many of folks that are called Arabs is the Muslim religion, the Islamic religion. Muslims are oftentimes referred to as Arabs, but that's not really the case. In fact, the largest amount of Muslims in the world are not Arabs. They're in Indonesia, and then, of course, Iran, and then some of the African countries as well, and in Russia. So there's a lot of ethnicities that make up Muslims, but we often describe Muslims as all being Arabs. I just want to clarify that at times for some of the folks listening.
0: You know, we just handed out, you know, the little gadget that just, you put your Bible on it?
1: Yeah, a little hard drive, yeah.
0: Whatever it is, it's small. It's about yay wide or whatever the case. We put the entirety, we can do that in the office, the entirety of the Expository Study Bible on that little gadget. And gave away hundreds of them in Pakistan.
1: Yes, you did. Mm. We were just with the pastor not long ago, a couple months ago, that was in Pakistan with those that you brought. And he said the people love it.
0: Mm. Well, I'm thrilled to hear that.
1: And Lahore, where they brought some of our Bibles, too. They distributed a couple hundred of the actual Bibles, plus those, they call them little hard drive sticks, to the people. It was a great reception. There is a move of God taking place in Pakistan, where the Spirit of God is moving, and they're getting saved, baptized in the Holy Spirit with the evidence of tongues. And when he goes back in the future, he asked Josh and I to join him. And by the grace of God, when he goes, we're going to go with him.
0: Well, that's great. I didn't realize you knew him. That's tremendous. Yeah. Dave Reaver said that it's a tremendous move of God taking place among the Vietnamese.
1: Right, yes.
0: And the Hmong people, is that the way
1: you
0: pronounce it?
1: Mm-hmm.
0: The Hmong people also. And I think they already have the Bible in Hmong, or am I wrong on that? I know we're translating either it and the notes or just the notes. I don't know which it is.
1: If I recall, when he was here last year, they have some translations in the of the Bible in their language, but they don't have your notes.
0: So that's what I thought it was, something like that. But there are about 2 million Hmong people, if I'm understanding it correctly. And we normally give these Bibles to pastors and workers, but we're going to, once they finish this translation of the notes going with the text, we're going to give a Bible to every Hmong person that wants one.
1: Praise God.
0: Preacher or not, it doesn't matter. If they want a Bible, we're going to give them one. Now's the time to strike.
1: Yes.
0: Mm-hmm. There's a moving of the Holy Spirit taking place there. And he said the Vietnamese the same way. And probably we will do the same thing with the Vietnamese.
1: Wonderful. Praise the Lord.
0: Okay.
2: Verse 3.

0: Yes, verse 3.
1: Then I lifted up my eyes and saw, and behold, there stood before the river a ram which had two horns. And the two horns were high, but one was higher than the other, and the higher came up last.
0: Now, this is Daniel seeing this in a vision, am I right?
2: Yes.
1: Right.
0: He's seeing it in a vision. A ram which had two horns symbolized the Medo-Persian Empire, ruled by two kings, Darius of the Medes and Cyrus of Persia. And the two horns were high, spoke of their power, which was great enough to overthrow the mighty Babylonian Empire, to which they had been subject for many years. The phrase, but one was higher than the other, and the higher came up last, pertains to Persia developing after the Median Empire, but ultimately growing into the stronger of the two. Now, Daniel sees all of this in a vision, and this is the empire, the ram, and so forth, that will destroy the Babylonian Empire. Am I right?
2: Yes, sir.
0: It will destroy. That goes back to the handwriting on the wall. Mm-hmm. And so forth. And so he saw two of them, and one would come out the stronger. Now, this took place, I think, a little over 100 years later. Am I wrong on that? Whenever the Medo-Persians overthrew the Roman, the

0: wasn't quite 100 years from the
1: No, you're right. You're exactly right. What you're saying.
2: Was it the number 70?
0: The 70 years was the captivity that Israel
1: was
0: in Babylon.
1: During those 70 years.
0: Yeah, during the 70 years. That he had the vision, and then afterwards.
1: But the handwriting on the wall, that's when the Medo-Persians took over. So
0: that's correct.
1: Right. This was very shortly after Daniel had this vision.
0: That's right. Correct.
1: And the Medo-Persian Empire will ultimately be in charge when Israel goes back to Jerusalem.
0: Jerusalem, right.
1: So it's a carryover within those 70 years.
0: That's right.
1: Of the nations. Has any one of y'all had any spiritual implication of what's going to happen with our country? Because we're facing a dire situation. We really are. And in your prayer life, have you sensed anything that the Spirit of God has mentioned to you concerning what's going to take place? Or in feeling in your spirit, not necessarily a vision, but you feel it in your spirit as it regards our country, which is still, even though it's in bad shape spiritually, still is the greatest dispenser of the Word of God in the world today.
2: Sure it is.
1: I have had a strong sense of excitement, to be honest with you, in the face of the current elections and all. That has stirred me up to believe God for something great about to happen in America. There'll be pain, but there can also be something great that God does. We'll see you at the next program.
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0: Good morning, everyone. Welcome to the program this morning. We're looking forward to having a great 2 hours in the Lord as we discuss your questions. I want to welcome to the panel Dr. Gray.
1: And good morning, Pastor. Good to see you.
0: Mike Muzzarol is here.
2: Good morning, everybody.
0: Brother Dave Smith is here.
3: Glad to be here.
0: I'm pretty sure my aunt will be back with us a little later, I think. And if she is, she is. If she's not, she's not. But everybody enjoys Peggy when she gets to come on, Aunt Peggy. Want to remind everyone, I'm Friday the 18th of September, I'm going to be in Columbus, Mississippi at All Nations Church there in Columbus, All Nations Christian Fellowship Church, Friday night at 7 o'clock. 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And then on September the 25th through the 27th, I'm going to be in Petal, Mississippi at Petal Spiritual Life Center. And that is a suburb of Hattiesburg. 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And then my son Matt is going to be in Brighton, Michigan on Sunday, September the 13th. One service only. And the location is Faith Worship Center, Brighton, Michigan. One service only, Sunday at 11 a.m. That's Faith Worship Center in Brighton, Michigan. So for those of you that live in the greater Detroit area, come out and be a part of those services, especially if you're a Media Church member, and introduce yourself to Matthew. He would love to meet you and get to know you. And then right here at Family Worship Center on Sunday, September the 13th, we're having a great concert with Gold City Quartet. They're going to be with us in the morning and the evening services. Sunday morning at 10 a.m., they'll be singing a couple of songs. But Sunday night at 6 p.m., it's going to be a full-blown concert featuring Gold City, along with our singers and our musicians. It's going to be a great live performance. We'd love to have you come out. All seats are free. A love offering will be taken for our guest, and so we would love to have you come and be a part of the television audience as we air this concert live around the world. This is an interesting question. Is it a sin for a sister to marry her brother-in-law? My sister passed away, and my other sister married her husband. We are all hurt by it, and so are his grown adult children. Can you please tell me if that's wrong? No, it's really not. It's no blood kin. It's really not. And to be honest with you, that's not as uncommon as one would think. It's happened many, many times. Dr. Gray, what would you say?
1: Well, I tend to agree with you on that, Pastor. I don't know of anything legally or morally wrong. It does create a lot of confusion sometimes among the children and the cousins. So I think people should be very careful about that, but I don't see that it's a matter of being wrong.
2: No, I totally agree. And you guys are absolutely totally right on this. I think the reason why it might happen more than often is because at family get-togethers, they get together. The personalities, the fact
0: they know each other.
2: The sister, if the sister, there may be a personality agreement with the sister, and so therefore, it does happen. But again, both you guys brought it out. That could be confusing to the family, but yeah.
0: Dave?
3: I would agree.
0: All right. So that's the answer to that. Like I said, there's nothing in the Bible prohibiting such a thing as long as there's no blood relation. And there is no blood relation between in-laws like that. So it can cause internal family problems. You know, it really shouldn't. It really shouldn't if depending on their age and, you know, if someone has lost a spouse. Now, what I would question is the quickness.
1: Yeah. Yeah.
0: That's the problem.
1: What was the
0: 2 months.
1: That's
3: oh,
1: too quick.
0: Yeah,
1: That would be a problem.
0: Yeah, that's the problem. That's the problem with the whole thing. It's not a moral issue and it's not a legal issue. But the timing of it doesn't look good, doesn't sound good, doesn't smell good. Now, it could be totally innocent, but perception is perception.
3: But there's needing a time of adjustment for losing a spouse. We don't know how long they were married, but I'd say that's way too quick.
0: You know, some people, they just don't like to be alone and they jump into things. I mean, there's a lot of reasons for it, but it's just, you know, 2 months is too close. You know, too close and for that. That's just our opinion. I was watching a Francis and Friends segment broadcasted on September the 3rd. And isn't today the 3rd? So
3: yes.
0: It wasn't aired today. It may have been yesterday or the day before. One of the men on the panel was talking about beliefs of Reformed churches regarding once saved, always saved. He mentioned what I perceived as errors of R.C. Sproul's teachings. I missed much of the segment and would like to hear the whole broadcast. Is this on YouTube? Where can I find a replay? Well, you'd have to go to our website, to our app, SBN Now, and download the app, and you can watch all of the programs. They're all archived. That's SBN Now, and you can download it. Now, I don't remember, gentlemen, anything mentioned about R.C. Sproul.
1: Back several weeks ago, maybe even several months ago, that name was mentioned. I may have mentioned it.
0: R.C. Sproul was one of the looked at gurus of the Reformed Church, him and guys like John MacArthur and all of that. I'm going to be very frank and honest with you. I don't think very much of R.C. Sproul. I've heard a lot of his messages. You know, they were okay. He said some good things, but he also said some things that I think is strictly anti-biblical. I believe the whole concept of Reformed doctrine is anti-Bible. I find it hard to take spiritual direction from a guy who smoked himself to death. You know, who was a chain smoker. I just don't find that as a good example of someone that I want to take spiritual direction from. Am I wrong in that, Dr. Gray? What would you say?
1: You know, I've watched him on TV quite a few times, not so much preaching, but sitting in a chair, visiting with his colleagues. He obviously was highly educated. I think he ran a college or seminary. He was well respected among the Calvinistic people, but I have no respect for his doctrine. And you mentioned about the issue of him smoking. That was a terrible example for him to present before the public. Years ago, we learned that Spurgeon smoked cigars and a pipe, but he finally gave it up. But Dr. Sproul should have given that up, and he should have renounced it. I guess it took him to his death, didn't it?
0: Well, that was his excuse when he was confronted with it. Well, Spurgeon, you know, smoked cigars. But
1: Spurgeon died at about 58 years of age,
0: yes,
1: didn't he?
0: But Spurgeon quit.
1: Yes, he did.
0: He quit tobacco altogether because one day, as he was in a carriage in London, and it was either he saw a billboard or he saw
2: billboard.
0: And he saw a billboard advertising a tobacco. It was a tobacco brand, and it said, "Smoke the tobacco that Spurgeon smokes."
2: Yeah.
0: And when he saw that, he said the Lord convicted him, and said, "Don't do that anymore." And he immediately gave it up. And he had been, you know, he had been a very strong advocate of a good cigar. Matter of fact, he had an American Baptist pastor invited him to come over to the Tabernacle in London and preach. The man preaching in the course of the message gave a discourse on why tobacco should not be a part of a Christian's life. And he got highly offended. In the next service, he got up, basically said, "I don't care what the American says, I like my cigars." But just a few years later, and you know, that's another thing about Spurgeon. I've got 3 or 4 books of his life in my library. And when you read in his latter years, I don't see him as a hardcore Reformed preacher.
2: No, I agree.
0: Versus when he began. I see free will coming across more and more in statements he made and in messages he preached. And I don't know in his own mind if he had reservations. I don't know if he was changing. But it's just obvious in his terminology and his tone that that whole Reformed theology message was not as strong in his latter years as his former years. Have y'all ever noticed that?
2: I agree with that.
1: I've not studied his writings like the way you're describing, but I do know a little bit about him. You know, started out as a young man, so eloquent, evidently, and by age of 25, preaching to maybe 10,000 or something. Unbelievable success in having people to come to the tabernacle there and touched many lives, had it printed up, and his sermons were always put to print. He touched millions, I guess, like nobody else. So I would have loved to have met him. But it's so sad. He was quite a bit overweight. He would take off in the summers, and he would vacation and study for a sermon somewhere on the French Riviera.
0: Yeah, he'd go to the coast, coast of France.
1: That area. And so he would come back to England and work for maybe 9 months or 10 months. But he died young. And I think 58 years of age.
0: He was not yet 60. What's interesting about his life and ministry is that he was the one that established the Baptist Union in England. It was not, they didn't have an organization. The Baptists were just Baptists. They didn't have any cohesive leadership. They didn't have, you know, they just carried the same name. But he established and gave some guide rails to it and established the Baptist Union, paid for it, got it going, et cetera, et cetera. And then in the latter years of his life, the organization that he started kicked him out.
1: Yeah, I remember that.
0: They kicked him out. And they kicked him out really because of his stand for holiness. And we've heard the old saying, the devil has no new tricks. And that is exactly the case. And we've seen in the last 20 years or 25 years in America, the seeker sensitive movement. Well, that's not new. That started in the last century. Mm. That was what was happening in England. These Baptist

0: stage actors to come in on a Sunday morning after they'd been performing in Piccadilly Circus, you know, on stage, making no profession of faith, and he would have them come in and they would do dramatic readings. And then the pastor would get up after that and tie it in to some scripture, and it'd be like a little 15-minute, you know, blah, blah, blah, blah, blah, blah. Mm. And so he began to preach against that. And he had a magazine, or well, a newspaper that he had started called The Sword and the Trowel. And he didn't want to cause friction. So he asked one of his associates to write an article coming against this under his own name. And it was called The Downward Spiral. And when it appeared, it just made waves. People were up in arms and all of that. And then the next month, though, Spurgeon put his name on it. I mean, he helped write the article. Mm-hmm. But the first article, part one, he didn't put his name on it. But the second article, part two, he put his name to it because he did write it along with this other staff member. And it created all kinds of hostility against him. It's where he made in that one of the articles and in a message he preached called The Downward Spiral, it's where he said instead of feeding sheep, we're amusing goats. It's a classic statement.
1: Yeah.
0: And we're not feeding the sheep, we're just amusing the goats. And so they had a meeting and they were all up in arms, and he stood up and to be in a magnanimous gesture, he said, I'll resign, I'll step away and let y'all have it. I don't want to cause any problem, but I'm not changing my belief. And they rejected his withdrawal and then voted to kick him out.
1: Out of the organization he started.
0: That he started.
1: Yeah.
0: That he started. So that was... kind of an interesting thing.
2: I wonder if it crushed him. It probably did.
0: You know what? I've had some speculate that could have been what hastened his departure.
1: Mm. He also struggled with the fact that one fire, that there were some lives that were lost.
0: It was in the Crystal Palace.
1: Yeah.
0: It was a big 10,000-seat special building built for the World's Fair, I think that was in London. It's very interesting, during that World's Fair in London, it's kind of a footnote to history. All these people coming from around the globe to London, and Spurgeon, so you had two things going on, three things. You had the World's Fair, Spurgeon utilizing facilities built for the World's Fair to preach, Crystal Palace. And at the same time, one of England's worst serial killers was operating, killing people that came to the event. He operated like a hotel or something like that, and he was killing people.
2: My.
0: And you had the gospel on one end and murder on the other end, and all of this going on. But Spurgeon is a classic. He should be looked at, he should be studied, and he should be revered, and he should be greatly, greatly respected. And even though, you know, like I said, he was Calvinist at the beginning, I may be wrong, but I'm just going by what I've read in his latter works. He just spoke differently.
1: Yeah.
0: There was a different tone. Does the Bible say anything more about the three Hebrew boys from the fiery furnace, what happened to them after their encounter? No, not really. And if the Lord wanted us to know more about them, he would have told us. And
2: Brother Donnie, as a P.S. on that subject of R.G. Sproul, isn't it interesting that he passed away about the same time the man in California, what was his name, the Calvinistic preacher out there.
0: MacArthur.
2: Those are the two strongest voices that I know about in Calvinism. And they both have passed away. I don't know who the major voices are today.
0: Well, there's a guy.

0: His name slips me, but he's out of Cleveland. He's a Presbyterian guy. He's a Scottish guy. Mm. And
1: Alistair?
0: Yeah, Alistair or something like that. Beggs or something like that.
1: Yeah, yeah, yeah.
0: And, I know who you're talking of course, about. He and MacArthur had a falling out.
1: Oh.
0: A big-time falling out, and MacArthur canceled him from speaking at their church and at their he was a regular speaker at all their conferences. And but I saw a clip on him on YouTube the other day at a pastor's conference he was putting on, and there was a big crowd there. So I'd heard that he was retiring, but it didn't look like it in that video, unless it was older.
1: He did give up his church, I think.
0: Maybe so. It was in that church, though.
1: Yeah.
0: That you know.
1: I think I read where he gave it up, and someone else is the pastor, but he's still traveling and preaching some.
0: Yeah. Last night on your show, I heard Donnie tell a caller to leave their church if they baptize in the name of Jesus. Doesn't the Bible give us four accounts of Peter, Paul, disciples carrying out the Great Commission from Matthew 28:19, then Acts 2:38, Acts 8:16, 10:48, 19:5? My question is, if Peter, Paul, and the disciples were doing it wrong by using the name of Jesus when they baptized, doesn't that put the whole New Testament in question because the whole New Testament was written by them? Okay, first of all, they did not write the New Testament.
1: Yeah.
0: They were the instrument or the hand, but the words were not their own. It was the Holy Spirit. Peter made it very clear that the Bible was written by holy men of old as the Holy Spirit gave them inspiration, revelation, and illumination. But no, they were not baptizing wrong. They were obeying the words of the Lord in Matthew chapter 28. When you go to the Acts 2:38, Acts 18, and all that stuff, it means by the authority of. They followed the only baptismal formula given in the Word of God, and that was from the lips of the Master. Dr. Gray, anyone have anything to say to that?
1: The name of Jesus is a very wonderful, beautiful name, as I mentioned yesterday. I'm so glad that the Oneness people use that name and preach about Christ, and they should, and we all do. But as you mentioned there, the references that they quote is the better interpretation. That is that they did that with the authority of Jesus. They were not trying to lay out the formula. Jesus laid out the formula in Matthew 28. I don't know why they cannot understand the words of Jesus. Paul mentions the Trinity several times in his writings.
2: Yeah.
1: So they shouldn't struggle with it. Just accept the Bible the way it is. And certainly know Jesus told us to pray in the name of Jesus.
3: Exactly. Yes.
1: Everything we do should be in the name of Jesus. So, yes, we preach in the name of Jesus. We baptize babies in the authority of Jesus. Everything. But we don't deny the Trinity.
3: But we don't baptize babies.
1: No, we don't baptize them. But we dedicate them. But we, did I say baptize?
3: Yeah.
1: Thank you for correcting that. No, we do not do that. We don't sprinkle them. We just pray over them.
0: Well, also, you know, she gave these scriptures, but all of them contradict each other.
3: Mm-hmm. Different names.
0: All of them are different names.
1: Yeah.
0: You know, Acts 2:38, looking at it right there. And Peter said unto them, repent, be baptized, every one of you, in the name of Jesus Christ. But then in 8:16, only they were baptized in the name of the Lord Jesus. 10:48. And he commanded him to be baptized in the name of the Lord.
1: Yeah. Donnie, can you imagine this? Peter himself was there when the Lord said, go ye into all the world and preach the gospel. He was there. And he said, go and make disciples and baptize them in the name of the Father, Son, and the Holy Spirit. Peter heard that. Do you think he'd go anywhere and disobey that?
0: Well, to me also, the greatest mistake is, when you go to Matthew 28, let's just go over there real quick. And let's begin reading at verse 18. And Jesus came and spoke unto them, saying, all power is given unto me in heaven and in earth. Go ye therefore and teach all nations, baptizing them in the name of the Father, the Son, and of the Holy Spirit. Now, Jesus said this.
1: Yeah.
0: Not Peter.
1: Right. The Lord.
0: The Lord.
1: The Son of God.
0: And so, you've got a whole segment of the Pentecostal church that dismisses the words of the Master and take the words of Peter in 2:38, but yet in the other places in Acts, even that they mention, the wording is not the same.
2: Yeah. Right.
0: And the formula is not the same.
1: And they do it, Pastor, for one reason, to try to authenticate or buttress their argument that the Trinity is not to be believed.
0: Right.
1: That's why they do it, because it's you just read it there. How could anyone deny the Lord himself, the Son of God, the resurrected Lord, is saying, baptize in the name of the Father, Son, and the Holy Spirit. I've often said to guys that if you have to choose between the words of Christ and the words of Paul or Peter, who will you choose?
2: Yeah. And the thing was, Peter wasn't trying to change the formula.
1: No, he wasn't.
2: Peter was making a distinction between the baptism of John and the baptism of Jesus. Baptism of Jesus is the name of the Father, Son, and Holy Spirit.
0: So that's exactly right. But, you know, the Calvin's doctrine believes Demas was never saved. I am Arminian. I believe absolutely that he was saved. I don't know if he repented before he died. I will have to leave that in the hands of the Lord. However, the problem with Calvin's doctrine is that they said Demas was a hypocrite. Now, what is your definition of a hypocrite? They say when he had forsaken Paul the apostle, he was only showing his true colors. No, I don't see that at all. I see someone that labored faithfully and that Paul put a lot of confidence in.
1: And Paul commended him.
0: And Paul commended him, so he had to have fruit.
2: And Paul had discerning of spirits. Paul,
1: yes,
2: as an apostle, would have had that gift. So
1: that's good.
2: Paul understood that.
0: But at a point in time, as the ministry went on, Demas began to look around at the world around him, and the allurement of the world began to pull him back. And what is your definition of a hypocrite? Well, the actual definition of a hypocrite is one who wears a mask.
2: Yeah.
0: And it's taken from the stage, from theater, actors.
2: That's right.
0: That would put a mask on to create a character. And that is, so a hypocrite, that would be one who wears a mask to make you think he or she is something when they're not. But let me go to this. Are there hypocrites in the church? Well, of course there are, but not as many as you think.
1: Yeah. The Apostle Paul was training Titus, Timothy, Luke, Demas,
0: right,
1: and many others. And do we really think the Apostle Paul, who wrote most of the New Testament, didn't have enough discernment to be working and mentoring these people? I mean, it's like you said, Demas backslid. He saw the world and he decided to leave Paul. But Paul poured his life into him. Paul developed him and mentored him and prayed with him and taught him and all of that and set him forth in the ministry. And yes, Demas greatly disappointed him, and he disappointed all of us, but he started out right.
0: Yeah. Well, let me finish my statement on hypocrites. You know, I know a lot of people disagree with that statement when I said, yes, they are hypocrites in the church, but not as many as you think. And I'll tell you why I make that statement. It is hard emotionally in every way to put on a mask and carry that mask 24 hours a day, 7 days a week. It is, matter of fact, I'm going to say it's almost impossible.
2: Yeah.
0: Because no matter if you're wearing a mask, there's going to be something that happens that reveals your true colors.
1: Right.
0: You can't hide it forever. You cannot hide it forever. So are there some that have been very successful for a long period of time? Well, of course, there's always an exception to the rule. But I think the people, too many of the people that they call hypocrites are people who walked with the Lord but became discouraged and tempted by the world. We've got to take a break. We'll be right back. We've still got some more of this email that we want to go over about Demas, and we'll finish it up when we come back.
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0: All right, we're on this email about Demas, and they ask that we put 1 Timothy chapter 4 and verse 10 on the screen. 1 Timothy 4 and 10 and on the screen, and let's read it before we go into the question. For therefore we both labor and suffer reproach because we trust in the living God, who is the Savior of all men, specifically of those who believe. These things command and teach. So please put 1 Timothy 4:10 on the screen and examine the difference between Calvin's doctrine and the Arminian doctrines. Why do Calvinists and Arminians argue over this verse? Because they put different meanings on all the Scripture. When it says in the Bible, for God so loved the world. Well, they'll say that, but then they turn right around and say, but his love was only for those whom he pre-selected.
1: What verse again was that?
0: 1 Timothy 4 and 10.
2: But whosoever believes in him.
0: And once again, well, that's whosoever. It's not whosoever. It's only for the select.
2: Right.
1: The whosoever that believes are the pre-selected
2: ones. But it says here, because we trust in God.
0: And believe.
2: Yeah.
0: The onus is on us. We have to believe.
2: Savior of all men, we have to
0: trust. We have to make that conscious decision.
1: You mean 2 Timothy?
0: Well, they put 1 Timothy.
1: But 2 Timothy talks about Demas.
0: Oh, yeah, okay.
1: Is that...
0: That must be it.
1: So which is...
0: For Demas has forsaken me, having loved this present world, and has departed unto Thessalonica, Cestus to Galatia, Titus unto Dalmatia. That's...
1: So the question is that an Arminian or a Calvinistic verse?
0: It's
1: neither.
0: He
1: was a follower with Paul and a minister, and he did exactly what you said. The allurement of the world distracted him, and Paul says, having loved this present world, that's past it. So evidently there was a change. Paul is saying he changed.
0: Mm-hmm.
1: Yeah. He changed. Here's the way he was, and then he went to the world.
0: Yeah. Can you tell me your opinion of Chuck Smith? Brother Smith was used greatly, greatly, greatly by the Lord in the early 70s in Southern California in the birth of the Jesus movement. And he was, at the time, a pastor of a four-square church. And... these young people started coming in, hippies. Lonnie Frisbee was one of the instigators, and Frisbee began to bring in these counterculture, these hippies, these young people that were tired of drugs, that were tired of what they were being taught that day, and they were looking for something with reality. And they, because of the huge experimentation with LSD, there was more of a spiritual consciousness among young people at that time, searching for enlightenment. That was the term they would use. And so these hippies started coming. And he welcomed them in, and it exploded. And eventually he broke away from the Four Square and started what's called Calvary Chapel, because that was the name of his church. And that became a fellowship that is still going on today. The only thing I think about Calvary Chapel, I don't think that they are, in their doctrinal statement, somebody can help me here, I don't think that they're very strong on the Holy Spirit.
1: Well, he certainly never denied.
0: Well, he was Spirit-filled.
1: Yeah, he was from a Pentecostal group, Four Square. But in terms of emphasizing tongues, that's the issue. I don't think he taught that tongues is the necessary evidence.
0: I don't know about that, maybe so, but I just know that after he passed on, the church began, that whole segment of Calvary Chapel, the group of churches called Calvary Chapel, began to take on a very evangelical, non-Pentecostal frame. But I don't know what in their.
1: Have you read his book on that, or somebody's book? Somebody gave me the book on it, and I read it. There was a major split in the denomination. It involved the family and.
0: Well, he disfellowshipped his son. He removed his son from Calvary Chapel, who was pastoring another church, because his son went totally liberal. Mm. Oh, it was the stuff that he was, you know, opening the door to gays and, you know, all kinds of stuff, you know, that was going on. And Brother Smith took a strong stand, which eventually led to the dismissal and the disfellowship of his son. This was a couple of years, I think, before Brother Smith passed away. He was very instrumental in the Jesus movement of the early 70s. And a lot of credit needs to go to him. And he just, you know, he always had a really, he always came across in the videos I've watched and the programs of his I've heard, he always came across as a very jovial, outgoing individual.
1: You know, I used to hear him on the radio.
0: Yeah, quite that's often. What I'm talking, because they own some radio.
1: I don't know that I ever heard him on TV.
0: Well, videos, interviews and things like that, and messages that they taped in his church, and they run it on YouTube and all of that.
1: The note here says there's 1,800 Calvary Chapel churches.
0: Yeah, it's pretty large.
1: 1,800.
0: Yeah, it's they're primarily a West Coast. That's their strength is the Pacific West Coast, but they're all over. I think they've got one here in town. And Calvary Chapel, but I don't know if the ones that are left, I don't know if they would be classified as a Pentecostal. You know, the guy out in Southern California, I think, has their biggest church. What's his name? Greg Laurie.
3: Oh yeah.
0: I don't really ever hear him talking about the Holy Spirit that much.
1: What's the name of his church? Is it Calvary Chapel?
0: He's a Calvary Chapel.
1: But what's the name of it?
0: I don't know, but he's in the San Bernardino, that area.
1: He has it's a very big church, isn't it?
0: It's their largest church, from what I understand.
1: I think thousands.
0: Oh, it's quite large.
1: I hear him on TV quite often. I like him.
0: And I can't think of anything that he's ever. I've never heard him preach a sermon on the baptism of the Holy Spirit. Doesn't mean he hasn't, because I don't hear everything. But they do a good work. You know, overall, I think they do a good work. Mm-hmm. I am from and live in South Africa and was a very close friend of your former director of JSM in South Africa, Cocky Locke. I'm also looking forward to meeting you in Cape Town later this year. Well, thank you. I'm glad you're able to come out. Why do you think God healed your migraine headaches in South Africa? I don't know. I wish it would have been done a lot sooner, and I would have not suffered as much, but that's when it happened. So it's not really a question. I don't really think about where it happened. I'm just glad it happened.
3: Yeah, it's not the location.
0: And why has God placed a burden in your heart for this country? You know, that's a good question, because I've actually asked myself that question. And the answer that I would give you is simply this. We went over the first time that we were invited to South Africa was in 1975, I believe. That was the first time that we had ever been out of the country. That was the first time that Dad had ever really preached. He did a missions thing in Panama, like two services or something like that, but that was it. And so this was the first time, and we were there a month. I think we did four crusades, Port Elizabeth, Durban, Cape Town, and Johannesburg. And it was something about being in Africa. We had some time built in that we spent several days in Kruger National Park and saw the Big Five, and you know, that was impressive. But it was just something about the country, and I just kept tabs, reading, studying the history of the country, and enjoyed going there. We went back in 77 or 78. You know, it's interesting. The first time we went, we didn't, you know, understand something. You know, that was during the time of apartheid. I never heard of the word apartheid. Never heard of it. Did not know one thing about South Africa. Matter of fact, when the pastors came over to the States to invite us, we were all shocked because they were white. We didn't have any concept. We knew there, I mean, I knew there were a few whites in South Africa, but I didn't know it was that many. I didn't know it was like 5 million. And I didn't know anything about the history, and I didn't know anything about apartheid until we got there. Mm. And so when you're a guest in somebody's country, you know, there's just certain protocol and certain P's and Q's. You don't come in from the outside in a person's country and start preaching against their government and their, you don't do that. You're cutting your own throat. So we had four great crusades, and so we got back home, and about a year later, they wrote Daddy, and they wanted him to come back the next year in 77. And so Dad wrote him back and said, I will only come on one condition. He said, I understand the government, I understand the laws that are in effect, of the races not mixing, but I will not come back unless everyone is welcome. My meetings have to be for everyone, black, colored, and white, because they have three classifications of ethnicity in South Africa. And they wrote back and said, well, we would love to do that, but we can't. It's against the law. And they said, well, I'm sorry, I'm not coming. Mm. And so they wrote back and they said, you're popular enough in this country, even with the government. We don't think that they're going to say anything to you, and we'll do it. And so we agreed to come back, and we made it very clear in the advertising that all seats were open to anyone, first come, first. And that was the second thing Daddy said when they said they'd do it. Daddy said, well, I don't want whites in one section, colored in another section, and blacks. And he said, it's first come, first serve, and there will be no debate on it. And so they said yes, and it was the first time under apartheid that large gatherings of all three racial classifications came together. And it was a great time. And
1: what size were your meetings?
0: Oh, several thousand, a few thousand in every one of them. It was all outdoors. You know, outdoors, yeah. They were not as, 75 was not as big as 77, and 77 was not as big as the next time we went in the 80s. And in Johannesburg, we went to Ellis Park Stadium, which is their largest stadium. And hey guys, y'all gonna have to help Peggy with her chair. It needs to be right. I got it? Okay. She was sitting down with her knee. But anyway, yeah, and so we, you know, Dad has the television was so accepted there. He has gold records from South Africa. I mean, you know, it's just we had an impact in that country. And so because of that, you know, this will be my 30th trip, 30th or 31st trip when I go in November to Cape Town. And matter of fact, in the 90s, I went twice a year for almost 10 years. First of the year in January and in November. But I love the country. They're in a mess right now. Their government is corrupt. The ANC is a corrupt political party. They are destroying that country. They are vehemently anti-Israel. They are anti-Christian. They are very pro-socialism, pro-communism, and
1: What is their religion? What religion do they favor?
0: Well, there's scores of tribal religions, and it's all, you know, that's it's all
3: indigenous,
0: yeah. And it's all black magic and, you know, corrupt. But Dutch Reformed is the largest Protestant.
3: That makes sense.
0: Denomination. They don't have, they're not as big as they used to be. They're probably still considered the largest denomination, but the Pentecostals have far surpassed them. Far surpassed them. And the Pentecostal message was brought to South Africa by John G. Lake. And not long after Azusa Street, he was living in Chicago. He was not a minister at the time. He was actually a broker. He was a financial broker for several insurance companies. They gave him their profits and he invested it for them. And he was a millionaire, very wealthy. And he got baptized in the Holy Spirit and felt like the Lord was calling him to preach. And the Lord spoke to him and said, I want you to go to South Africa. He knew nothing about South Africa, didn't know anybody from South Africa, had never thought about South Africa. And then the Lord told him, he said, well, okay, I'll go. I got plenty of money. I can pay for everything. And the Lord told him to divest himself and give everything away.
1: Mm.
0: And he said, everything. And he said, well, Lord, if I give everything away, I don't have any money to get to South Africa. And the Lord said, you give it away and trust me. So he gave his money away. He had enough money, and it was a party of nine. It was him and his wife, and then there were seven other people that said they'd go with him. And he had enough money to pay for the train from Chicago to New York, where they would take the boat. And so they got to New York, and they had no more money. And his wife came to him and said, we have clothes that need to be laundered, and I don't have any money. And he said, take them to the laundry. And so she did, and she said, how are we going to pay for them? He said, that's God's business, not mine. And he was walking down the street, and a man passed by him, stopped, turned around, said, excuse me, sir. And the man and Brother Lake stopped and turned around. He goes, I don't know why I'm doing this, and he handed him money.
1: Hmm.
0: And it was the exact amount needed to pay for their laundry.
1: My, my.
0: And then he was invited before they got on the boat to do a camp meeting. Well, they went to a camp meeting somewhere in that area, and he just went to go. And when he walked in, a man on the platform saw him come in, didn't know him, got off the platform, walked down, and said, are you a preacher? He said, yes. He said, God just told me to tell you, you're to preach tonight. And so he preached and shared that he was going to South Africa, and they took an offering. So they get to South Africa. They're in Cape Town, embarking, and they are put a notice slipped under the door that every person embarking in South Africa, they have to go to immigration on board the ship. And he didn't know this, and he saw the note, and it said that you have to present your passport, your credentials, and you have to present $200 to prove that you've got wherewithal not to be stranded in the country. Well, you know, $200 doesn't sound like much, but that was a fortune back then. And he didn't have it. And his wife said, what are we going to do? And he goes, that's not my problem. He got dressed, went up on the top deck of the ship, got in line, and they're going down, moving down. No money. And there was three lines, and a man that was in line next to him all of a sudden turned around and said, excuse me, are you a missionary? And he said, yes. He goes, the Lord, he said, I'm a Christian. The Lord just told me to give this to you.
1: Mm.
0: And it was enough money to pay the fee for all of his people.
1: Wow.
0: The $200 fee. Well, they get off the boat, and he's going to Johannesburg, so he's going to take a train. But they don't know anybody in Johannesburg. They don't have any place to live. And and he's going to work that out when he gets there. So it's a party of seven or nine. It's a party of nine, and they're in the loading area, unloading area, waiting for their luggage to be presented to them. And a lady is walking around, and she's walking up to people going, how many in your party? And they would give a number, and she'd say, that's not it. She turned, and finally she came up to Brother Lake. She said, how many in your party? He said, nine. She goes, you're the one. He goes, what are you talking about? He goes, I'm a missionary. I'm retiring. I'm going home, but I own a house in Johannesburg. And I put it up for sale, and the Lord told me not to sell it, to take it off the market, and today, to be in this dock today, and he would show me the people that I was to give the key to and to give the house to. Mm. And then from there, he began to preach, and it was primarily to natives, and they began to get saved. And then he started what's called the Apostolic Faith Mission, which was named after Azusa Street. It was called the Apostolic Faith Mission. And when he left, they had almost 800 churches in the country. Mm. And I've been to their headquarters, and I've seen on the wall their pictures of Dr. Lake and some of his meetings and some of his divine healing rallies there in South Africa. And so all of that captured me and captured my heart, captured my attention. And so that's why I have a burden for the country. It's just a miraculous working of God. We've got to take a break. We'll come back with your questions. We would love to involve you with the phone call, 800-342-8430. That's 800-342-8430. We would love to entertain your question or comment, even if you want to argue. We can argue with the best of you. Just joking, of course. Well, a little bit. Or you can continue to send your emails to onair@jsm.org. 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

0: All right, we're back, ladies and gentlemen. I'm so thrilled to have you with us, and we're thrilled to have Peggy with us again. I am especially today.
1: Thank you.
0: It's good to have you.
1: Thank you.
0: Great. And to see all the other guys. I have a question that someone has sent in to the program. It says, I'm wondering where Peter, Paul, and the disciples were wrong by baptizing in the name of Jesus.
2: We've already read that.
0: You've already did it.
3: We discussed it.
2: I don't know how you got that.
0: Okay. All right. Are we supposed to pray to the Holy Spirit?
2: No.
0: When I pray to God in the name of Jesus. But should I be praying to the Holy Spirit?
2: No, you don't pray to the Holy Spirit, but it's okay to say in your prayer, you know, Lord, send the Holy Spirit to help me. It's not wrong to say, you know, Holy Spirit, I need your guidance today. I need your enlightenment today. I need your illumination today. But we don't pray to the Holy Spirit.
3: Jesus told us to pray our Father, which art in heaven.
0: Amen.
3: And Jesus said we can pray in his name, but we certainly need the Holy Spirit.
0: All right. Panel, the church that I have been attending is a non-denominational church, and they do baptize in Jesus' name. They do not believe the water saves them.
2: Mother, we read that yesterday.
0: Well, why did they give me these then?
2: I don't know.
0: All right, see, have you read this one? Mark 9, chapter 9, verses 38 through 41.
2: No, I don't think so.
0: Okay, it says, that's how Paul dealt with the believers that didn't eat meat offered to idols. And then this guy's kind of like reprimanding us some, said, it isn't up to you how people choose to worship God. You're just trying to get people to believe in you or to believe like you. So Mark 9, chapter 9, verses 38 through 41. Let's see what it says.
2: Well, John answered him saying, Master, we saw one casting out devils in your name, and he followed us, not us, and we forbade him because he followed not us. But Jesus said, forbid him not, for there is no man which shall do a miracle in my name that can lightly speak evil of me. For he who is not against us is on our part. Well, you know, the person's whole premise of his email is ridiculous. we're not trying. First of all, I do want everybody to agree with us because I believe we're teaching the truth.
4: Absolutely.
2: But we're in fellowship with a lot of different groups. So that's the body of Christ. We have much cooperation among the body of Christ. I don't know what the point. We are Pentecostal.
3: Yeah. What are they actually saying?
0: I just read it.
2: That you're just trying to get people to follow you. And I'm like, well, of course. That's what other churches.
4: Every pastor does.
0: I'll read you the whole sentence.
3: Yeah, the scripture.
0: Okay, yeah. Mark. They're discussing Mark chapter 9. Mm-hmm. And verses 38 through 41, how Paul dealt with the unbelievers that didn't eat meat offered to idols. Now, it isn't up to you how people choose to worship God. You are just trying to get people to believe like you.
2: Well, first of all, the verses he gave have nothing to do with eating meat and unto idols. He's given you the wrong passages, and so I don't. What
5: Paul said, "Am I your enemy because I tell you the truth?" No,
4: that's
5: we're not your enemy.
4: Right.
5: We're your friend.
0: Like this person. They're disagreeing with what we're saying.
3: We used to call that a cheap shot.
0: I like that.
4: We're telling everybody they can agree with us, they can disagree with us, but to write something like that, showing their own heart.
5: Well, we tell everybody, check what the Word of God says.
2: What's funny, if he goes to church, his church wants everybody to agree with them.
4: Well, he wants everybody to agree with him, too.
2: Yeah, so what's the point? You know, if you're pointing a finger, you got three pointing back at your face.
0: That's all on the same thing, so I'm just going to jump over here to something. else. All right. Panel, I'm not Catholic, but I heard the panel talk about yesterday that man cannot forgive sin. So confessing to a priest is not biblical since they are just men. Now, please help me to understand then, if only God can forgive sins, what did Jesus mean in John chapter 20 and verse 23? I'm looking forward to your explanation.
2: What was it? Matthew what?
5: John 23.
0: John chapter 20 and verse 23.
2: Well, we have to look it up.
0: I'm going to read it again.
2: Well, I got it. Just John 20.
5: Mm-hmm. 23.
2: John 22?
0: No.
2: Because there is no.
3: 2022.
2: Okay.
0: 23.
2: And when he had said this, he breathed on them, said unto them, "Receive ye the Holy Spirit." I don't understand.
4: I think it's 23. It's the next verse. 23. Yeah.
2: Whoever sent. Okay. What he's saying, what that means is that when somebody tells you they're saved and they've accepted Jesus Christ, every believer can confirm that, and they can affirm. If you've accepted Christ as your Lord and Savior, then your sins are forgiven. We can affirm that. Any Christian can affirm somebody else's salvation on their confession of faith. Mm-hmm. But it doesn't mean they have forgiven them. They can't cleanse them. They cannot remove the sin. But we can acknowledge that Christ has removed their sin.
5: So what we're doing is telling people the way that they can have their sins forgiven by